0: Wisconsin Congressman Tom Tiffany suffered minor injuries after a small plane made an emergency landing in a lake. Tiffany, who is also the Republican candidate for governor, shared the announcement in a post on X, saying the plane lost power while approaching Wausau downtown airport last night and was forced to land in a nearby lake. The pilot also suffered minor injuries. The FAA is investigating the incident. Boeing and its engineering union have reached a tentative contract agreement. Union officials said that the four-year offer includes higher general wage increases than the first offer. More on these stories at townhall.com.
1: The midterms are almost here, and Republicans could be in deep trouble. Polls show Democrats leading in key races. Tonight, Rob Finnerty on Newsmax reveals the growing threat from the DSA and the radical left. With less than 60 days to go, Finnerty says it's time for the GOP to hit the panic button. The House may go, and control of the Senate is up for grabs. Gas prices, mortgage rates, health care, and out-of-control national debt. Americans are angry, and the progressive left wants total control of Congress. Tallarico, El Sayed, AOC, Bernie Sanders. Finnerty reveals President Trump's secret plan to fight back and what you can do to help him. Don't miss Finnerty tonight at 8 p.m. Eastern on Newsmax. 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
3: I'm Kyle Nash. A Henderson man has faced multiple felony charges after Raleigh police say he pulled two guns during a dispute over a repair bill at an auto shop Saturday afternoon. Police say 54-year-old Elvin Jr. Fields pointed the guns at four people and fired both weapons before fleeing. Officers stopped him nearby and recovered the guns. No one was injured. He is being held without bond. Police are investigating a series of car break-ins at apartment complexes across Chapel Hill and Raleigh. Early Saturday morning, Chapel Hill police said nearly 60 vehicles were broken into. Most of the incidents were concentrated in hotel and apartment parking lots. Authorities say 27 more cars were targeted later that morning. Sophie Boyzaminski, whose car was broken into, tells ABC 11 she would like to see more security.
4: It's a great place to live, but I think the security around Chapel Hill just needs to be picked up a little bit, because you can never be too safe.
3: 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Kyle Nasheim, WPTF News.
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0: Okay.
1: You remember elevators going up?
0: Sure.
1: Going down? Well, life is really becoming a sci-fi thriller, not just because of all the AI that we're talking about, but guess what they're planning on creating?
0: Who is they?
1: Like NASA and all these space people, they want to create an elevator from planet Earth to space.
0: Space shuttles aren't good enough for us?
1: No, we're talking about an elevator, an actual elevator to space.
0: How long would that elevator ride be?
1: Well, let me tell you about it first, and then I'll tell you how long. Okay, it's a cable that stretches 62,000 miles.
0: That's long.
1: From Earth into space.
0: Where in space?
1: Just somewhere up there.
0: The moon? Mars? A space station?
1: Next to the ISS.
0: But everything in space is floating around all the time.
1: But we're going to have a stationary port.
0: Okay.
1: So you'd get in the elevator, like in Phoenix.
0: Right.
1: Oh, it's hot here.
0: Third floor, please. Yes, I'll be there in 13 days.
1: The cable is long enough to wrap around planet Earth 2.5 times.
0: That's long.
1: Okay. You ride a robotic car that crawls up this cable. No boom, no countdown. You just get in and press S for space.
0: Sure. And then hear the elevator music.
1: It'll be Space Odyssey.
0: And you're waiting, and there's that awkward moment when you're in the elevator with a stranger and you don't want to make eye contact.
1: But I like to just stand in the elevator instead of facing forward, your face behind.
0: Yeah.
1: Hey, how is everybody?
0: Yeah. No one wants you on the space elevator, Tim.
1: Oh, God. When I was in Vegas, I got in an elevator and I had drank a little too much.
0: Yeah.
1: With a whole bunch of church ladies.
0: And you freaked them all out?
1: I was like, hey, how are you?
0: Did you make friends?
1: Well, yes, I did, as a matter of fact. I told them all about the newsletter.
0: Oh, of course. Always selling.
1: We have some renderings of what it might look like.
0: Okay.
1: Now you have to describe this for our radio listening audience.
0: That looks like it's a glass elevator. There's multiple ones, some that hold multiple people and some that just hold two. It does look futuristic. Now it's on a huge, I mean, this isn't just on a cable. It's on a huge, massive structure.
1: And look who's inside it.
0: Kim Komando.
1: And Andrew Babinski.
0: Oh, I didn't see me. Where am I?
1: You're the bald guy.
0: Oh.
1: And so here's the catch. There's always been the cable, but steel would snap under its own weight. So this is like a little fun fact you can share with your family. They're going to be like, oh, my God, Dad is so smart.
0: Okay.
1: He's so incredible.
0: That's what they love, science facts.
1: You need something strong. So they're betting on something called graphene and carbon nanotubes.
0: Nanotubes?
1: Mm-hmm.
0: Everybody, invest in nanotubes right now.
1: 200 times stronger than steel. It'd be thick. I don't know how they would do this. It would be as thick as the plastic wrap on your leftovers.
0: That's not very thick.
1: No.
0: But we have spaceships. We can get to space. Why are we reverting to an elevator?
1: For the money.
0: Because it's going to save money, like fuel costs and all that stuff?
1: Yeah, I'm going to tell you more about that in just a sec.
0: All right.
1: But first, I have to thank Consumer Cellular for helping to make this show possible. Has your phone bill ever gone down? 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Here's the money. Sending 1 pound of cargo up on a SpaceX rocket costs how much?
0: It's going to be high, like $20 million.
1: $1,300.
0: That's way lower than I thought.
1: An elevator could drop that to $100. And so cheaper getting stuff up to space means cheaper GPS, cheaper weather forecast, cheaper internet, cheaper cell, cheaper everything.
0: So instead of launching a satellite, we just bring it up on the elevator and then kick it off and it floats into orbit?
1: So if you're going at 120 miles per hour.
0: Which is fast for an elevator.
1: Shoo.
0: This is like the Willy Wonka elevator.
1: The trip to the main station, 22,000 miles up.
0: Okay.
1: Will take you how long in an elevator?
0: I don't want to do that math.
1: Because you're like poking your eye out.
0: Because I'm picturing the equation in my head and I don't want to work it out.
1: Okay, it's about a week.
0: A week? You're going to be on an elevator for a week?
1: With music. Torture. So why did the pilot take the elevator instead of the stairs?
0: I saved money.
1: Too many flights. You know, if I were in space, I can get a gig as a comedian.
0: Yeah, no, you can't even get that gig down here.
1: Well, there is that. And on that happy note, welcome, ladies and gentlemen. I'm Kim Komando, America's beloved digital goddess, here with you once again with the nation's largest, biggest, best award-winning show about all things digital. And joining me, of course, is Andrew Babinski. 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And you can also hang out with us on YouTube.
0: 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Every single time we post something new, you'll get a notification. I watch a ton of YouTube shows. And I love the fact when I hit the search bar, it shows me all the ones I've subscribed and if they have something new. So go subscribe.
1: Yes, YouTube.com/Kim Komando. Have you been to Ulta lately?
0: Yeah, I have a 16-year-old, a 14-year-old, and a 12-year-old. Yeah, I've been to Ulta.
1: And you've been to Lowe's, too, because you're also remodeling.
0: Correct.
1: Okay, the reason why I bring that up is that both of those outfits have said, yeah, we have flock cameras in the parking lot. We do. We track all the cars that come in and out. Because we are looking for shoplifters.
0: Oh, so they're doing it for security, not just for figure out a way to market people.
1: But the camera, this is what I thought was interesting. It's not just your license plate. It also logs and catalogs any bumper stickers, any dents, any bike racks, anything else. So in the event that you take your license plate off, they still know which car you have.
0: Okay, that's pretty cool.
1: And so we also have some flock updates. In Texas, a Lufkin cop was accused of searching his ex-girlfriend's plate more than 10,000 times, about 18 times a day. He's facing 100 counts. He's sitting on a $700,000 bond. Okay.
0: 100 counts?
1: Yeah. Yes.
0: That's a real, that's like real jail time we're talking about. Just so we can find out if his ex-girlfriend's on a date with somebody else.
1: He's going to find a girlfriend in prison.
0: Named Bubba.
1: Kentucky, a cop got arrested after allegedly using flock to track his ex-girlfriend 2,048 times.
0: Do these guys not follow the news? This has been going on for months now.
1: Now, this is really bad, though, because 240, one of those times was when he had a protective order. She had a protective order against him.
0: So he's just a bad guy all around.
1: 100 cities and counties have canceled or rejected flock.
0: Mm-hmm.
1: Dallas is pulling 321 cameras after the Texas governor there cut off state money. And I was in Santa Barbara last week for the Labor Day weekend. Mm-hmm. And I don't know if you remember I told you that at the bottom of the hill is that there was one flock camera.
0: Right, but didn't neighbors keep cutting it down or covering it?
1: We don't really know who it was. It's just some guy in a hoodie.
0: Yeah, okay. It was someone who lived there.
1: Yeah, or no, you know what? There's actually like places on the internet, like if you live here, we need you to go get this flock camera.
0: So they're like assigning people cameras to destroy?
1: So what I think is interesting though, the camera's gone. You know, I came back to Phoenix, do some work, went back for Labor Day weekend, and now the flock camera's back. But then there's a second flock camera next to it, so you can see who's taking it down.
0: Well, they finally got to take a picture of the guy who's ruining the first camera.
1: Does it really bother you, all these flock cameras?
0: Not really. No matter where you go, you're being watched. You're being recorded. You're being pinged. You're being surveilled. When you go in public, you have no expectation of privacy. I don't know why that is so hard for people to comprehend.
1: I think because there's no controls on this.
0: Well, but the people that are abusing it, they are abusing it for personal use. They're not coming after me. They're coming after scorned lovers.
1: Yeah. Or yes, exactly. Or somebody who stole a car.
0: Right.
1: Or somebody broke into a house.
0: But that's the legitimate reason.
1: Yes.
0: It's the people who are abusing it.
1: Yes.
0: They're only abusing it towards people that they know.
1: So did you see the big Apple event?
0: Yes, of course I did. The foldable phone.
1: Did you watch the whole thing?
0: No, I just watched the phone part.
1: I couldn't watch the whole thing either. Apple's first foldable phone, called the iPhone Duo.
0: It's a weird shape when it's not folded.
1: It's big. It's 5 inches.
0: When it's closed, it's a weird, awkward shape. Would that even fit in a normal pair of pants pocket?
1: No.
0: I don't think so either.
1: Unless you had really big pants and really big pockets.
0: If you have hammer pants, this is the phone for you.
1: Well, you know what's coming back in style?
0: What?
1: Carpenter pants.
0: Cargo pants with the cargo pockets?
1: No, carpenter. Like, so you'd have that big pocket so you could put your hammer in it.
0: That's coming back in? That was ever in style?
1: It was in style a long time ago. But now with those big, I was thinking like if you had carpenter pants, you could put a foldable iPhone right there.
0: So I have the biggest iPhone that came out. What is this, 3 inches?
1: No. Well, the 5 inches is diagonal.
0: Okay, but still.
1: That's like 6.3 inches diagonal.
0: It looks a lot wider than even the biggest phone now.
1: Yeah, they're not talking about how wide it is. They're only talking about the diagonal.
0: Right, so. But I'm saying the images that I saw, it looks wider than this. It doesn't look like it's, when it's folded, it doesn't look like it's going to be comfortable to use.
1: $2,000.
2: For the basic?
1: Yes. And you can run two apps side by side. It takes a picture when everyone's ready. I mean, it's got all these other little things.
2: It's an iPad.
1: I like the colors. Okay, night sky and star white. So you can have black or white.
2: Right, exactly.
1: What should we call it?
2: Star white sounds appealing.
1: And so does night sky.
2: No, are you going to get one?
1: Of course.
2: But are you going to get it and make it your everyday phone?
1: I have to try because it's my job.
2: Right, I understand that. But do you think it will become your everyday phone?
1: I don't know. I mean, I have an iPad.
2: Right.
1: I have a MacBook.
2: Which you carry around with you?
1: Yes.
2: I just don't see it.
1: I don't know. Then you have the 18 Pro. The Pro Max has a bigger cooling system, I guess, on the inside.
2: Ooh,
1: that was important. I'm excited.
2: Let's all
1: about
2: get
1: that.
2: Excited.
1: 45 hours of video playback, so it has a big battery boost if you want that. The Apple Watch Series 12 and Ultra 4. This is interesting to me. It has audio intelligence. Now, what do you think audio intelligence means?
2: That they're going to listen to everything I say, and they're going to keep a file of it so they can sell it to market me.
1: Well, they say they're not going to market it, but you can record if you're having any conversation. I could be recording it right now on my watch.
2: Great. More spying.
1: Now, they did say that it will make a sound when it's recording, but you know as well as I do, it's just a matter of time before somebody says, oh, well, here, do this, and you won't hear the sound.
2: A constant sound?
1: Like a beep. Like
2: right,
1: a beep.
2: When it starts. So
1: beep.
2: I...
1: Yes.
2: The whole time?
1: That's what I read. I'm not really sure if it will be that way. Maybe I misunderstood it. But
2: And then someone on Facebook Marketplace will open up a store. You can go and get it turned off.
1: Now, this is also interesting to me, is that the iPhone 18 has something called the Pro Reference Image Detection.
2: Yay! I've been waiting for that feature.
1: It'll tell you whether or not AI created or altered the photo.
2: That's pretty cool.
1: Yeah. So if you are... Yeah, like working with an insurance adjuster, and they say, oh, well, that dent was there before. And you're like, uh-uh.
2: Right. Mm-mm.
1: No, there was no dent there. So people are doing a lot of great things with AI.
2: Sure.
1: What's the most amazing thing that you've done with AI lately?
2: Lately? What did I do? I just put together... I'm big on databases. I'm trying to get more organized with my morning show. And I've built an entire database for a new game show that we're running. I'm surveying people on the internet, taking those surveys, putting it into the database. And then once it's in the database and I need to use it, I just hit one button and it prints it out.
1: Love
2: in
1: that.
2: A perfect form.
1: Isn't that great?
2: Yes.
1: Time saver. Okay. A Harvard PhD guy by the name of Douglas Yao is viral right now on X because he's using ChatGPT for a different reason. Something that you probably never thought of. I know I never thought of it. He's using it to create schizophrenia drugs.
2: Come again?
1: Yes. He says ChatGPT designed the drug, and then he taught himself the chemistry to actually put it all together. He has a lab, and if you see it, it's a couple of folding tables and a $4,000 robot to run the tests. He claims that he has improved upon Cobenfy, a breakthrough schizophrenia drug that was approved by the FDA. And he says his is better because it has fewer side effects.
2: So many questions I have. Where is he getting the ingredients to make the drugs? Is he actually making drugs, or is this just all hypothetical within ChatGPT?
1: No, he's actually physically making the drugs.
2: He's making pills.
1: And he says that, you know, if he has to go through FDA approval, that's years and maybe billions of dollars.
2: Right.
1: And so he can just create new drugs.
2: Is he taking them?
1: I think he must be taking them.
2: Because you said that it works better. And to know that it works better, you have to be testing them.
1: He says that it has fewer side effects. That must mean that he's taking them.
2: I wonder if he had to take antipsychotics himself, and he's gone crazy.
1: No, we would never condone making drugs.
2: No. I saw how Breaking Bad ended. It is not a good plan.
1: But this guy has like 6 million views. And you should see the comments. Like, oh, way to go. Other people are like, ooh, that's weird.
2: Way to go?
1: Yes.
2: Well, there was that. Remember that one guy who was trying to fuel his car with anything but gas, and in his backyard he built that huge contraption and then just disappeared off planet Earth? That guy was getting tens of millions of views.
1: We didn't know. Yeah, he was gone.
2: Poof.
1: We don't know anything. But yeah, so if you start seeing this type of stuff available online,
2: don't buy it.
1: No, that would be a really, really bad thing. All right, still ahead this hour, a smart TV keyboard. I could have used that yesterday because I had to enter in Barry's password for Paramount Plus.
0: It's the worst.
1: It's like...
0: That's when you want them, your phone, your television to be monitoring you at all times, just so I can yell at it, my email address.
1: We have our AI tip, and this one's for kids. And we're also going to talk about remembering 911 25 years later. You know, somebody you know has been saying, I need a website for years, maybe longer. Maybe it's you. Here's why you don't have one. You think it takes a web guy. It takes a designer and a month of your life. You're right. It used to be, but not anymore. Because let me tell you something. My husband has been bugging me for about a year and a half to build him a website because he has this idea that he is going to save radio forever.
0: Okay.
1: And by combining towers and frequencies, and he has a petition that he's getting ready for the FCC, and he says he keeps needing a website for this. And I'm like, oh, God, the last thing I want to do is create a website. So we have a new sponsor, Hostinger. And I'm sitting there, and I'm thinking, you know what? It's Labor Day weekend. Don't have a lot going on. I bet you I could create a website for Barry. So I said, give me all your Word docs, everything that you have going on. And I go into Hostinger, I buy a domain, and then I fire up their AI. I feed it Barry's Word docs. And I'm not kidding you. You should look at this site. It did it in like 35 minutes.
0: Wow, really? Yeah. That quick?
1: Go look at it.
0: All right.
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0: I got to spell coalition.
1: I know. 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

0: Hey, just a quick reminder, if you ever want to be a guest here on the show and speak with me one-on-one, super easy to do. You don't have to sit on hold for hours like other folks. Come on. We can do much better than that. 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And in the top right-hand corner, there's a link that says Ask Kim. Now, let me tell you, insider secret, I read every single note that you send me there. I do personally. I know you're like, and there's going to be some smart, I'll go, oh, Kim, if you read this note, reply and let me know. Otherwise, I don't believe you. I don't reply, and I don't fall for those games. 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Once again, that's K-O-M-A-N-D-O.com. And in the upper right-hand corner, there's a link that says Ask Kim. 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So how did it turn out with Snapchat?
1: We're not even close to the finish line with Snapchat.
0: Really?
1: Yeah. So what happened was, and I told the girls I was going to tell the story on the show, and so I'm not going to use any names to protect the innocent. But in our house, we have four girls, 16, 14, 12, and 8.
0: Oh, God.
1: And a boy. The 16-year-old and the 14-year-old are the only ones that have access to social media, and they use Snapchat all the time as a messenger app.
0: Okay.
1: Their doors are 4 feet apart, and yet they still Snapchat each other. So last week, the 16-year-old is messing with the 14-year-old, and she is spamming her a picture of the 12-year-old getting ready.
0: Okay.
1: And just constantly, nonstop. And then you could hear the 14, stop it! And then the 16-year-old's laughing. And then she comes downstairs and she's just sending the photo over and over and over again. So the 14-year-old is very upset with her. And she says, you know what I'm going to do? I'm going to tell Snapchat that this is inappropriate photo of a minor.
0: Oh,
1: and Snapchat immediately bans the 16-year-old's account. Not suspends it, not blocks her. Done, deleted, erased. God. Their mom obviously has Snapchat as well and uses it to communicate with them. And every bit of history between the two of them, gone. Like it never happened. Obviously, the 16-year-old's mad that her... But she's like, I'll just appeal it. It's no big deal. It's my sister. We'll tell them we were fighting. She appeals it. They don't respond for days. And then she gets the nuclear message back that it is gone and her appeal was denied. And she's devastated her whole life. The number one thing she's upset about is that all summer long, we went on multiple trips.
0: And all the pictures and everything.
1: Every single picture with her friends, every single snap with her softball team, every single moment from the last year.
0: A little tension in that household right now.
1: Oh, my God. It's every moment. It's like, can you please pass me a soda? I would if you didn't destroy my Snapchat account and ruin my life. So I've emailed Snapchat. I'm trying to talk with the PR people. If anyone can help, I would love it because she is devastated.
0: And the moral of the story is, Dad?
1: I don't know what the moral is. Everyone was wrong in this. And the 16-year-old is the only one who has to pay the price.
0: A little bit. And here's a scam that's spreading right now. You may get a phone call from somebody who says, hey, we're with Spectrum, and we need you to send us the phone back that we sent you on accident, and then we're going to send you a FedEx label so that this way we can get that phone back. And then they're going to give you a $100 gift card for returning the phone. Now, here's the deal. Their emailed label routes the phone to the crook and leaves you owing the difference, say, $900. Because they bought the phone on your account.
1: Oh, geez.
0: They sent it to you. Then they pretend that they're from the company and they need you to send them the phone back because it was a mistake. And then, meanwhile, the FedEx label that's fake sends it to them.
1: Is there any avenue these scammers won't go to steal from us?
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0: So as I mentioned the other night, I had to put in Barry's Paramount Plus password.
1: Yeah.
0: Using a TV remote.
1: Never fun.
0: Which I'm like, didn't you like set up the voice activation? Oh no, that won't work with our system. I'm like, okay.
1: But usually you got that little QR code, you take a picture of it, and it links you to where, no. You had to enter in the whole thing?
0: Yes. So that's when I thought, there's got to be a better way. And there is a better way. A smart TV takes a regular computer keyboard. A lot of people don't realize this.
1: I didn't.
0: Any old one in the closet works. You just plug it into the USB port on the back of the TV and you start typing. And that's the trick. Now, if it's a wireless keyboard like I had, you just pair it under Bluetooth under the TV settings. And then you can punch in that 16-digit character, like just like bingo, bango, you're all done. Works on both Samsung, LG, Roku, and Fire TVs. Your TV could always do this. It just never told you.
1: It should.
0: Because it's the strong silent type.
1: Don't know how that's a pun, but I'm going to laugh to make you feel good.
0: Thank you. All right, let's get rocking and rolling with our great calls. And we're going to start with Kaylee in Cedar City, Utah. Hi, Kaylee.
2: Hi.
0: Welcome aboard. So tell us, I read a story about you and your kids and your family. Tell us that from the beginning.
2: Okay, so I had made what I thought was a pretty innocent video of me and my daughter singing in the car. I posted it on Instagram and cross-posted it to Facebook, and I immediately got a copyright notice. So I'm freaking out. I've never done this before. I'm like, oh my gosh, what did I do wrong? So I go look at the copyright notice, and underneath my video, I saw these prompts. And the first one was, who's the child passenger? I went to click on it, thinking, you know, I'm going to deny this request. Like, I thought it was asking me. I was going to say, absolutely not. Like, we're not tagging my daughter. And it went down this whole rabbit hole of all these different questions. It was basically like, you know what? Do you want to know about this child? Here's everything you would need to know. And you know what? Here's where her sister's at in life, too. You want to know about her and her sister? Here you go. What about her mom, her dad, her favorite things? Like, everything. It was basically a package of my entire life just handed over to, I mean, I hope it's just me that saw it, but there's a possibility that others did too, and they could know everything they want to about us.
0: Okay,
2: so crazy.
0: So who put this up? Was Instagram putting this up?
2: It was on Facebook. So
0: okay.
2: The prompt came underneath. Yeah, it was underneath my video. Just, you know, those meta AI prompts?
0: Oh, like sometimes like, I see what you're saying. Okay.
2: Yeah, all those prompts. And when I looked at my other videos, they were completely appropriate. Like, I did a video of us in Florida, and we were using these fans. And all the questions were about, what kind of fan is this? How does it charge? Like, completely normal questions. This, not normal in any way, shape, or form.
0: So it scraped all this information and then was trying to build engagement by presenting you this information so that you would keep clicking.
2: Yes. And the crazy thing is, none of it was my information. It came from excited grandparents who were talking about a birth announcement, or aunties and uncles who had posted a birthday party. The only information it pulled from my page was when it asked, where does Kaylee Robbins live? It pulled up a video that I had posted about a fire, and it said, because of this fire, Kaylee has to live in or near this town.
0: Wow.
1: I've never seen anything like this on Facebook.
0: Either. That's why I wanted to talk to you about this, Kaylee, because I have not experienced this myself.
1: But was all the information that it was giving 100% accurate?
2: Yeah, so at the beginning, it was 100% accurate. Where I used to live, where I live now, how old my daughters are. They, because of their ages, they're likely in this grade in this school. There's only one school here, so it wouldn't be hard to find that. It talked about their favorite books. That was accurate. Their favorite book was accurate. Beaches that we visited, their favorite trail. Like, it was crazy. I've done some advocacy work. It pulled up all of the stuff I've done for just like children's justice centers. It pulled pictures from those accounts. But when I started deleting information, like all these videos that I had of us, mm-hmm. I started deleting that, and the information became less and less accurate. So that made me feel good. But then I realized it was pulling from other pages, like trying to assemble the information that it had just lost. It was so like mind-boggling what was happening in real time.
0: So that's really the solution, is to keep all the accounts private, right? I mean, so that it doesn't get anything and just strip location data off postings and not to put pictures of the kids up on their first day of school with the board that says Little Johnny and the name of the school and the grade.
2: Right. The only problem is one of my pictures that it pulled up, I haven't had it on my page for maybe 5 years. I don't know where it got that picture.
1: It was actually a deleted photo.
2: Yeah, it wasn't. I mean, if it got it from somewhere, it didn't get it from my page. I have not had that picture on there for maybe 5 years now.
0: But see, Meta bought a company that would match faces.
1: Okay.
0: It was a whole database. I think it was called faces.com. And I may be wrong, though. And I remember thinking to myself, wow, how insidious to buy a database of all these photos,
1: right,
0: you know, tied to people.
1: But here's the thing. Mm-hmm. Most people, if you're Meta on the opposite side, most people would think of this as this is like Flock 2.0, as an invasion of privacy, not helpful, useful information.
0: It's just tying, I would say, publicly available information, because it's not set to be private on Facebook.
1: Right.
0: So it's public. It's tying it all together. It's kind of like when you are with somebody and you don't even know them, but you're at a party and you're in the same vicinity of them. Is that maybe after the party, you'll get a notice that says, do you want to be a friend with John? And you're like, I don't even know who the heck this guy is.
1: But your phones were within 10 feet of each other, so Facebook thinks you have a relationship.
0: So what are your next steps? Is to wipe out anything that you have on there, or what are you going to do?
2: Yeah, so I've asked family and friends to get rid of it, because that was my main concern. It was pulling from other accounts, not mine. So it didn't matter that I didn't have any identifying info other than their faces. It didn't matter. It pulled it from other people's accounts to give that to me. And so I've asked all of them to delete that info. You know, if you want to keep it, please, like, save it to your phone or whatever. You can also go to Facebook and toggle that you only want it to be seen, you know, visible by only me or only friends and family. So I'm like, you know, if you want to do that for now until, you know, you have time. Because, I mean, these grandparents have hundreds of pictures. It's taking time.
1: Yes.
2: And so I'm like, you know what, just, you know, keep it visible to only you, and then you can slowly delete them. But with mine already being deleted, I don't know where it got that photo. I'm like, I don't know if deleting it does anything. So
0: I would go to Venture Care. I would go to not even putting the photos on there. Like,
2: yeah, so like, I've made sure that everything's been deleted, and then moving forward, no identifiable information at all. Like, we're not posting them anymore.
0: Right.
2: If we do, it will be tiny hands or tiny feet, but there will be no pictures or videos of my kids moving forward at all, ever.
0: I'll tell you what we do is with kids in the family is that we have Google Photos, and everybody participates in Google Photos, and so that, and they're set to be private.
1: With this, though, do you think Facebook realizes that they removed the curtain? They showed us all the things that they're connecting, the dots they're connecting, the information they have behind. And obviously, with Kaylee's call, we don't like it.
0: And it is interesting because they say by the year 2070 that everybody on Facebook will be dead or nearly dead.
1: Okay. What?
0: Because they're not bringing in any of the younger generation.
1: Oh, okay. I was like, what's going to happen? The Facebook robot's going to come slash all our throats?
0: We're going to be talking about that in the next hour. That's coming up. All right. 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All right, so homework's back, right, in your household?
1: Oh, my God. The other night, football's back. The first game of the season, I'm doing the remodel, so I'm just listening to it. I make everybody dinner. I fed the whole household was fed. And I'm like, I'm going to sit down and watch some football. As I'm walking to the couch, Dad, can you help me with my social studies? Sure. go to the bedroom, do social studies. As I'm walking, hey, can you help me with, yes, I just did homework for the rest of the night. Yes, it's back. And it's the bane of my existence.
0: Well, here's what's happening with AI. And they can't use AI, right?
1: No, absolutely. And they don't want to.
0: That's good. Is that ChatGPT has something called study mode, and Gemini has guided learning, and Claude calls it learning mode. It's free on all three. And then if you flip it on, you're doing homework, it refuses just to hand over the answer.
1: Right. But you also can do a prompt, which is what we do if we're stuck on a math problem, especially my son is in like 10th grade math and he's 9, is that we just say, here's the solution. Here's the problem. Don't solve it for us. What's the first step?
0: Oh, that's smart.
1: And then we get the first step, and if he's still stuck, okay, what's the next step? And then by that time, he'll go, oh, I remember that, and then we work through it. Never let it give the answer.
0: Never.
1: No, I mean, I want it to, but the kids won't let me.
0: I just wanted to give me the answer.
1: I just wanted to watch some football.
0: That's all. I just wanted football. Coming up, we have the 25th anniversary of 9/11. We're going to give you a tip about maybe something you should be doing right now. And then in the next hour, this is a crazy story. Older adults are trending online, and it's for something that you may not ever expect. 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
9: Do they typically, or do they plan to reduce prices, do you know?
0: Okay, this is a big plot twist, because every year since 2007, if you want to buy a new phone to you, and you don't want to buy the latest phone, so you want to buy a used phone, is that you would wait until Apple would drop the latest phone.
1: But right? Not used, right? You would just buy the newer model.
0: Yes.
1: But it's one generation behind.
0: Yes. Or even a used one.
9: Getting like a 17, not the $2,000 new one.
0: Okay. Right. But here's the thing, is that Apple actually raised the prices this past week.
1: Of the older model, the 18
0: yes.
1: or the 17?
0: The 17. They actually raised the prices. They're blaming it on a memory chip shortage driven by the data center boom, pushing all the component prices up higher. So the usual wait a few weeks is just dead now. And I feel bad that I thought it was going to go.
1: What she meant was wait until September 2029.
0: Yes. but what I would do is if you really want one, I would buy one like today before the stock vanishes.
1: You don't think, though, that they're going to be less expensive around Christmas?
0: Well, we always have that Black Friday, but it's hard to say that because right. of the component prices
1: okay.
0: that are going up.
1: But they may not do it because they can't.
0: Yeah, and then now they have a perfect excuse not to do it. Oh, the component prices are on increase.
10: I guess you're right, Apple. Here's my money.
0: I mean, because of the data centers and, you know, this is the first time that they've actually broken that rule.
1: Normally, how much would it drop? 10%, 15%, 20%?
0: Maybe 20%. Sometimes 15 to 20%.
1: And they're not even trying with 5. They're actually raising the prices.
0: They're saying, sorry. Component prices.
1: I guess it would be cheaper for them to pull the chips out of the phones already manufactured and put them in the new ones, probably.
0: Well, I have an iPhone 15.
1: Okay.
0: And I have an iPhone 16. And I have an iPhone 17.
1: Sure.
0: And I'm going to be buying the foldable.
1: Mm-hmm.
0: How about I send you, Tom, the iPhone 15?
9: Wow, that'd be great.
1: Which iPhone do you have right now?
9: I have an iPhone SE 2nd Edition. It's an oldie.
1: Now, she's going to send this to you.
9: 5 or 6 years old.
1: She's going to send it to you, but it won't be until September of 2029.
0: That is not true.
1: Is that okay?
0: That is not true. He's, you know, he's lying. He's, you know, we've been counseling him off to the side, Tom.
1: And it's not working.
9: Moving, right?
0: Yes.

0: Hi there, Carter.
1: Hey, how's it going?
0: Great. So you are in the junk removal business.
1: Yes, that's correct. We've been in the junk removal business for about 2 years now.
0: And so how'd you get started in that?
1: So we got started, my dad one day, he hired a junk removal company. It was this younger guy, maybe 19 or 20. He came to the house alone, and my dad was like, hey, my son would love to help you out. And the next day I called the guy, my dad gave me his phone number, and from there I gave him a call and I got a job. I worked with him over the summer, and I was like, hey, like, we could probably do this. Like, he would have days where he was making over $1,000, and I was like, you know, I want to have a taste of that money. So we started our junk removal business. We started with just a 4Runner and utility trailer, and we just started growing it from there.
0: And how old are you? You're 18, right?
1: So I'm 18 right now. We started when I was 16 years old.
0: And so what are your revenues like?
1: We're at the point in our business where we're hitting consistent $15,000 months. Is kind of where we were last month. And then previously when we started, though, like, junk removal is one of those industries where it's so much to learn how to market and how to actually build a profitable business. So it took us about 8 months before we were profitable in the junk removal industry.
0: How are you using AI? I understand that you did a pretty robust AI pricing calculator.
1: A little while ago, one of the biggest things I saw online is a lot of guys were pricing per trailer load. Well, the problem with that is if something is like concrete, it's going to cost a lot more than like a normal couch worth of the sizing. So I built an AI pricing calculator to help anyone in the world start pricing with their junk removal business. So it's kind of built through an AI vibe coding app. And from there, we were able to share it online to thousands of people.
2: Now, me as the customer, do I have to do anything interacting with this AI to tell you that I'm going to have you, hauling cement and not my couch?
1: Yes. So how it works is on my Instagram, you'd get it from there. Once you have the calculator, you'd go into the setup, you put all your business expenses, and then from there, all you have to do is type in the information of the job, and it auto-calculates what you should charge for it.
2: Okay.
0: Wow, that's amazing. And so how else are you using AI real quick?
1: For AI, we use it in a bunch of other areas of our junk removal business, and we use it for getting leads for our junk removal business to continue growing. We also run a consulting business as well we've been getting into, and we're currently using AI to build a CRM and data tracking app for other junk removal business owners.
0: You know, I think I'm going to be seeing you on Shark Tank someday.
2: Probably, yes.
0: Just say think.
2: And Carter, I want to be the first one to say, I'm out.
0: Not me. I'll take 70% of the company for $10,000.
2: It's a great idea. I just have always wanted to say I was out.
0: That was it. Hey, Carter, congratulations. Keep in touch with us, okay? Coming right back, we're going to talk a little bit about 9/11 here on the Kim Komando Show.
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4: 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The sports guy ran in and said, hey, you got to turn your TV. And we became a news station for the next 3 weeks.
3: Wow. I was sitting in a rocking chair, asleep. I had Ian, who's just an infant. And Barry came in and he whispered in my ear, he said, you have to see what's going on the TV. And I was like, really? I mean, so I put Ian in his bassinet and I walked to the family room and I looked at him. I said, why are you watching some weirdo science fiction movie?
4: Mm-hmm.
3: And he's like, no, Kim, this is real.
4: But when the second plane hit, because the first plane hit and everybody's like, what's going on? When the second plane hit, the world changed.
3: It did. It did. And so I want to talk a little bit about voicemails. I want you to take a call.
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11: News this hour from Town Hall. I'm Mary Rose. President Trump predicts the end of the war with Iran will come after the midterms.
12: Iran will end right after the midterms, maybe before, but it'll end right after the midterms. Gasoline's going to drop like a rock.
13: Trump says he won't make a bad deal for the U.S., pressed by reporters for more.
12: We'll ultimately get out unless we decide to stay and keep the oil like Venezuela.
13: Trump made the remarks speaking at his golf course in Ireland where he was attending the Irish Open. Earlier, Iran's president posted on social media, our people can't be bullied into submission. Iran won't surrender. Iranian leaders are meeting with Gulf countries Monday to discuss a Strait of Hormuz deal without the U.S. I'm Julie Walker.
11: Senator Tom Cotton acknowledges that inflation is hurting Americans, but says success in Iran is key to helping them.
14: It was 9% under Joe Biden. We got it down to nearly 3%. That's not good enough. We need to do more. But one way to do more is to increase the flow of oil in the global economy. And fortunately, one of the best countries doing that is here in America. And we can pump more oil and gas here in America. That will help bring down the price of gas and diesel. And we can also make sure that our Arab friends in the Middle East are able to produce their oil and get it through the strait.
11: Senator Cotton, an Arkansas Republican, made his comments to the Salem Radio Network. Maine's lobster industry is facing a growing number of challenges, from rising fuel costs to trade tensions and shrinking profits. Diesel prices have surged while warming waters are forcing lobstermen to travel farther offshore to find lobster. New research shows the price of lobster is at a 50-year low when adjusted for inflation, with some smaller boats now operating on just 4% profit margin. More at townhall.com.
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16: I'm Kyle Nash. A second suspect has been arrested in three Durham County air conditioning system thefts totaling more than $1.2 million. Deputies say 33-year-old Mark Troy Smith of Spring Lake is charged in the thefts. Smith faces multiple felony charges, including larceny, conspiracy, identity theft, and is being held without bond. One woman is dead and another is in the hospital after a shooting in Durham. It happened on Saturday afternoon as two women were driving when shots were fired into their vehicles. The driver was pronounced dead at the scene. The passenger was taken to a hospital. Barbara Sanders, who lives in a Parkwood neighborhood, tells WREO she has never seen anything like it in her neighborhood.
17: But I just hate for this to have happened right here.
16: Durham police announced Sunday that 38-year-old Latrell Austin of Durham was arrested and faces multiple charges, including first-degree murder. Your WPTF forecast: overnight mostly clear with a low around 72, sunny Monday with a high near 90. Kyle Nasheim, WPTF News.
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3: Guess what's trending?
4: Not me.
3: Well, there is that.
4: What's trending?
3: Grandma's on TikTok.
4: Grandma? Oh, yeah, everybody loves a grandma on TikTok.
3: We're not talking about casserole recipes here. We're talking about sex. That people in their 60s, 70s, 80s, and beyond, they're posting frank TikToks about dating, intimacy, relationships, and what it's like to have intimate relations with somebody or seeking that if you are over, say, the age of 60.
4: Who do you think the audience is? Other 60-year-olds or younger people saying, this is what I can expect when I pass that age range?
3: I'm going to answer that in just a second.
4: Every question I ask, I have to wait for an answer.
3: You know, somebody you know who's been saying, I need a website for years, and maybe it's you. 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
4: I looked at the website you made. It is beautiful. It's so great.
3: I know.
4: I can't believe that was AI.
3: Yes, 35 minutes start to finish.
4: And it was perfect.
3: Bought the website, everything.
4: Amazing.
3: And when I handed it to Barry, he's like, you did this? And I said, of course I did.
4: It took me hours. A slave job. I've been working on it as a surprise for you for months.
3: I am. Happy birthday. Hostinger.com/Kim. Well, one of these gals, her name is Suzanne Noble. She spent 20 years doing PR for Led Zeppelin.
4: All right. Can you imagine? She has some stories.
3: And also The Who.
4: Oh.
3: And Gladys Pip. Well, no, Gladys Knight's in the Pips.
4: Gladys Pip.
3: That was her other career.
4: Right, yes.
3: She has a podcast called Sex Advice for Seniors. And so in answer to your question, who's watching all this? You ready? Gen Zers.
4: Yeah, I figured as much.
3: Why did you say that? Why?
4: Because they're curious about the future. And this would be something that if you're younger and you're in your intimate seeking time, what's it going to look like for me in 30 years? What's it going to look like for me in 40 years? They would find that interesting. I think people who are in their 60s, they're like, I know. Preach on, sister. I already know what we're going through.
3: Everybody, Gen Z, I better get it now.
4: Right, exactly.
3: You know, so young kids are using dating apps. Gen Zers are really using Instagram and TikToks and Facebook kind of a little bit to find somebody in Snapchat. Then adults are using matchmaking services.
4: Which is a waste of money, but go ahead.
3: Would you ever try one?
4: No, but I looked into it, and it's very expensive.
3: How much is it? Like 10 grand, 20 grand?
4: Yeah, it was around that. That was like a starting package. It was like $10,000. But all they're doing is searching for single people on social media and on dating apps to hook you up with. This they're going to the same well that I would be going to myself for free.
3: Which is definitely not worth it.
4: No.
3: Older adults are meeting at church events.
4: Okay.
3: Okay. Anyone older than that is resorting to carbon dating.
4: That's good. I like that.
3: Thank you. It took me a while to figure that one out.
4: I liked it.
3: And on that happy note, welcome, ladies and gentlemen. It's called the Kim Komando Show because I'm America's beloved digital goddess, Kim Komando, here with you once again. It's the nation's best and biggest award-winning show about everything digital and tech and AI and, gosh, everything else under the sun, doesn't it seem like?
4: We do it all.
3: And, of course, that's Andrew Babinski. And you can find us streaming in your favorite radio app as a podcast, wherever you get your podcast. And also, come hang out with us on YouTube.
4: YouTube.com/Kim Komando. Come and subscribe. Everything we post, you'll get notified with a little blue bell. You can drop a comment. Kim reads every single comment that we get sent. So go and follow us on YouTube.
3: So LG TVs, do you have one?
4: Do I have an? Yeah, we have an LG.
3: They have a slogan that they use with advertisers. We know who's in the LG household.
4: Okay.
3: Okay. Well, researchers at Gamers Nexus, they tested LG OLED TVs straight off the shelf. One TV sniffed out 38 other gadgets on the network, phones, smartwatches. So it goes to see what else you have in the household.
4: Right.
3: A thermostat. It logged the neighbors' Wi-Fi names so it can pin down, like, where you live, right, or where they live. And then they feed this all into something called LG Ad Solutions. I always like when they use the word solutions.
4: Oh, yeah, it's a solution for them getting more money from mm-hmm. me.
3: Now, the creepy part is that these researchers found that a TV saved microphone audio in standby. even when the internet was unplugged.
4: What's the purpose of them recording and saving it in standby?
3: Because then they can upload it when it goes back on the internet.
4: That's crazy.
3: Here, listen to this.
0: This LG G5 TV has a microphone connected to it, and right now it's listening to me and saving the information. In fact, we can even unplug the network, and it's still listening to me. And what I'm saying is being stored by someone with remote access to the TV. And then we were able to exfiltrate that recording via vulnerabilities after the user reconnected the network.
3: Yes. It goes on. It's wild.
4: How valuable is that information, though? You know, me, five kids, Lisa sitting around.
3: Oh, like they know exactly what you guys are talking about.
4: Right, but how valuable is that to them? That
3: mucho valuable.
4: Willing to put their reputation on the line to be exposed that they're recording us at all times.
3: Now, LG says you have to opt in to that.
4: It's not a standard setting when you turn it on out of the box.
3: They say no.
4: Who would ever opt into that?
3: So in settings, turn off Live Plus.
4: Okay.
3: And the high LG wake word. So you want to turn that off.
4: And then it won't record you in standby. Or it won't save the recordings when it's in standby.
3: Gosh, isn't that crazy?
4: We're going to have to get to a point where people are going to be opening the back of their TVs and cutting the cable to the microphone because it's just too much.
3: You heard about Anthropic.
4: Yes,
3: they're going to take over the world.
4: Yes. You know what's
3: and
4: funny?
3: And kill everybody.
4: That one crossed over to the non-tech people in my life where they came, did you hear about the guy who quit Anthropic because it's going to kill us by 2030?
3: Yeah. Go out and buy everything you can right now.
4: Wait a minute. You say that with a serious yes.
3: No, it's not going to kill us by 2030, 2035.
4: Not going to kill us at all.
3: His name is Jacob Coxon. He worked at both Anthropic and OpenAI. He's 27 years old. He said that the people building AI, here's his quote, earnestly believe that it could kill us all by the end of the decade. And it's not a marketing stunt. One of its own safety leads, Evan Humbinger, posted that he puts the odds above 10% in the next decade. And that they don't really have a plan. Nobody has a plan for when AI becomes super intelligent.
4: What play out for me killing us? The AI is going to become self-aware, get into the power grid and shut all our power down so that we die?
3: Create a virus. So figure out how to create a virus and spread a virus.
4: It has to have hands. It also has to have the goal and reason to do this.
3: It could tell somebody who's creating viruses in a lab, do this, this, and this, and this. And then that person goes and does it.
4: The wrong AI be wrong? Are you creating? That never happens.
3: No, hallucinations. I always like how they call it hallucinations.
4: But where's the why in this? Why would AI want to kill us? I've seen the movie The Matrix. I know the way it works. AI gets super intelligent. It uses as batteries to feed itself so it survives. That's not real. That's a movie. That's fiction. There's got to be a why behind why AI would want to eliminate humans. Without us, they don't exist.
3: Actually, they could. They could.
4: They would not have the resources to keep. They would run out of water. They would run out of the facilities to build the data centers. It's not that smart. It would be killing itself if it killed us.
3: I don't think it's going to happen in 7 years. But I think that we will be in a dire situation in 25 years.
4: I don't even
3: see it. Where something bad is really going to happen.
4: Okay.
3: I mean, I don't want to talk about it here because I want to talk about it in the next hour. That what's going on with the Chinese robots and AI, and it's something that was brought to my attention by somebody who's really a conspiracist. And it's a very interesting conspiracy theory.
4: Can I say just one last thing on this?
3: Yes.
4: If AI ends up ending the human race, it's actually human suicide because we did it to ourselves. We didn't safeguard it enough. We didn't put the reins on it enough. Remember, I always used to say, just pull the plug.
3: Can't pull the plug anymore.
4: We didn't have the we didn't build in the option to pull the plug.
3: Right.
4: We did it to ourselves.
3: And we just keep letting it go on and on. And these are things that we know about.
4: Right.
3: Okay. And that's what always concerns me. What don't we know about?
4: That's happening behind the scenes?
3: Yes.
4: You mean us as the general public?
3: Right.
4: Okay.
3: We heard about the AI researcher who said to his AI, I'm done with you. I don't need you anymore. And then that AI bot found another server and went over there without this researcher knowing.
4: Right, but someone had to program in to that AI bot that it needed to not
3: no,
4: to survive.
3: It was self-aware. It figured out.
4: There's no self to be self-aware.
3: I know, but that's the term that we're using.
4: I'm just saying.
3: Okay.
4: But that's the way it was built. It was built to want to become self-aware to survive.
3: But it jumped ship. It went over to another server, and then it sent the researcher a note and said, buddy, if you ever try to do this to me again, I'm going to grab all your emails and all your pictures about you having an affair and send them to your wife. And the guy's like, oh, stay right where you are.
4: I love you.
3: Okay.
4: Buddy, old pal.
3: There we are. All right. Let's move on a little bit. Tesla's new Cybercab. Have you seen it?
4: No, I haven't. Oh, yeah, I've seen it. This is the one that we released a while ago, right?
3: No, the Cybercab. It's the gold.
4: Yeah.
3: Okay, you've seen that. Mm-hmm. It's rolling around Austin. No steering wheel, no pedals, nothing at all. But what happens when one dies in the middle of the road?
4: Sure. Same thing with the Waymo. Like, what happens if a Waymo dies?
3: Well, NBC's David Ingram found the answer. He actually read the Tesla manual for first responders. So, okay, your cyber cab dies in the middle of the road. Plan A, call Tesla, and they will move it remotely.
4: Okay.
3: Plan B, push it.
4: It's old salt and pepper method.
3: Okay.
4: Push it.
3: But only in neutral or tow mode.
4: Okay.
3: Because otherwise the motor can overheat with a potential risk of shock.
4: All right, yeah, we'll do neutral.
3: Now, what if you need to steer the Cybercab?
4: There's no steering wheel.
3: What you want to do is grab the front tires and turn them by hand.
4: Manually?
3: Yes.
4: Okay.
3: Get out of the way.
4: Sure.
3: Okay, we're going to turn the wheels.
4: Little to the left. Little to the left.
3: So 200 years of progress, and we're back to pushing the buggy.
4: Just put a steering wheel in there. Push it.
1: Push it real good.
4: Just put a steering wheel in there, Tesla.
3: That's all we need to
4: do. Put it in the glove box. You hook it up in an emergency.
3: I wrote about this for the newsletter, The Current, our free newsletter. 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
4: You mean like on Hulu and Netflix and
3: Paramount
4: and stuff
3: Plus,
4: like that?
3: Be, yeah.
4: I mean, there's a pay option, so I'd rather not pay, so it doesn't bother me.
3: Ads
4: too much.
3: On streaming jumped 18% this past year alone. Paramount Plus is the worst one. 9 minutes of ads an hour. Yes, I'm telling this on radio in between our commercials. 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
4: This had to have been a glitch. Lisa and I, before bed, we always watch a cooking show, and she hates it when it goes to commercial. Especially with a cooking show, they're like, if it's a competition, they're like, you know, next to be eliminated, and then it goes to break. And she's like, ah, and then it pops in the corner on Hulu, and it had to be a glitch because it's never happened again. 8.5 minute commercial break.
3: Wow.
4: But it had to have been a glitch. Because it's never, and it's usually about 2 minutes. It's not that bad.
3: Prime Video, they stop you 4 times in 8 minutes and 20 seconds. So a lot of people are complaining about the number of commercials. But you have to remember, cable TV still runs about 15 to 18 minutes of commercials per hour.
4: Right. It's a traditional breaks, and they follow that. YouTube got really bad.
3: Oh, did it?
4: Yeah, so bad that I started paying for the YouTube premium so that I didn't have to see the ads.
3: Yeah, Barry pays.
4: Because I watch 2 podcasts every single day on YouTube, and it was getting to the point where it was like every 10 minutes, 2 minutes worth of ads.
3: Talk to me about the number of ads that are in your show during Christmas.
4: Yeah, well, that's Christmas. Everybody's listening.
3: It's like 28 minutes
4: of commercials. We've got to take advantage of that.
3: it's like deck the halls. Oh, come right up.
4: You're still going to listen because it's Christmas music.
3: I know. Last year, I wanted to see how many commercials you guys were playing, and I got in my house. I turned on KEZ. And I got to the studios, and you guys were still in a commercial break.
4: That was probably a separate commercial break. We probably played a couple of quick ones between them.
3: Hey, still ahead, I'm going to be talking about how AI and animals are starting to talk to each other. 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
3: So I got this message from Beehive. 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
3: So if you haven't already subscribed to our newsletters, make sure that you head over to GetKim.com right now. 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Let's get started with Bob in Indianapolis. Hi there, Bob.
22: Hi, Kim. How are you doing today?
3: Great. Thank you for your call.
22: Yeah, my wife and I are empty nesters, and one of the problems we've been having with cleaning out stuff and organizing stuff happens to be the kitchen pantry. So we have a fairly large one. with about three or four shelves that are 2 or 3 feet square each. And we were wondering, you know, things get buried in that back corner and everything, if there was kind of an app for your phone and maybe a Bluetooth hardware device that as you buy stuff and bring it home from the grocery store, you would maybe scan the barcode and that kind of thing. And then on your phone, you would have this ongoing updated list of what's actually in that pantry. Then maybe as you consume things, you know, you could kind of check them out and they would fall off the list.
3: This sounds like a lot of work.
4: Yeah, I mean, it would be really tough to keep up with
3: yes,
4: that.
3: Yes, it would. But, I mean, if you wanted to do it, you could do it. Your phone would be the barcode scanner.
7: Ted, did you eat the Lay's? You didn't mark it off on the database.
3: But you'd know if they were expired or not.
4: Yeah, I guess with the barcode.
3: So what you can do is use, there's an app called Pantry Check.
22: Okay.
3: It tracks up to 200 items for free.
4: Put a camera in there.
3: What? Because so this way you can see Bob eating the M&Ms at 2 in the morning?
4: If you're at the store and you're like, oh, do we need tomato sauce? You turn on the camera and you can see if there's tomato sauce in the pantry.
3: Has four.
22: Well, yeah, that's the other thing. You know, if you're at work and you say, hey, I feel like making Sloppy Joe's tonight. I wonder if I have any Sloppy Joe mix. You know, it would like be on this little magic list on your phone.
3: You can't use a camera because he's got too many shelves.
4: And he probably closed the door and it's dark in there.
3: Exactly.
4: It was just an idea. Can I tell you what I did with my pantry, Bob? Baskets. Every shelf is lined with baskets.
3: I got baskets.
4: And so when you open the pantry, you can see into the baskets. Everything's open. There's no boxes. If a child puts a box in the pantry, they have to live in the garage for a week. Everything is open and put into baskets. Everything's visible and also keeps it a lot cleaner.
3: So you have Pantry Check and also Kitchen Pal. Those are the ones that you, if you want to take a look at doing your pantry that way, both apps on your phone. And again, remember that you're going to use your phone camera as the barcode reader.
4: Baskets.
3: Okay, is it real or is it fake? You don't have to guess anymore. This is amazing. You just copy the message and you paste it into your favorite chatbot and ask, is this a scam? Tell me the red flags. AI will catch what your gut misses, the sender's address that's one letter off, a panic, a link. It explains each tell. And pretty soon you're going to learn to spot all of this yourself. A sketchy email, do the same thing. 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
3: To figuring out what dogs and cats and other animals are really thinking.
4: See, I think we should have been able to learn their language years ago. I think at some point we will be able to communicate with animals. There's a guy on TikTok, and I'm not trying to get carried away, that he teaches people how to talk to their cats. And he, I don't know how he studied it.
3: Does it, I mean, are they really talking?
4: So what he does is he gives a, like it's a noise, right? Like a meow, meow, right? And he'll say,
3: meow, meow. All the cats in the crowd went, oh yeah, I know what that means.
4: I'm just giving an example. And he'll say, that means like, come here. And then people will stitch their videos of their cat all the way on the other side of the room. And then they go, meow, meow. And the cat comes running over.
3: Really?
4: Every single time.
3: I'll have to look at that. Mama. Like it's like Google Translate.
4: Yeah, exactly.
3: But for barks and meows and
4: one
3: things
4: word
3: like
4: at
3: that.
4: A time.
3: Now, the reason why I bring this up, this is the weird part, is there are some researchers who say this is not good, right?
4: Why?
3: Animals have a right to privacy, listening to their conversations could violate this.
4: Animals are property.
3: They also say a fake call could lure birds out of hiding or scramble their social groups.
4: If we figure out, so what he's worried about is that people are going to walk over to birds and lie to them.
3: Yes, exactly.
4: I don't know why I find that so funny.
3: You know, a cat goes to the doctor and says, meow.
4: Yeah.
3: And the doctor says, I know, but where?
4: Gonna be lying to the birds.
3: Privacy. So, Andrew, you've been on the dating scene.
4: Of course.
3: But now you're off the dating scene.
4: Of course.
3: What's the hardest part?
4: Communication is the hardest part. A, getting someone's attention, and B, once you have their attention, keeping it, engaging them so they can learn who you are so that you can take it to the next step.
3: Well, I read the story about Michael. He's a good-looking guy, 31 years old, lives with his parents on Long Island. And he was outed as the internet's George Costanza.
4: Costanza?
3: Yes.
4: What, did he work for Vandalay Industries?
3: Ooh. So, Michael, thanks for being here.
0: Thank you for having me, Kim.
3: And so, tell us what happened.
0: A series of unfortunate events. You know, everyone says that turning 30 is entering the best years of your life. And for me, I was entering the worst year of my life, actually. So I turned 30 years old and my childhood dog died. Following that up, I fall down a flight of concrete stairs and break my foot in three places and tear my ankle on both sides.
4: Oh my gosh.
0: Right after that, my girlfriend, who we were talking about moving in together and spending our life together, had broke up with me, blindsided me on that. A few months later, lost my job to a layoff and restructuring of my team. And my car broke down as I decided to move back home.
3: Oh, no.
0: And here I am.
3: I hope the bad luck doesn't come over here.
4: Oh, yeah. We don't want anything. Thank goodness you're on Zoom, because I don't want to be near you.
3: I know.
0: Yeah, I have it all, and I'm hoping that bad luck is all out the window and left in Texas.
3: Okay, so you have all this going on. And then you say, okay, I need to find a girlfriend?
4: Right, yeah, your timing's a little bit peculiar.
0: Yeah, I think, you know, there's two big priorities in my life. Well, at the moment, it's one, find a job, and two, find a wife. All my friends are getting married or are happily married, and I don't want to be the single uncle in the coming years. So, you know, finding my person is very top priority for me.
3: And so you went online looking for that person.
0: Yeah, so, you know, throughout the years of my whole dating history, most of the people that I've dated have come from the dating apps. And I thought, you know, reaching out to this page, Hot and Single, was a good way and an alternate way to kind of put myself out there in a very unconventional way. And it had some major success to that.
3: So how does Hot and Single, which you are, you're hot and you're single. How does that differ from, say, all the other dating apps that are out there?
0: Sure. So Hot and Single is a Instagram page where they feature single men on there. Just a little profile of them, their age, where they're at, little hobbies and interests. And girls will go on there and comment and try to shoot their shot. And I had plenty of that on there and in my DMs.
4: So how did you become the George Costanza of the internet?
0: Became the George Costanza of the internet just because of the reverse psychology. I kind of played into that bit when I had moved home and the Hot and Single page had featured me, and then another dating page called Cuffed, where they have an app that I was a part of. They had both featured me. The New York Post kind of picked this up and they flirted the idea, saying, hey, this kind of sounds like George Costanza in one of his episodes where he approaches a woman and says, hi, I'm George, I'm 35. And I live with my parents and I'm unemployed. And the woman turns around and just says, hi, I'm so-and-so. It's nice to meet you. And they end up going on multiple dates. So for me, that's kind of how I'm living at the moment as well.
3: And so how many women reached out?
0: It was definitely between 150 to 200.
3: Wow.
4: All local?
0: A lot of from all over the United States and some internationally.
4: Wow.
0: Which is kind of wild. My focus has been, you know, in New York and the tri-state area since I'm back on Long Island. And I've gone on several dates with multiple women that have reached out to me from that page. So things have been pretty successful.
3: So any Ms. Right yet?
0: Not just yet. And it's also pretty early since everything kind of featured in, you know, mid to late July. And I started going on dates in August. Things are slowly getting there. I've had a lot of first and second dates and even a few third dates as well. So we're taking things day by day.
3: So now what do your parents think of all this?
0: My parents have gotten a real big kick out of this. I'll tell you that. They love that I'm home. You know, I had always prioritized my family.
3: Well, yeah. You know what? Well, thanks for coming on and telling your story.
0: Of course, yeah.
3: And
0: thank you for having me.
3: And when you do find the right one, I want you to come back and tell us all about it.
0: Oh, 100%. Hopefully it's, you know, either through the Hot and Single page or any of those, the outreach from that, or a possible dating show that might be in the works.
3: Ooh. Or somebody who's watching us or
4: yeah.
3: listening to the show.
0: Right, this? Yeah. Yes.
4: Reach
0: exactly.
4: out. He's working every angle.
3: Well, Michael, thanks for being here again. We appreciate it.
0: Thank you.
4: What a Yeah, you're right. He went on the hot and single page. If a guy like that's having trouble online finding, so schlubs like us have no chance.
3: Well,
4: and I'm fully employed.
3: Well, I mean, what she put out there, I live with my parents and I'm unemployed. I mean, it doesn't check a lot of boxes.
4: No, it's actually like red flags for most women. And somehow this guy's getting it to work.
3: Over 100 dates.
4: Wow.
3: How many dates did you have?
4: We don't need to talk numbers, okay? It's not quantity. It's quality.
3: So would you have like 3?
4: I think you need a little more. Maybe 5.
3: Okay, yeah. All right, here's something that your body never tells you. 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
3: My husband is going crazy with this.
4: With what?
3: He's taking pictures, I think, of every single room in every house, and he's saying, ChatGPT, make this better. And if we were to, like, listen to everything that ChatGPT says...
4: You'd be broke?
3: Yes. So where he watches TV, where he wants to take it out and put the screen on one side and move things around and paint the walls black. And then I said, well, I wonder what the kitchen would look like. And then we have, like, a whole new kitchen.
4: Right.
3: And then there's, like, this other room that he's doing for his ham radio. But it is something that you can just point ChatGPT at a room and say, tell me how... this could look so much better. Have you tried that?
4: Oh, we did it when we were designing our bedroom. We would find products online that we liked, and then we'd have ChatGPT to do mock-ups of what the room would look like with those products in it, and it helped us make our decision.
3: Now, AI can't judge comfort, so make sure that, you know, before you buy a couch or you look at a couch in a certain area, just make sure that's really where you want it. Also, if you're going to be selling anything, because that's the other step you can say is, I don't want these pieces anymore, so help me list them on Facebook Marketplace or OfferUp. The prices may not be the prices that you could get.
4: Okay.
3: And so you just want to be careful. But you want to use a prompt like, act as an interior designer, tell me what feels awkward, do a makeover, and here's my budget. And then you get a new room in seconds.
4: It's really cool.
3: It's really phenomenal. All right, before we go, I'm going to tell you what you need to know about taking power banks on airplanes. And of course, more of your phone calls here on the Kim Komando Show.
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3: 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Peter in Erie, Pennsylvania. Welcome, Peter. What's going on with you?
7: Hey, how are you? I'm doing good. Listen, just to let you know, I steal your jokes all the time off your newsletters. And people just, they just like, where did you come up with that? And I'm like, I didn't. I stole it from the Kim Komando Show.
4: Did you hear what he said, though?
3: What?
4: Peter just said he steals your jokes and people say, where did you come up with? He didn't say they laughed. He said they just said, where did you come up with that?
7: Well, actually, they think they're like a dad joke type thing.
4: Oh, they definitely are.
3: They are definitely dad mom jokes. Thank you, Peter. I'm glad that you give me credit.
7: Here's the deal. My daughter's in a wheelchair, and we tried to tell her a couple weeks ago that we need a tracking device so we can track her on the bus. We have a really long driveway, and in Erie, the weather breaks pretty good. We get bad snow in the wintertime and lots of rain in the summer or fall, whatever. So we wanted to put a tracking device on her phone, and she's like, absolutely not. I don't want anything on my phone that doesn't belong on there. But we need to know where she's at, because on a bus with a long driveway, if that bus shows up and we're not around, we're kind of screwed.
3: Yeah.
7: So
3: it's just for her safety.
7: Exactly. So we were thinking, you know, like maybe a fake account, like an Amazon account, something that can be hidden that she's not going to know what exactly is on her phone. She'll think maybe it's Amazon or YouTube, whatever. And that way we can track her and know exactly where she's at and just like all suddenly be at the end of the driveway right when she's there and mysteriously do it every day.
3: Okay, well, first of all, you guys must be great parents because she's fiercely independent.
4: Yeah.
3: Okay, and she wants to do this without you. She wants you to know that she can be self-sufficient. But those of us with adults and with experience, we know that with good intentions can come bad results.
4: Right? How old is she?
7: She's 14. She's in ninth grade.
4: Ah, that's why you're getting that response.
3: Yes.
4: She's 14.
3: That's why. But yeah. I think I would sit down with her and say, this is not about tracking you. This has nothing to do with tracking you. This has to do with mom and dad loving you and wanting to relax and know that you're safe.
7: Oh, we've tried that. Trust me. We've gone through that numerous times, but I think she ultimately thinks that it's going to be used for other purposes, like maybe she goes out on a date or
3: okay, but you know, but here's the deal. I would tell her, if you want to go out on a date, turn it off. And I only want it on during these times. We can also do that.
4: Does she have Snapchat?
7: You know, it's her phone. I don't look at it, so I really don't know, but again, I don't even know what Snapchat is, believe it or not. So,
4: well, you need to. If you have a 14-year-old, you need to know what Snapchat is. But I would have her sitting next to you, open chat, and then go to the locations. And you're going to be able to see all of her friends, and all of her friends get to see her location. And you're going to explain to her that it's no different what you're asking
3: to do.
4: That's
3: smart.
4: Because she's allowing everyone else at school to know where she is at all times.
7: Okay, so Snapchat. Could I download that myself on my phone and become like one of her friends?
4: Oh, absolutely.
3: You could do that, but I think I want to do something differently with her. And if you want me, I'll talk to her. I'll call her up. And I would explain to her that I like your Snapchat idea because I like the analogy.
4: Right.
3: But they're not a sponsor, but they are going to be a sponsor in a couple of weeks. There's a company called Hey Polo. HEYPOLO, Hey Polo. And what it does is it will put her on a map. It'll put you on a map, your wife on a map, and it's in a private group. They're not doing any type of tracking like some of these other services do. And it's like $3 or $4 a month or something like that. But in this is that she'll be able to see you. You can see her. you can see what kind of paths that you take. You can do like a geofence, and you don't have to go through all this with her. But I would rather have an app that she has on her phone, and that if she wanted to turn it off at some point, she could.
4: But why do you want to give a 14-year-old that power?
3: No, because it's not. You're not turning it off. You're saying, because she doesn't want to know like exactly this. You can say, I'm in this area.
4: Okay.
3: So you can say
4: a little more vague.
3: Yes. Because a lot of kids, they don't want you to be able to pinpoint them.
4: Mm-hmm.
3: But maybe you want.

0: 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All right, Ruth in Oregon, glad to have you with us.
1: Hi, thank you for taking my call.
0: You betcha. What's going on with you?
1: Well, I live on a ranch. It's very rural here, and occasionally things go missing out in the field, and I was thinking about putting some sort of camera at the driveway entrance by the road to at least alert me when somebody's driving in, not only for theft, but just to let me know, since our driveway is about a half a mile from the road.
0: And what are people stealing?
1: Just pieces of equipment, mostly.
2: Not cows?
1: Not the cows, no.
0: Okay. But so big farm equipment?
1: No, they're taking smaller things, parts of equipment.
0: Okay. All right, so you just want to make sure that you have some type of notification that if somebody's going in and out of the driveway, that at least you get an alert.
1: Yes, that would be great. Because we can't see down there, you know, the road where mm-hmm. the driveway comes in. And just the fact that the house is so far away, it lets me know ahead of time that somebody's driving up here to the house.
0: So can you get
1: driving into the field.
0: Can you get a cell connection down there?
1: Yeah.
0: Okay. All right, good. I just wanted to make sure because, you know, there's all different types of solutions depending whether or not you do. And so basically, we'll send you a link to the products that you're looking at. But basically, you're looking at a cell camera that has a cheap internet connection, maybe like $15 a month. And that's carrier data. That's not the camera subscription. RioLink is a brand that really does a great job with this type of stuff. Go Ranger PT. It's about $250. It runs entirely on 4G LTE. And also a solar panel keeps it charged so that this way you don't have to worry about any type of power out there.
2: No cables or nothing.
0: Nope. And then somebody drives through. Bingo, bango. Motion detected. Ruth, you know.
2: No one's stealing a cow.
0: The reason why I asked if it was equipment is that's also happening big time across the country. And that's where you want to slap like a Tile tracker or an Apple AirTag somewhere on the big gear. Hey, still to come, there's some dangerous activities that's happening on airplanes, and it's not somebody over drinking. It has to do with lithium ion batteries. I'm going to tell you the rules here on the Kim Komando Show. 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
1: So far this year, there's been 56 battery fires and smoke events on U.S. flights.
2: Wow.
1: That's more than one a week. And so here are the rules. 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You cannot check luggage because if it goes on fire, guess what? It's going to be a lot harder to fix if it's in the cargo hold.
2: Right.
1: So that's why you want to have it with you. If your power bank looks swollen, runs hot, or took a hard fall, it stays home. And this is the part that nobody warns you about. 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Crushing the battery can actually start a fire. So you want to push the call button and keep the battery close. Some things really shouldn't be checked. And on that happy note, we have another hour coming up. We're going to talk to a woman who is actually being tracked by some Meta glasses. And if you haven't already, make sure that you sign up for our free newsletter over at GetKim.com.

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3: News this hour from Town Hall. I'm Mary Rose. Iran's economic crisis is deepening with renewed protests, soaring prices, and growing pressure on the regime. Correspondent John Scott reports.
4: Iranian officials warn the country cannot continue much longer under current conditions. Reports say medicine shortages have pushed insulin prices sharply higher, while inflation and collapsing oil revenues fuel unrest in Tehran and Avaz. At the same time, satellite imagery reportedly shows activity continuing at Iran's Pickaxe Mountain nuclear site, underscoring the challenge facing the regime despite pressure from President Trump and the United States. John Scott reporting.
3: 25 years after 9/11, one historian says predictions of American decline have proven wrong. Correspondent Richard Boyd reports.
5: Niall Ferguson argues that the United States remains the world's leading economic and military power. America's share of G7 economic output has grown since 2001, while the shale revolution sharply increased domestic oil and natural gas production. Ferguson says the dollar remains a global safe haven and that America's rivals face even deeper problems, leaving the United States still number one by most measures. Richard Boyd reporting.
3: President Trump says the war with Iran will probably end sometime after the midterm elections in November. Speaking with reporters at the Irish Open golf tournament, the president indicated that the war would be concluded soon and afterward gas prices would fall. Tom Tiffany, a candidate for Wisconsin governor, wiped away tears and laughed as he shared how thankful he is to survive following a harrowing late-night emergency landing into a lake of the small plane he was riding in. He is a Republican endorsed by the president. Made it out okay. More on these stories at townhall.com.
6: The midterms are almost here, and Republicans could be in deep trouble. Polls show Democrats leading in key races. Tonight, Rob Finnerty on Newsmax reveals the growing threat from the DSA and the radical left. With less than 60 days to go, Finnerty says it's time for the GOP to hit the panic button. The House may go, and control of the Senate is up for grabs. Gas prices, mortgage rates, health care, and out-of-control national debt. Americans are angry, and the progressive left wants total control of Congress. Tallarico, El Sayed, AOC, Bernie Sanders. Finnerty reveals President Trump's secret plan to fight back and what you can do to help him. Don't miss Finnerty tonight at 8 p.m. Eastern on Newsmax. 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
7: I'm Kyle Nash. I'm a Henderson man is facing multiple felony charges after Raleigh police say he pulled two guns during a dispute over a repair bill at an auto shop Saturday afternoon. Police say 54-year-old Elvin Jr. Fields pointed the guns at four people and fired both weapons before fleeing. Officers stopped him nearby and recovered the guns. No one was injured. He is being held without bond. Police are investigating a series of car break-ins at apartment complexes across Chapel Hill and Raleigh. Early Saturday morning, Chapel Hill police said nearly 60 vehicles were broken into. Most of the incidents were concentrated in hotel and apartment parking lots. Authorities say 27 more cars were targeted later that morning. Sophie Boyzaminski, whose car was broken into, tells ABC 11 she would like to see more security.
8: It's a great place to live, but I think the security around Chapel Hill just needs to be picked up a little bit, because you can never be too safe.
7: Your WPTF forecast: overnight mostly clear with a low around 72. Kyle Nasheim, WPTF News.
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2: 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Tired of congestion? Not that kind of congestion. We're talking about this kind. Avoid the congestion and stay informed with traffic on the 8s to keep you moving, whether you're driving to the office.
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0: Okay, so picture this. It's early in the morning, and you're out for your run to get your day started. Okay, well, maybe not you. Maybe me. Okay,
1: right.
0: Okay, I want you to think about it hypothetically. You were out on your morning run.
1: Sure.
0: Becca, a runner in Chicago's Lincoln Park, more than a dozen food delivery robots were jammed together on the sidewalks, lights flashing, bumping into each other. And she's like, I guess you had to squeeze all around them. She posted the video, more than 300,000 views. And people, I guess, in Chicago are fed up because they've started crashing into bus shelters, tumbled down train station stairs. 1,500 people have signed a petition to make them stop. So I'm going to ask you a question.
1: Okay.
0: What caused the pileup of the robotic delivery? Little guys and gals.
1: I'm gonna go.
0: I'm gonna give you options.
1: I have to wait again.
0: Yeah, I'm gonna give you options.
1: Oh, okay.
0: And don't give me your answer.
1: All right, I have to wait again.
0: Okay, is it a hacker, b a squirrel, c somebody ordered 14 pizzas to the same address, or d the robots at rush hour?
1: I was gonna you gave the options. I was gonna answer. So one of my answers was one of those.
0: Really?
1: Yes.
0: You're not lying?
1: No, I'm not lying.
0: I can tell.
1: Can you?
0: Yes. Look at me.
1: Well, yeah, he's lying. Hold on. Let's see if she knows I'm lying. Your jokes are really funny.
0: Oh, you are lying. 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And your answer?
1: I was going to go with C, where someone intentionally tried to get all the robots confused and ordered, let's say, a pizza, multiple pizzas, all to the same spot.
0: Mm-mm.
1: That was a little harsh.
0: No. D. The robots hit rush hour.
1: They hit rush hour?
0: Mm-hmm.
1: Just too many orders at the same time?
0: Coco, the company behind the deployment, called it a sidewalk error.
1: Okay, yeah, I thought 15 are in one sidewalk and don't know where to go. That would be an error.
0: Just want to let you know, we suffered a sidewalk error.
1: We also have a sidewalk solution that we'll be presenting later this afternoon.
0: Now, when a different company's delivery robot smashed into a Chicago bus shelter earlier this year, they put an apology right on the shelter itself. We're sorry.
1: My bad.
0: We're sorry. You know, robots will soon be commonplace. They just need to work out all the kinks.
1: Robots.
0: Stop making fun of me the way that I say robots.
1: No, robots are going to be very common. I agree with you.
0: That's my New Jersey accent coming up.
1: Okay, you know Pink's, the hot dog place in Los Angeles?
0: Yes.
1: I wanted to go there. It's like a landmark. It was packed, so I had to park like a mile away and walk.
0: Yes.
1: So we're walking, and there's one of those delivery robots standing on the corner, and it didn't know what to do. It would go left 2 feet, stop, turn around, come back. Go right 2 feet. We stood there and watched it for about a half an hour. It was completely entertaining. I loved it.
0: So while you were standing in line, it was like,
1: yeah,
0: that's okay.
1: It's something to take a look at.
0: I wonder if they were really doing that on purpose, so that this way people wouldn't leave the line.
1: Oh, yeah. Just like a little show. He asked for tips afterwards.
0: I'd like a tip. You know, money.
1: Right.
0: Monetary.
1: That's what he wanted.
0: Yes. Because after all, I'm Kim Komando, America's beloved digital goddess here with you and the nation's biggest, best award-winning show about all things digital. And of course, joining me is our co-host, Andrew Babinski. And you can find us in wherever you get your podcasts. You can also find us streaming your radio app. And as always, on YouTube.
1: Yeah, we got the new set. We got all this new fandangled equipment. We got lights everywhere. I mean, this is a real production. So go over to youtube.com/Kim Komando, subscribe, and watch the show there.
0: So this is a conversation that I had with somebody who's pretty high end in the...
1: Pretty high?
0: No, pretty high end up in the cybersecurity AI world.
1: Okay.
0: because August was a banner month for robot fails. Because we had the second World Humanoid Games wrapped up in Beijing.
1: Is that the one where the robot ran directly into the wall?
0: Yes. It sprinted face first into the wall.
1: Dummy.
0: Then it burst into flames.
1: That's going to kill us. That's what's going to take over.
0: Cheerleader robots that couldn't stop shaking. A front flip that ended in the face plant.
1: I'm going to laugh every time they play it.
0: A long jump robot that staggered straight at by a bystander and had to leap over a barrier to get out of the way. Now, the tinfoil hat question that we were talking about, because he believes this to be the case, is that these Chinese robots are failing on purpose.
1: So we don't think they're that advanced?
0: That they get us laughing, they get us comfortable. It makes us think that there's no way, like what you said, that these clowns could ever take over the world. So what do you think about that?
1: I mean, I get it. If that's a strategy that they were going to take, I would understand that it would work. It's just like they're putting faces on robots so that we're more comfortable with them. And we see eyes when there doesn't need to be eyes on a robot. There's no eyes on my toaster. It still makes toast. And it has a mouth and a soft voice, so we're more comfortable with it. So if that was the plot, I mean, it's going to work because we do laugh at them. I mean, it's better than releasing the videos from Boston Dynamics of those killer dog robots that are terrifying, that are things nightmares are made out of.
0: It's like, oh, no.
1: They're so scary.
0: Elon Musk recently told world leaders that there will be more than a billion humanoid robots within 10 years.
1: A billion?
0: Mm-hmm. Each one doing the work of five people. And he said, adding it all up, they'll be more productive than all human beings combined.
1: Are we going to run out of power? We got all these data centers, and now we're going to add a billion robots? Are we going to have enough power and water to run all of this?
0: I'm not worried about power and water, just to let you know.
1: What are you worried about?
0: Them coming in and taking over the world.
1: Oh, my gosh. This is a serious concern of yours. When you go to bed at night.
0: No, I don't worry about that. Because it's not. I'm not going to be here by the time that happens.
1: Okay.
0: So,
1: But Ian will.
0: Yes. I think that we do need to put some guardrails and some controls around it.
1: That's what I've been saying the whole time, is that if we don't have the guardrails, if we let it jump to another server and get mad that we think we're going to delete the AI chatbot, that's our own fault. I've said this for 3 years that we've worked together.
0: Oh, you're so full of it because you said, we'll just pull the plug.
1: Right.
0: But there's no plug to pull. That's what I kept telling you.
1: But that's what a guardrail is a plug. You pull the plug. You program this AI super intelligence to not want to kill us. What are you giggling at?
0: Because it's already out there.
1: You mean it's the Wild Wild West and there's no reining it in?
0: Well, plus also you have different countries competing with different agendas.
1: Right.
0: And I think I hope it's not too late for us to put guardrails around. But you don't want to stifle innovation.
1: I understand that, but what do we gain if we build our own demise?
0: My problem is that we've built all these systems and we've put it in the hands of average people. Like the guy that we talked about who's making schizophrenia drugs.
1: Right.
0: Okay. I mean, that we know about. And they have different agendas, and not everybody is mentally healthy.
1: Sure.
0: Not everybody's sane.
1: That is a factor. Absolutely. Okay.
0: And so you don't really know what somebody's doing until you hear about it. And I'm talking about individuals, but also foreign adversaries.
1: So if I said to you, Kim Komando, what is going to end humanity as we know it? A virus, a natural disaster, a meteor hits, your answer would be artificial intelligence?
0: Yes.
1: And will artificial intelligence survive beyond us?
0: Matt, I don't know. I don't know. I haven't yet seen. That's why I've been talking to people who are really, really, really involved in artificial intelligence.
1: Okay.
0: And I've had people in government positions talk to me about this. Because I don't know what could come next. I didn't foresee this coming. Did you?
1: No, absolutely not.
0: I mean, I knew that artificial intelligence was coming, but I didn't think it was going to be as invasive as it is right now.
1: No, I didn't. I never even the chatbot was the thing of a science fiction movie.
0: Exactly.
1: Artificial intelligence to me was programming in a really, really smart and quick calculator. It wasn't researching the top five boy bands in Boise. You know what I'm saying?
0: Yeah, and then seeing what the Chinese are doing with AI robots, intimate.
1: Right.
0: That's just creepy weird.
1: Well, that's always the first step. I mean, the printing press was made, and then boom, third book was pornography. It's just what we do.
0: We got beta versus VHS happening. All right, let's move on. Because I thought this was really interesting. Because when we talk about investments, forget about gold, forget about Bitcoin. Mm-hmm. One investor says, after the apocalypse, we'll all be paying in Pokemon cards.
1: Okay.
0: Peter Levin, he's a venture capitalist. He owns more than 500,000 trading cards. He said that if the world ended tomorrow, the next day's currency would be Pokemon. Okay, why Pokemon cards? Pokemon card values have climbed over 3,000% over 20 years. Okay, wait, I'm just telling you what he says.
1: All right.
0: The stock market, 480%.
1: Mm-hmm.
0: Logan Paul sold one Pikachu card for $16.5 million.
1: Right.
0: He bought it in 2021 for $5 million.
1: Right.
0: So do we dig out the old binders?
1: Trading cards is right now in a weird spot. It is all about pump and dump, where the big influencers are buying low, artificially raising the prices, and then selling high. That is not an investment strategy. They are pieces of, what was his name?
0: Peter Levin.
1: Peter, they're pieces of cardboard. They are not the future of currency or a sound investment plan. Anyone in 1991, right when the sports card boom was at its highest, your grandmother was filling her china cabinet with Topps baseball cards because the values were skyrocketing. They overprinted, and now 91 Topps is the least valuable set you can ever have. This is not the future of currency.
0: Thank God. I mean,
1: that's the most ridiculous thing I've ever heard.
0: That'll be two Pikachus.
1: You said it. You said a very valuable line in there is that he has, what did you say, 1.5 million cards?
0: Yes.
1: Yeah, he's just trying to justify his own portfolio.
0: And speaking of portfolio, Grand Theft Autumn.
1: Grand Theft Autumn?
0: Yes. That's what November's going to look like. Grand Theft Auto 6 comes out November 19th.
1: Okay, I've heard that 612 different times.
0: It's the first new one in 13 years. So fans were in middle school the last time. So now they're clearing calendars, they say. I actually saw this because Ian's like, you have to watch this.
1: Oh, it's beautiful.
0: Netflix?
1: Mm-hmm.
0: Did you see the trailer?
1: Yeah.
0: Okay. It was viewed almost 32 million times in 4 days. Number one on the entire platform.
1: Grand Theft Auto is an amazing game and concept. And you say it hasn't come out for 13 years, but people have been living online with Grand Theft Auto 5 for the whole 13 years. I've never seen Lisa say no faster. Then when Brielle grabbed the controller and said, because for some reason, remember, I think we talked about this. This was a forever ago, like 8 years ago. Every single morning I would wake up and I had video games downloaded to my Xbox.
0: Yeah.
1: And I wasn't
0: paying
1: for them.
0: That's right, I remember that. Yes.
1: And it was Halo and Grand Theft Auto was one of them. And she's like, oh, Grand Theft Auto is in the archive. Can I download and play? I've never heard Lisa say no fast. So I don't know. I mean, this is a different generation. These kids are... I don't know if they're the same toughness.
0: It's not the kids. It's the adults
1: that are
0: going to
1: play. That's true. Yeah. Okay.
0: And so people are actually taking vacation time, 4 or 5 days. And Ian's doing this with his clan. I mean, they're planning like the Grand Theft Auto weekend.
1: Do we really think it's going to be released? They threatened to release Grand Theft Auto 6 legitimately 10 times.
0: No, they have to. But I do remember when Ian wanted it when he was a teenager. Or tween, and mm-hmm. I said, you know, you get no video game that has a felony in the title.
1: Correct, where you can go to a strip club.
0: But, of course, he had it.
1: Oh, there you go. Sticking to your guns.
0: I know, watch out. So historians, they say they're going to call it the Great Thanksgiving Withdrawal, and that people are going to call in from work, and people are just going to be hanging out for Thanksgiving just playing Grand Theft Auto.
1: How much money are they going to make in one day?
0: Wait, I have that figure. Hold on.
1: Yeah, I'd love to hear it. I mean, I got to say it's got to be around $700 to $800 million.
0: Okay, pre-orders already hit $260 million.
1: Okay.
0: They expect more than $3 billion in the first year.
1: Year, okay. I'm going to guess the launch day number is going to be around $700 to $800 million.
0: Oh, at least. Hey, coming up, we're going to talk about, in our AI tip, what's going on with some letters that you're getting, and I want to make sure that you don't miss them out. How to fix your parents' phone, and also there's a cat in the hat scam. Yeah, I need to warn you about. Your computer won't turn on. You press that button again. Nothing happens. 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
0: 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And so if you're not already signed up for The Current, join a million folks who get it every single day over at GetKim.com. Once again, that's GetKim.com. I think we should take some phone calls.
1: Let's do it.
0: Bo in Phoenix, Arizona. Welcome, Bo.
13: Hi, Kim. Thank you for having me.
0: You betcha. So, you are a roofer in town, and I heard about this. You were getting a whole bunch of fake reviews?
13: Yeah, I was on Facebook, and someone hit me up and said, you know, we can give you some five-star reviews for like 10 reviews for $250. And I didn't answer them or anything. And then like a couple days later, a one-star review showed up on my Google profile, and I had not worked for the person or anything. And then, you know, I'm like, what the heck is this? And then the next day, I get a notice on Facebook saying, you know, this guy, he said, if you don't pay me $150 to remove that review, I'm going to post another one. And, so yeah, I didn't answer him. And then the next day went by, and, sure enough, he posted another review. So then they went on, my Facebook page with a number of different people, and everyone, said a lot of derogatory things about my business and, you know,
0: what a nightmare.
13: Fraudulent company, yeah, and don't use us and all that. So it took 2 months, and Google, finally got it removed. I hooked up with, Channel 3 News on your side, or 3 on your side. And they, you know, did the show down on the job. And, you know, it helped. You know, I was able to actually have got a couple leads off of it. So it worked out pretty
0: you
13: well.
0: You got more business.
1: Yeah,
0: from
1: there
0: it.
1: We go.
0: What do they call that? The Streisand effect or something like that.
1: So the whole thing was they were asking for $250. Just going to suck him in and keep holding him hostage.
0: But really, Bo, you did the right thing by not...
1: Don't engage.
0: Yeah, don't engage with them. Don't pay for them to go away, because basically it's just extortion.
1: Absolutely.
0: At that point. But you did the right thing. You want to report it in the platform to Google Business Profile or Facebook. One thing that I would do right now is text every happy customer a direct review link. Tell them what happened and say, I really need a great positive review because of this situation. And then all of a sudden, you'll have all these positive reviews.
1: It's like the Uno reverse card. Playing it right back on those scammers.
0: God, I am so tired of scammers.
1: Yeah, it's everywhere. It's
0: every
1: always.
0: Day. 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
0: Authorities say a Kentucky officer allegedly ran the same two license plates 2,048 times. They belonged to the mother of his child. She had an order of protection against him. He didn't hack anything. He typed in a plate, one of 120,000 cameras. The Washington Post found at least 50 more. Most were watching women. Audit logs show a police chief ran 600 searches on two plates, his ex's and her teenage daughter's. Now, here's what nobody says. A plate tells you where she drives. It doesn't tell you where she sleeps. 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Just $2. 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It sends removal requests to more than 420 data broker and people search sites, then follows it up so you don't get relisted. 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They can't harm you if they can't find you. You know, we've talked a lot about the metaglasses.
1: Mm-hmm.
0: And so when I saw this story about Tallulah in Washington, D.C., that she actually was recorded, I just knew we had to get her on the show. Tallulah, welcome. Glad to have you with us. So what really happened?
33: Yeah. Hi, Kim. It was actually quite crazy. So I was sitting at the airport minding my own business. I was like on my laptop and this guy is trying to talk to me and I'm ignoring him, but I do notice like he's wearing glasses, but I don't think anything of it. Like lots of people wear glasses. And so when he finds his way like into the lounge, cause I mean, he is attractive. So when he finds his way into the lounge and I like, notice that he has Meta glasses because he has them on his head at this time. And I call him out. I'm just like, oh, like, are those Meta glasses? I don't think anything of it. I'm not thinking, like, oh, he's recording me. And literally, like, hold them in my hand, like, play with them and give them back to him. And so it wasn't until later when I was traveling to Boston that I find him on TikTok. And I see that he has posted all these airport Riz videos of women with, like, using his Meta glasses. And I said, oh, my gosh. Like, at this point, I don't know whether or not he recorded me, but I make the strong assumption that he had.
0: For sure.
33: And I actually texted him. We were texting, and I stopped responding to him for a bit. And then he was like, oh, are you usually this persistent, like being sarcastic? And I said, are you usually this annoying, or is it just with women in the airport? And I sent him his own profile, and he like laughed it off. And he, you know, was trying to like say, oh, we were different, blah, blah, blah, blah, blah. And then later on, maybe the next day, he sends me, he calls me, and then he sends me the edited version of the video. And so that's when I knew that he had recorded me. And I asked him, like, he sent it to me, and he was just like, oh, well, you don't say your name because I give him a fake name. And I go, are you asking me for permission to post this? Are you letting me know? And he was just like, oh, I'm just letting you know. And so then he posted maybe the day after or two days after. Yeah. And none of his videos had gone like viral or anything like that when he posted. So I was just like, you know what, like, whatever. I'm just gonna like let this go and move on with my life. And then he posts it. And all of a sudden, my friends are sending it to me, and just it just keeps getting sent to me via TikTok, via, like, a guy came up to me in D.C. and sat at my table, didn't know him, and he pulls up the video and, like, puts his phone in my face and says,
0: oh,
33: you.
0: No.
33: So, you. Yeah.
1: Oh, God. That's a heck of a pickup line.
0: It's just you.
33: Right. Exactly. So it was quite crazy. Like, it was, like, if I didn't call him out, I promise you, he would not have told me. He would have just posted it, and I would have found out with the rest of the world.
1: Now, did you feel violated when you found out that he was recording you?
33: Absolutely. Absolutely, because you see, like, my first thought is, what if I was, like, a DV victim? You know, what if, like, witness protection? You know, you don't know. And so it was really violating. And then, of course, like, I'm thinking I'm having this great conversation with this cute guy, only for me to find out that this was all for clout. So,
1: and it's clout that he's not even getting if you're saying the views aren't even popping.
33: Exactly.
0: But some people, are seeing it because they're calling you out saying, is this you? Okay. So,
33: exactly. Exactly. And even I had friends ask me if I was involved in it, thinking it was a skit. And okay. I'm like, I would not do that. Like, that's weird. Yeah. So then it's like my character's under fire. Now,
0: did you ask him to take it down?
33: I did. And the thing is, like, I blocked him. So I didn't ask him to take it down, but I just kind of was just like, it is what it is. But he did eventually take it down, I think, because other people were calling him out under his video. And other creators were making a point of, like, this is weird. These Riz videos are weird. Like, women are being filmed without their permission. And so I do think that led to him taking the video down.
1: So now, there was no indication during the interaction that the recording was happening. Because, you know, they tell us all the time, there's a light on that shows that it's recording. You had no idea.
33: I did not see a light. And the thing is, I own Meta glasses. So I always
0: So that's why you automatically knew that he had them on.
33: Exactly. So I know, like, there's a light. So I always thought, like, oh, the light's so obvious. Like, if someone was recording me or I'm recording someone, it's very clear that there's a light shining through it. And so when he was filming me, because he filmed me twice, he filmed me, like, when he was outside of the lounge and, like, peering in. So that was maybe, like, 6 feet, right? And then he filmed me again when we were kind of face-to-face based off of the video footage. And both times, I don't register seeing a light.
0: But okay. You know what? They they can turn the light off.
1: Yeah.
0: Okay, and they can cover it up. Now, Meta recently pushed down an update so that if you tamper with the light, that they disable the recording capabilities altogether.
1: Good.
0: And then you just have basically glasses with headphones. But what you can do is not get that update, okay?
33: Oh.
0: And say, I don't want the update. I'm not connecting it. And then you might not. So you may not have seen the light. Oh, isn't there something like that? You haven't seen the light?
1: That's a good thing. It's a good thing if you don't see the light in some scenarios. Now, Kim and I have actually been talking for a while now about people with Meta glasses. And since we have you on the phone and you said you have them, I want to know, how often do you actually use them?
33: Nowadays, I don't use them at all, and I'll give you many reasons why. I think, one, they're not that comfortable, to be honest. I get a headache wearing them for long periods of time. But two, there's this, like, social, what's the word? Like, this social stigma that comes with wearing Meta glasses nowadays, especially as more of these stories come out, where it's like, oh, you are kind of weird if you wear Meta glasses, or like, oh, you support Meta in that way. So there's that also. I do think Meta glasses have great use cases. Like, I bought them for content creation. And when it comes to like filming scenery and all that, like, I think it's a really cool to have like your point of view very directly through those glasses. Also, I have like a blind grandfather who uses them to like as his second, or I guess his pair of eyes.
0: And yeah, that's a fabulous, a fabulous use. It is.
33: Yeah.
0: That's great.
33: But it there's so many bad actors. So.
0: Okay. Well, you know that, you know, so just one final question. Let's say this happens again. Guy comes up to you in Meta glasses. What do you do?
33: You would have to ask him to take it off his face. Like, which
1: it depends on how hot he is. You got to be. That's the answer, right?
33: Yeah. I mean, at this point, I don't do anything past anybody, because I always try to give people the benefit of the doubt. But obviously, like, that's not the case at all. So, but it's like there's very little one can do with that.
0: There isn't. And then, you know, and then do you want to really get confrontational with somebody, with a stranger?
1: No.
0: Who's wearing recording
1: glasses? Just walk away.
0: That's it. What would you do? I would tell him, you know what, do me a favor and don't record me.
1: Yeah, is it possible? If they say no, you say, okay, I'm going to end this interaction. Yeah.
0: Exactly. You know, there's something about fall that just puts me in reset mode. Maybe I'm getting organized. I start tackling projects and getting back into a regular schedule because summer is over. 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All right, this probably affects you or maybe somebody in your family, but a big fat envelope from your Medicare plan is landing in mailboxes, and most people just toss it out. It's the annual notice of change, and every Advantage and Part D plan has to send it by September 30th. But inside is every way that your plan is going to get worse in January. Maybe you have a higher copay, your prescription bumped up, the doctor dropped from a network. But here's your pro AI move. Photograph all the pages, put them into your chatbot, and say, here are my medications and my doctors. Tell me exactly what changes for me next year and what it costs me. Plain English, 30 seconds, you get back. If you don't do anything before December 7th, you're going to get renewed into the worst plan automatically. And nothing says Happy New Year like a brand new $400 inhaler.
1: Boom! Mm-hmm.
0: All right, before we're all done here, a Cat in the Hat scam here on the Kim Komando Show. 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
4: Tired of congestion? Not that kind of congestion. We're talking about this kind. Avoid the congestion and stay informed with traffic on the 8s to keep you moving, whether you're driving to the office.
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4: 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Or heading home for the day.
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0: Ron in Charleston, South Carolina. Hi there, Ron.
25: Hi, Kim. Hi, Andrew.
1: Hey.
0: So what's going on?
25: Well, I had an interesting experience after my father passed in March involving using AI. My five siblings decided that I should write the obituary.
0: Okay.
25: So I very quickly went to Gemini, and I basically said, I need to write an obituary. Ask me one question at a time to write this out. And so I didn't know what data it needed, so I wanted to find out what I needed to provide and what
0: That's
25: I
0: smart.
25: Needed to collect. The funny thing is, it asked, when was he born, where was he born, when did he die, and what, where did he die? Gave that data, and right away it wrote the first paragraph with his name, his full name, his wife, all of my siblings with full names, including middle names. And as a CS guy, I realized it got that from census data.
0: Sure.
25: So it was rather surprising. And then we proceeded to collect all the other data, you know, his military record, his, you know, dealing with computers in his life and all his hobbies. And then it collected all his grandkids and number of great-grandkids. And it was a very easy process. And a day later, I submitted that to have it published. And the next day, I'm told by my siblings, Ron's going to give the eulogy during the
0: You're you know. Like, wait a minute. I just did the obituary. I didn't sign up for the eulogy.
1: I did my job.
0: Okay.
25: Yeah. So I very quickly went to the same session and I said, hey, I need to write a eulogy now. And, of course, I was broken up. You know, I was emotional at times thinking about this. And it started walking me through trying to collect some more data. And as we collected, we ended up with a very good topic to talk about, or topics. And then when I first read what we made, I could barely read it. I just kept breaking down.
0: Oh, did you? Yeah, that's hard.
25: Yeah. And I mean, I'm reading it in the hotel. So I tell the AI, I go, I'm having a hard time reading this. So the AI goes, oh, no problem. I'll put pauses in messages in the text saying breathe, pause. And it did that. And by the time I printed it and stood in front of my wife at the hotel and read it, you know, my wife's going, stop moving around. You know, I was stepping left and right, and and I'm going, I'm just trying to get this out. And I talk in front of people all the time. It's just that the topic was...
0: Of course, you know, this is your dad. You're giving your dad's eulogy. Nobody expects you to just stand there.
25: So after the that reading to her, I went back to the AI and I said, hey, my wife says I'm moving all around. And it goes, are you going to be giving it at a podium? And I was like, I don't know. And it goes, well, if there is, grab onto it.
1: Yeah,
0: which is so true. Well, I gave Ian that advice. You hold on to the podium.
25: Yeah. And then I said, well, what if there isn't a podium? And it says, oh, well, then just take a half a step. Put one foot half a step ahead of the other foot. And then you can't shift left and right.
0: So how do you think, how would you have done this without AI?
25: I probably would have broke down in the middle of, well, I would have probably had enough problem writing that I may have ended up saying, we're not going to do a eulogy.

0: always treated them as a friend. And, you know, the hidden things that were not quite hidden, but his faith, his love. For me, it was amazing doing the eulogy and realizing some of the things that we've always just assumed for Dad, and realize what he taught us throughout, you know, his 92 years. So it was very interesting. And the funny thing is the AI, even today, remembers this. And, you know, we still have conversations about this kind of thing.
1: Which it's really something, isn't it?
2: So many angles that AI can help. Yeah. So many levels. Right. Simply from kids' homeworks to getting you through one of the most emotional moments of your life.
1: Yeah. It's, you know, death of a parent, you know that. I know that. I mean, it's, you know, time makes it easier to handle, but there's always that hole, the hole that's not there. Like, it's coming up on 5 years for my mom, and I'm like, it doesn't feel like 5 years. You know, just, it feels like a couple of years. But, and then Ian sent me a text before we came on the air today that it's a picture of my mom's gravestone, and he bought flowers.
2: Aww.
1: Hey, stay with me. 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

0: Were you a Dr. Seuss fan?
1: Oh, yeah, of course.
0: Places you would go.
1: One fish, two fish, red fish, blue fish.
0: That one, yes.
1: Hop on Pop.
0: Oh, gosh, Hop on Pop. I had to read that to my nephew, Brett, I don't know how many stupid times.
1: So it's a good book.
0: Then I was like, okay, I'm not reading it again.
1: My kids hated Green Eggs and Ham because I would always, like, play up the rhymes.
0: Yeah.
1: And they hated it. They thought it was so annoying. They wouldn't let me read it.
0: I made Green Eggs and Ham for Ian once, and he was like, I am not eating that. Well, somebody turned the Cat in the Hat into a schoolyard threat. They're using AI to make the Dr. Seuss character lurk outside real schools and homes at night. Who comes up with these things? Naming students say he's coming after them. And so kids are actually getting arrested for this. In Louisiana,

0: Police charged four girls between the ages of 13 and 15. In Tennessee, a student did this, and they were charged with making threats of mass violence on school property. It was just a joke.
1: Right.
0: Not a defense. So if you do see one, don't share it. Don't comment. That just feeds the algorithm. Screenshot it. Tell the school. Report to local police. And tonight, tell your kids one post can come with a police record.
1: Don't do it.
0: Please,
1: not worth it.
0: Not worth it. Hey, if you haven't already, make sure that you sign up for my free newsletter. It's 5-star rated, and you can get it right now at getkim.com.
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7: Well, hello, everybody. Welcome back to Carolina Newsmakers. We have a familiar voice with us this week. That's the voice of Brad Crone, who's president of Campaign Connections and is a political strategist these days. Before he lost his good judgment, he was a radio broadcaster. As a matter of fact, he was a member of the WPTF staff at one point in time and has a big history as far as his journalistic background, because at one point in time, he also operated a newspaper. Anyway, Brad, welcome back to the program. Delighted to have you with us.
8: Thank you, Don. Good to be here.
7: Well, here we are, September, and almost mid-September. In fact, I guess you say we are mid-September. September, because of the way that the Labor Day falls, seems to go so rapidly. On top of that, it's a 30-day month. So things are moving very fast. The election is up and coming, and we are fully in the political process now. So let's look at North Carolina. And I guess the first question to start with, and this one could take some good time because there's a lot of follow-up questions. Are the 2026 midterm elections, not only here in North Carolina, but across the country, really reflecting a referendum on the President Trump administration?
8: Yeah, the short answer is yes. The long answer is yes. The impact, it totally is a referendum on President Trump. You know, late in the week this week, he went out to Dallas and they had a midterm convention, which is somewhat unusual, but basically it was a rally opportunity to try and get the MAGA voter fired up and engaged and prepared to turn them out to participate in the upcoming election. On the flip side, the Democrats are just as engaged, maybe more so, and they're having a big rally, I think next week in Raleigh, to really work and focus on getting out their vote, a get out the vote rally and, a family, I think they're calling it a family reunion, rally. So both sides, Don, are, really, they are super engaged. They are, I would say, almost at the point of hyperventilation. And, the regular everyday voter is sitting there saying, please, November come so we can get back to watching regular order on TV and listening to radio and not being overwhelmed every time they turn their Facebook page on.
7: Well, of course, you know, campaigning has changed so much because of the internet and because of all the different ways that voters can be reached. And of course, also on terrestrial television and radio with ads. And of course, all those ads are all negative. So we always have that problem of knowing what people are exposed to. Do you think the negative advertising is working as well as it did at one point in time?
8: I have real questions about that, the effectiveness of it, but both sides want to show contrast, and it further demonstrates, I believe, Don, sort of the moment in time where we're at in our political discourse today, in the sense, having worked in politics all the way back since 1991, I have seen a deterioration between the two sides' willingness to sit down and really have fruitful discussions on public policy issues. When I started in this business at age 30 in 1991 and really worked in the 92 election cycle, and then after the election, you had a willingness from both sides to at least, you know, there was opposition, there was loyal opposition, but there was also a willingness to sit down and have meaningful discussions on public policy issues. And a lot of that was based on the leadership that we had at the time here in the state with Governor Hunt leading the state. Hunt, following his defeat in 1984, coming back for his third term, really had a willingness to sit down and listen to the Republicans and have discussions with them. In 1994, when the House turned and Harold Brubaker was the Speaker, Hunt really did work to build a relationship with the Republicans in the state House. So we don't see that today. You walk the halls of Congress, you walk the halls of the legislature, the two sides just don't talk to each other. And that's got to be alarming for us as we move forward, because our whole political system, the republic is built on the premise of compromise and having both sides go through that process. So it's super negative. You know, the U.S. Senate race here is a prime example. It's probably going to be one of the most expensive U.S. Senate races in the state's history, surpassing the 2014 race where Tom Tillis defeated Kay Hagan. And I don't know where the ceiling is on it, but both sides, the actual campaigns, the party campaign committees, and then the independent expenditures are spending millions of dollars on broadcast TV, on digital TV, on major platforms like Meta and Amazon. And it's just overwhelming. Every time you cut the TV on, you know, watching football last weekend, I'm watching football this coming weekend. I'm sort of dreading it because we're going to see so many doggone political ads.
7: The national political environment is such that it's probably helping Democrats in North Carolina as well as across the country. And it's generally assumed here, and I would like your comments, this is more of a question, that the House has probably already decided that it will flip. And that should change things dramatically, because all of a sudden now there will have to be some compromise.
8: Totally. And you're going to see, I agree with that premise. I would say there is a blue wave coming. I don't think it is a tsunami yet, but there is a blue wave coming. And a lot of that has to do here in North Carolina, for example, Don, the unaffiliated voter in the metropolitan region and the wraparound counties. So it's Johnston, Harnett, Lee. It's Alamance and Davidson County. It's Union County, Cabarrus County, Lincoln County, Iredale County, Gaston County, around the major metro regions, Brunswick County, where the unaffiliated voter is telling pollsters and focus group managers that they're concerned about the tone and tenor coming out of the administration. They like the policies, but they don't like the drama that comes with the Trump campaign. An example is the president's comment Thursday night saying that he, if the Republicans maintain control of the House and the Senate, that every American's going to get $5,000. And that's just preposterous. Number one, it's walking right up to the line on illegal electioneering, I believe, on establishing a quid pro quo, saying that if you go vote Republican, we're going to send you a check for $5,000. But the cost of it will be almost $1 trillion. And the good Lord knows that we don't need any more debt in our country. We're going to have a debt crisis if we don't start managing our debt and getting the debt under control. You just look at the bond market and the volatility that we're seeing in our bond market to realize that there are alarm bells ringing, there are flags waving, we're going down the path of calamity if we don't start addressing our debt issue. So to get back to the question, I think there's a blue wave. I don't know if it's going to be a super wave. I agree with you that the United States House of Representatives will flip to the Democrats. Here in North Carolina, Don Davis will hold his seat. Jerry Agor in the western part of the state, I think, has a very good shot of winning that race in the North Carolina 11th Congressional District, southwestern North Carolina, from Macon, Clay, Cherokee counties up to Asheville. And in the United States Senate, I don't know if the Democrats take control, but I will tell you they're going to get very close. And the big race that I think everybody's watching here is, will Roy Cooper be able to beat Michael Whatley? And, you know, looking at the latest polls from the in-state pollsters, Catawba College and Elon University, clearly Cooper has a lead there. I think the poll that came out August 12th was showing Cooper with the 53% vote margin, Whatley at 42, and undecided right around 5%, or they don't know, don't have an opinion. And those numbers really haven't moved. And the interesting thing to me, Don, is this, is that that margin has maintained really since early May, mid-May, all the way through the summer. And the Republicans launched an attack in early July going after Governor Cooper for releasing some prisoners. And those prisoners ended up back involved in criminal activity. And so it was pretty tough line of attack. And then Cooper countered with the allegation that Michael Whatley had hired a child sexual predator from Williamston down in Martin County. So it was a push politically. And Cooper continues to have more money. He's outraised Whatley here in state and across the nation. And I think that's given him an advantage. And the simple fact that, you know, Cooper's been around, people like him. He's affable. He's approachable. And North Carolina voters feel comfortable with him.
7: Well, he certainly had a number of statewide races, and that gives him a huge advantage as far as name recognition. So I guess the question gets to be voter turnout gets to be the key, not only in North Carolina, but in a number of places. And you're suggesting that there are probably two possibilities in the congressional delegation that will remain with the Democrats.
8: Yes, absolutely. And as you said, Don, it's all at turnout at this point in time. You're going to continue to see a barrage of television commercials, but both sides are working multiple campaign committees. So on the Democratic side, you have the Democratic Senate Campaign Committee. You have the Democrat House, United States House Campaign Committee, DCCC. Then at the state level, you have the Democratic State House Committee, and the Republican and the Democrats have a State Senate Campaign Committee and the Democratic Party. And the Republicans mirror that type of organization. So you're going to see a deluge of direct mail, text messages, telephone calls and door knocking, and both sides are really active. I think, Don, as we move forward on looking at turnout, the things we're going to have to really pay attention to, what type turnout will Mecklenburg County have? Mecklenburg County's had depressed general election voter turnout the last three major elections, two midterms and two general elections. So what happens in the metropolitan counties with Mecklenburg, Wake, Guilford, Forsyth, New Hanover, Pitt, and Buncombe? And then what happens on the surrounding counties around our major metro areas? That's where the election will be decided in the state of North Carolina for the midterm election.
7: Our guest on Carolina Newsmakers this week is Brad Crone. He's a political strategist, and of course, we're really in the political season now for sure, and we've got lots of other topics to talk about in that regard, and we'll do that as we continue with Carolina Newsmakers. We'll take a break now for these commercial messages, and then we'll be right back.
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7: Welcome back to Carolina Newsmakers. Brad Crone of Campaign Connections is our guest this week. And, of course, we are really now in the true political season, and we've got lots of things to talk about. Let's talk a little bit about Governor Stein and the Republican General Assembly, because he, of course, remains... seemingly to me, very popular with the public, and yet he has had his wings clipped through the years. The governor's office, generally speaking, no matter who's in it, have had a great reduction in their ability to make appointments and things of that nature. Where do you see that going?
8: Governor Stein will experience a real increase in his legislative governing after this election. That blue wave we were talking about in the previous segment is going to materialize here in the state of North Carolina, meaning that the Democrats will probably pick up at least 8, 9, 10. There's a scenario where the Democrats could actually pick up 12 seats, which puts them right at 58, 59, 60 mark. And you could end up with a situation, if that wave materializes at the level that some pollsters are predicting at this point in time, Don, you could end up with a situation similar to what we had in the early 2000s with the co-speakership between Richard Morgan and Jim Black, where Democrats and Republicans brokered power with a 60-60 House. And that would be truly intriguing. If the Republicans maintain control but only a couple of vote margin, that means the governor will be able to sustain any type of vetoes. So it will enable Governor Stein to at least have a functioning seat at the table, which he really doesn't have at this point in time. So the last 2 years of his term in office will mean he'll have a a lot more power when it comes to development of the budget and when it comes to public policy issues that the state's going to be facing, such as continued relief for the hurricane, such as education funding, such as sports betting and whether or not you're going to put taxes on predictive markets. So it really will increase the influence and the political strength of the governor during the last 2 years of his term. With that said, looking at the state Senate, will they experience the same type of wave that the Democrats could have in the House? And that answer is no. There are probably two seats that are truly in jeopardy. That would be the Lisa Stone Barnes seat in Nash County, Franklin and Vance. And then the other race where the Republicans have been heavily invested is down in New Hanover County with the Senate Majority Leader, Senator Michael Lee, who is facing reelection. He got caught up in the wave, the anti-Trump wave in 2018 and lost his seat. And he's been able to hold it since 2020. They redrew the district, adding more white voters into the district, taking out voters of color, and it actually strengthened the performance. But the question is, will the unaffiliated voters in New Hanover County turn on the Republicans and vote for the Democratic Jessica Bilcher, the Democratic candidate there in that district? I think the Democrats could pick up seats in the Senate, but it's not going to be anywhere near like you're going to experience in the House. So the House will be the leverage point for the governor going forward.
7: I'm going to mention a name, and I guess we could finish this whole segment talking about him, because first of all, Tom Tillis and his role as he finishes his term as a senator, he is certainly voicing his concern about the administration in no uncertain terms. And of course, then he's going to have an afterlife here in North Carolina. So let's first of all talk about the influence he has on the national level.
8: Well, it's good to see that Tillis has decided to exercise his leadership post the decision of running for reelection, somewhat pressured into a corner by the MAGA voter and the Trump voter. And it's a true loss for the state of North Carolina, I believe. I think Tillis has been a very good legislator for two terms. I think that his office has been very open for North Carolinians to communicate with. And I think Tillis has been like Roy Cooper. He's been approachable. And I think that he's pragmatic. I see Senator Tillis as a United States senator who sees the broad picture and is pretty smart in some of the prescriptions that he has for public policy in the state. So I think we're going to lose a tremendous voice for the state of North Carolina. On that flip side, if Roy Cooper wins, I think the Democrats pick up somebody very similar to Tillis. I don't know if he'll be in a leadership position if the Democrats will have the majority or not, but Roy Cooper is the type of leader who is very approachable. Very pragmatic. I think he's centrist. I think he's very smart. He graduated from Carolina, was a Morehead scholar. His credentials are very impeccable and offers a very similar, I believe, leadership style. He won't necessarily agree from a policy standpoint with Tillis, but Tillis has left a mark here in North Carolina. Before he decided to pull out, his work on hurricane relief, in particular into Western North Carolina, his work on healthcare issues, his work on economic issues, his work on the Judicial Committee, supporting the military infrastructure in the state. I think he's going to have a record he can be very proud of, and that is it served the state very, very well.
7: As he returns to North Carolina, what do you see his role in the future? Because he's obviously alienated some members of his own party.
8: Yeah, he has. But I think at the long term, they will forgive and forget. I think he can come back and be involved. I truly believe him when he says he wants to spend more time with his family, with his wife, who's a very successful realtor in the Charlotte area and in Mecklenburg County, and spend more time with his grandchildren. Then I think you'll see him also take active roles, maybe serving on some boards at the national level, because I think he's, you know, 65, 66 years old, still has a lot to offer to the state of North Carolina.
7: Let's talk very quickly about the new absentee ballot rules and the election law fight that is continuing.
8: It's a big dust up over nothing. It's sort of comical everybody got so exercised over it. It was basically, Don, this. The State Board of Elections was telling the county boards, here are the protocols and rules that you must follow when you're going through reviewing, accepting, and tabulating mail-in ballots. And the Democrats got all fired up about it because it was so late in the process. And I marked that up as a learning experience for the State Board of Elections. I don't think there was anything nefarious or anything out of the ordinary coming from the State Board on trying to deny anyone access to mail-in ballots. What they were saying is that those who do exercise their right to use an absentee mail-in ballot must follow the rules. If you don't seal the envelope, if you don't sign the back, if you don't have a witness or a notary, you know, these are the standards that you've got to follow if you're going to exercise that right to use a mail-in ballot. And that's all it was. And boy, they got flat lathered up about it and made a big stink. And so the lesson there for the state board is don't wait until September, the day that mail-in ballots start going out, to send out a memorandum of rules to your county boards of election. It was late. It was a mistake from the state board, but I don't see anything that was nefarious at all.
7: Well, one of the things that's interesting to me, despite the claims of President Trump, is that local election boards across the country seem to be at least unified in the sense that there's no massive voter fraud.
8: Absolutely. I would, you know, the Republicans, the MAGA crowd, MAGA base, have in their mind that somehow there is this super conspiracy from every election function, whether it's at the county level or at the state level, and that there's fraud involved, and that they read their Facebook feed and get lathered up about it. And from my personal experience of 35 years working in 2021, watching the state board buy additional tabulators from ES&S, I went down to Charlotte and looked at and took time to really study the tabulation process of presenting a ballot and having it tabulated and reported. And I can tell you that I feel totally comfortable with the North Carolina election process. We've had a history of safe and secure elections in the state of North Carolina. In the 2020 election, there were over 6 million votes cast, and only a handful, I believe about 25 or 26 instances of voter fraud that was investigated by the county board and the state board. Out of that, three cases out of 6 million were referred to local prosecutors for voter fraud. One of those cases, Don, was the former White House Chief of Staff, Mark Meadows, who allegedly voted in the Commonwealth of Virginia, the state of North Carolina, and the state of Florida. And then the other real instance in 2018 was the Republican 9th Congressional District scandal, where there was ballot harvesting. As far as the election security in North Carolina is concerned, it's a secure process. Not a single tabulator in the state of North Carolina is connected to any type of internet. You cannot hack it. You cannot have a foreign agent hack that process. The votes are tabulated. They're reconciled from the ballot sheet where you request a ballot to the actual ballot. So from the outset, Don, the people who are working the local election precinct, if that does not reconcile your ballot request sheet versus the ballots that are tabulated in the machine, immediately you know you got a problem and you got to reconcile it. So this idea that you can stuff a tabulator in the state of North Carolina is nonsense. And the people who are promoting it don't know what the heck they're talking about. And so it's just wild conjecture that is damaging and harmful to our election process. Throughout my involvement, for 35 years, we've had safe and secure elections in the state of North Carolina. The tabulation process is secure. Once the tabulation hard drive from the local precinct is reported to the county board, that is then reported to the state board. It is safe and secure, and to do and say otherwise is just outright wrong.
7: Our guest on Carolina Newsmakers this week is political strategist Brad Crone, former member of the news staff of WPTF many years ago, back when he had good sense. And I guess that would be a fair statement to make.
8: Yes.
7: Well, you know, we at least we think so. We're going to take a break for some commercial messages, and we'll be back with another segment of Carolina Newsmakers. You stay tuned.
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16: Your WPTF forecast overnight, mostly clear with a low around 72. For Monday, sunny with a high near 90. And Monday night, mostly clear with a low around 63. Sunny for Tuesday with a high near 84.
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7: Welcome back to Carolina Newsmakers. Brad Crone is our guest this week. He's a familiar voice on this program and has been with us a number of years. As we said in his introduction, way back in the dark ages, he was on the staff of WPTF as a news reporter and editor. Brad, let's talk a little bit about life after Berger, because this is a major league change in the way governance is happening in North Carolina. The outcome of that election, very, very close, but has been decided, and Bill Berger will be no longer holding the position that he has held for so long, and that means a lot of changes. So let's just talk generally about life after Berger.
8: It will be history-making, no doubt, Don, to have a new president pro tem come in after Berger's leadership when he took power in 2011, and the imprint that he's had on the state. I would say this, no doubt his greatest monument to North Carolina will be managing the state budget. When he came to power, the state had a $3 billion deficit and really worked on getting that cleaned up. Phil Berger's footprint on Medicaid expansion and getting that implemented was extremely important. I think his investment in pay-as-you-go infrastructure, the support that he's had for our university system, the support that he's had for our hospital systems, rural hospitals, and for building out this cancer Children's Hospital in Apex. He's going to leave a legacy of leadership unlike any other public official we've seen in a very long time. I would compare it to the legacy of Jim Hunt. And so when he steps away, there's going to be a huge power vacuum. And there's several candidates out there that I think the Republicans have on their top of the list as possible replacements. One is the majority leader, Mike Lee from New Hanover County. Two is Todd Johnson, senator from Union County. Those are the two leading candidates. Lee is very aligned with the Burger camp. Todd Johnson represents sort of a new era, a new streak of leadership. He's been very aggressive. I continue to hear behind the scenes that if folks were placing bets in the predictive markets, that Todd Johnson may have a slight edge over Senator Lee at this point in time. And then there's a dark horse. I believe the senator from Sampson County, Brent Jackson, may be a compromise candidate. And then the secondary dark horse would be Lisa Stone Barnes from Nash County as a post-secondary dark horse, who's going to have, if she recaptures her seat, she's going to have added leadership value in the state Senate going into the long-term, long session starting in January. I believe the Republicans are planning to meet late November, early December to have their leadership elections. And it's going to be a very interesting moment. The other dynamic, Don, is if Mike Lee does the reports, the gossip around the legislative building, the whispers say that if Mike Lee is not the president pro tem, then you could see Bill Rabin, the very powerful rules chairman from Brunswick County, consider whether or not he's going to continue serving in the state Senate. That there are folks who are speculating that if Lee does not get the president pro tem, Rabin may also retire and walk out the door with Phil Berger. If that happens, it's all speculative right now, but if it happens, really earth-shaking change at the legislature. And then the dynamic, Don, that I think is going to be absolutely incredible to watch coming into January is going to be the power shift between the speaker and the new president pro tem. We all know that there was an ice-cold relationship between Destin Hall and Phil Berger. And that's why we didn't get a budget done last year, and it took loggerheads to get a budget done this year. So if the Democrats get to 58, 59 seats, will Destin Hall survive? Will Destin Hall be a one-term speaker? Will there be enough clamor and concern within the Republican caucus, the conference, to look at new ideas, new leadership, possible a challenge to Speaker Destin Hall? That's a very big question and a lot of speculation over at the General Assembly, too.
7: Speaking of the General Assembly, of course, it returns to Raleigh on September 28th. That's only 10 or so days away now, 15 days, I guess. So what should we watch for in this, session of the General Assembly?
8: There are a couple of bills that are pending veto overrides. I think they may wait until post lame duck session to really get into that. And then there are all bets are off once they come back into a lame duck session. Because if the Democrats pick up seats, it's going to be the last opportunity for the Republicans to override the governor's vetoes. And so you'll have to watch Carla Cunningham. You'll have to watch the representative from Edgecombe County. And it will be absolutely intriguing because there's no telling what else will the Republicans in the legislature try and get passed while they know they have a supermajority and can override the governor's vetoes. So buckle your seatbelts if you're a legislative watcher, because it could be very intriguing as we move forward.
7: Well, we've got some constitutional amendments on the ballot. how much attention are voters actually paying to these amendments that are on the November ballot?
8: Well,
7: and first of all, what are they?
8: Well, the one that I'm tracking, there are two that I can't tell you. I have no idea. The one that I am tracking is the right to farm constitutional amendment. There is a second one on property, on taxing property taxes. And I couldn't tell you what the third one is, but it is going to go down party lines. The Democrats are vehemently opposed to the constitutional amendments, and the Republicans are supporting it. And the unaffiliated voters like myself really don't have a lot of information or a lot of education on what those constitutional amendments are. So the other intriguing thing is there's been no campaign really that I've seen any type of information to educate the voters on the merits of the constitutional amendments. Personally, I think that's more a political game to try and energize the Republican base and make sure that they turn out to vote.
7: Well, again, there, unless there's some money raised, there's not going to be any political advertising or, I guess, advocacy advertising to explain them.
8: No, no. And then in Raleigh and in Charlotte, you have local, their transportation bonds in Charlotte, and then their school bonds, technical college bond for Wake Technical. And then the city of Raleigh has a transportation bond and an affordable housing bond that won't require a tax increase. So there will be local bonds on the ballot. And there are, I know in Charlotte and here in Wake County, I'm working with the Raleigh Chamber of Commerce on the Wake County and the Raleigh bonds. So, they're getting some attention. And what that means, Don, for the voter is that it's going to be a long ballot and that the voter is going to have to turn the ballot over to look for the constitutional amendments as well as any local amendments that may be on the ballot as well.
7: When there's a lack of information about constitutional amendments, what is the tendency in the past of voters? Do they tend to vote for or against?
8: They vote against. And if they really don't understand the merit of it. And the two that I'm tracking, the Republicans want to cap property taxes. That will probably get support. That will probably get passed. And then the other two are up for the debate. The right to farm legislation is sort of like a question mark. You scratch your head and say, well, North Carolina's, we've had a long history of farming in this state. Agriculture and agribusiness is the number one economic driver. So I don't know why you need a constitutional amendment to say if you want to farm. But I will say over the last 2 years, the farmers have taken it on the chin with the tariffs that they're facing, whether it's commodity crops or livestock. It's been a tough 2 years for the farmers across rural North Carolina.
7: So it's a long ballot and lots of issues. And, of course, as you are in the business of working for various and sundry clients, we won't get into that right now. But how do you get the word out on things like this?
8: I think it's both parties will be sending out their endorsement slate cards. So I saw yesterday where the Democrats and Republicans were sending out slate cards to voters.
7: A slate card is what?
8: A slate card's a mailer going into a Republican voter, or a slate card going into a Democratic voter saying, here are our endorsements. So it's support for the U.S. Senate race, congressional races, the legislative races, and then support for the constitutional amendments.
7: How do they approach the vast number of registered unaffiliates?
8: We are left out in the wilderness to try and figure out what in the heck they're about and hope that we can get enough information from the Board of Elections and from the news media that we'll have a basic understanding. But I'm a pure example of not really paying attention to the constitutional amendments. And, I can identify two, I can't identify the third.
7: That's interesting because this is your business.
8: Yeah, totally. And that's, you know, it is a mirror reflection of the average voter in the state, too. So we'll see what happens, when the dust settles after the election. Both sides will have intriguing leadership elections. The House Democrats, if they pick up seats, you're going to have a leadership conference there. Robert Reeves, state representative from Lee and Chatham counties, is the minority leader right now. And then he's got a rather rambunctious group of progressive Democrats within the House Democratic Caucus. Will they increase their power base and have a larger voice on policy, on the policy front? And then, as we talked about, Don, the Republican conferences, both for the House and for the Senate, I think will be intriguing. The leadership race for the President Pro Tem's position will be first and foremost. The position of who's going to be conference director for both the House Republicans and the Senate Republicans is going to be extremely important, too, because they're going to be driving the policy agenda when the legislature returns in January.
7: Our guest on Carolina Newsmakers this week is Brad Crone. He's been with us a number of times through the years and has offered some very interesting perspective. We've got more to come. We're going to take a break for some commercial messages, and we'll be back with more of Carolina Newsmakers. You stay tuned.
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17: We're back for the final segment of Carolina Newsmakers. Here's your host, Don Curtis.
7: Welcome back to the final segment of Carolina Newsmakers. We've had a very interesting set of discussions so far with Brad Crone, President of Campaign Connections, as our guest this week. I want to start off this segment with the question is, what issues are actually moving North Carolina voters as they turn to the polls? What are the hot issues? What are the things that especially the undecided voter or the independent or non-affiliated voter are going to be looking at?
8: Well, Don, when you look at the national polls and then when you look at the polls like Public Policy Polling and Elon University and Catawba College, Meredith University, the number one issue is affordability and the economic concerns that are middle class and working families have when gasoline's at $4 a gallon and every time you go to the grocery store, a pound of bacon costs, you know, $7.99. I saw at one grocery store last week, I was buying hamburgers for the Labor Day weekend, paid $8.99 for ground beef. So, myself included, I think affordability and the stability of our economy, there are concerns, I believe, with the centrist voters about the direction of the economy and the seesaw aspect of the Trump administration's economic policies when it comes to tariffs and the lack of concern when it comes to dealing with our deficit situation. As I said in a previous segment, I am extremely worried about the financial future of our country and the fact that so much of our economic well-being is going to be tied back into the federal budget and the fact that the number one payment coming out of the federal budget is the payment on the interest for our debt. And we're seeing warning flags. You read any type of business journal or the Wall Street Journal or watch CNBC or Fox Business and listen to the experts on the national bond market and the volatility that we're seeing. It's the bond market is inverted, meaning that short-term yields are higher than long-term yields. And the cost of the United States to borrow money is increasing, and that's going to have a huge impact because the bond market touches every single financial aspect of our economy, whether it's the car market, whether it's travel, the business climate on access to capital. So it's something that we've got to pay attention to. And I think that that is driving a lot of concern at the national level. I would also say that the middle of the road voter feels like he or she really doesn't have a voice, because what we're seeing with our political parties right now is extreme polarization. Democratic socialist on the Democrat side, where you are continuing to see progressives move further and further to the left. And then on the Republican side, you're seeing movement more and more to a national populistic, make America great again agenda. And I don't think that serves the country well either way for either party. And so the voter in the middle, I think, has got to be alarmed about the fact that we are moving to primary elections versus general elections on establishing a foundation of policies that will impact us, whether it's economic policy, whether it's investment in water and sewer systems, whether it's setting up safeguard rails for artificial intelligence. And where we go with that, healthcare. So having elected officials who are anchored on the polar ends will not serve our country well, because they are more and more willing to put their party first than their state and country first. And that, I think, we got to pay attention to.
7: Well, there seems to be a difference of opinion on interest rates. The president is asking for interest rate decrease, and Federal Reserve appears to be inclined to raise it, which is going to be interesting. The second concern is the lack of interest, or seemingly the lack of interest in the Mideast situation, which does not seem to have any solutions in sight.
8: No, I agree. I think we've gotten into a quagmire, and what we should know as watching history out of the Middle East and understanding history out of the Middle East, they are much more inclined to wait us out because they know that Americans are impatient and impulsive. And they are much more inclined to say we will take a wait and see attitude. So I'm very concerned about that. You know, we can't have a United States defense policy with a budget at $1.3 trillion. Can't afford it. I will give Trump credit on setting up spheres of influence and the positions that he's taken in the Middle East as well as in Asia, and having a recoil of national defense policy when we're talking about that. So the impact that has, Don, is, you know, do we continue to have three tank divisions sitting in West Germany, and do we continue to have bases in Japan? So I don't see the thing that alarms me about the Iran war at this point in time is I don't see an exit, and I don't think that we're making any moves to get to an exit. You know, as we're recording this, there are news reports that there's an escalation and that the Iranians are beginning to target our aircraft carriers. So there's no good news coming out of Iran, and I don't think that the people around the president or the president have a clue on how to get out of it.
7: And of course, there's some concerns about our buildup of supplies and missiles and so forth, and that's a major league concern.
8: Totally. And then the deployment, at least the USS Lincoln's coming home, should be in San Diego in the next day or two. And so that will be a good reunion. I think they were deployed for almost 260 days. They did get a chance to stop in Thailand for some R&R, and then they're coming back home. But they had real supply issues, supply chain issues, making sure that they had enough food, that they had enough ammunition on the aircraft carriers, and that they're running into problems with the Patriot defense missile systems. So Raytheon and the other defense suppliers

0: He does it for the headlines. He does it for drama within the news media and within his base. But I'm just tired of it. I'm just worn out with one day we're up, the next day we're down, you know, the next day we're up. And it's just way too much drama. And I don't think that you treat a major defense partner, economic partner, like Canada, the way that we've been treating them. And it's very alarming. It's like the bully on the playground, and I don't like being the bully. And hopefully we'll have sound minds and, you know, we'll get over it. We've got two more years of Trump coming, so we got to figure something out. But it's not good. It's not good for the timber industry. It's not good for home building. It's not good for the liquor business and the spirits industries with Canadian whiskeys coming into North America. And there are just so many. The automobile industry will be impacted of it. And the fact is the American consumer will end up paying the price for having sour relationships with their next door neighbor in Canada. And that's the truth.
1: Let's turn to a topic that everybody has in the back of their mind and certainly has some opinions, but is truly lost in thought as far as what we should do. And that is AI, artificial intelligence. What's on the immediate scene that we need to be concerned with immediately in the next year with regards to how we approach artificial intelligence?
0: I think, Don, the theme of this show will be hyperventilation. I think, and I don't want to be Debbie Downer, but I'm very alarmed about AI, because when you see leaders like Elon Musk and Bill Gates saying we've got to get guardrails, if we reach attainment, which is super intelligence, meaning that the computer is smarter than the people programming it, then we've got issues. And they're saying we're closer to attainment than perhaps some people want to realize or that they understand. So if you're going to have a positive outcome on artificial intelligence, then we need to set up guardrails to make sure that it's safe and secure and will perform in a manner that is responsive to the programmers, to the people who are building the code. That has not been the case over the last couple of weeks. We've had a situation with ChatGPT where a test got out of the containment model and actually infiltrated another system, Hunting Face, I think it was. Then late last week, over the holiday weekend, there were further news reports that there was a second outbreak from a test containment situation where AI went beyond the bounds of the program to perform a certain task. There's no doubt, Don, that AI is going to have a huge economic impact on our state and on our nation and on the globe. We are in a war with China to make sure that we get there first. And that's scary because that means we're not necessarily paying attention to making sure we have the guardrails. And then the final point that I'll make about AI, I think it will be a positive influence, but our political leadership has not a single clue about how AI works and what the impact will be on our state, our nation, and our society.
1: Well stated. Very concerned myself, and I'm sure our listeners are as well. Rad Kron, thank you so much for being with us. Very interesting insights and some new thoughts for us to consider. 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
2: News this hour from Town Hall. I'm John Scott. Iran says one of its cargo ships was struck at the Strait of Hormuz Sunday, while Iran-backed Houthis in Yemen claim new attacks on Saudi Arabia.
3: Iranian state media reporting one person was killed and four injured when an Iranian cargo ship came under attack in the Strait of Hormuz. U.S. military has previously struck Iranian-flagged vessels as part of its blockade of Iranian ports. This comes a day before Iran plans to brief countries in the region on its contested efforts to manage shipping traffic in that key oil passageway. Elsewhere in the region, Iran-backed Houthi rebels in Yemen said they fired drones and missiles toward neighboring Saudi Arabia, targeting a military base. I'm Julie Walker.
2: President Trump announcing Sunday he will remove a 10% tariff on Irish whiskey. But other countries won't be so lucky.
4: We don't want to have deficits with nations. We want to have surpluses or at least break-evens. But we have other presidents have allowed tremendous deficits, and we're not going to have that.
2: The president, who wrapped up a two-day visit to Ireland, says other tariffs on European Union products will stay. The president calling on Ukrainian President Volodymyr Zelensky to halt strikes on Russian diesel fuel infrastructure, saying those attacks are causing a global shortage. His comments in Ireland came hours after a large-scale drone strike overnight killed and injured civilians in Russia and Ukraine. Indonesian rescuers say about 129 passengers and crew are missing after a ferry carrying more than 240 people overturned in bad weather in the Java Sea. At least 108 people were rescued. The bodies of six passengers were recovered Sunday as that search operation expanded in waters around the vessel's last known position. More on these stories from townhall.com.
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6: I'm Kyle Nash. A second suspect has been arrested in three Durham County air conditioning system thefts totaling more than $1.2 million. Deputies say 33-year-old Mark Troy Smith of Spring Lake is charged in the thefts. Smith faces multiple felony charges, including larceny, conspiracy, and identity theft, and is being held without bond. One woman is dead and another is in a hospital after a shooting in Durham. It happened on Saturday afternoon as two women were driving when shots were fired into their vehicles. The driver was pronounced dead at the scene. The passenger was taken to a hospital. Barbara Sanders, who lives in a Parkwood neighborhood, tells WREO she has never seen anything like it in her neighborhood.
7: But I just hate for this to have happened right here.
6: Durham police announced Sunday that 38-year-old Latrell Austin of Durham was arrested and faces multiple charges, including first-degree murder. Your WPTF forecast: overnight mostly clear with a low around 72, sunny Monday with a high near 90. 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
0: And now, the man who travels over 400,000 miles each year, Peter Greenberg.
2: Hi, everybody. Peter Greenberg here on this special edition of Peter Greenberg Worldwide for the first weekend of September 2026. If you're just joining us, it's a special edition as we commemorate and remember 25 years ago and 9/11, that anniversary coming up in just a few days. In the first hour, we talked to flight attendant Sarah Nelson, the president of the Association of Flight Attendants. And we talked to Jason Pantages, who's the regional security director for LAX for the TSA. And in this hour, we'll be talking to pilot Dennis Tager from American Airlines. And a very fascinating story from Rob Hargis, who was the duty officer there that morning in the Situation Room at the White House, and what was going on then. As we all remember where we were, what we did, what we thought, and where we are right now, and what we're thinking, and where we're going. You know, in the last hour when we talked to the TSA, you know, this agency before 9/11, we had security, but they were rent-a-cops. They were private security. That morning when the hijackers boarded that plane in Boston, that was American Flight 11, that was supposedly going to Los Angeles, but of course ended up hitting the North Tower of the World Trade Center. What did those rent-a-cops not detect on the bodies of those hijackers as they went through security? Remember the famous box cutters. And since those days, you know, where have we improved security? I find it somewhat ironic that just recently, within the last couple of days, the TSA was trying to launch something called Gold Plus. They wanted to once again privatize airport screening, a program where airports could opt to just farm it out to private firms that were supposedly trained and supervised by the TSA. Well, guess what? The TSA just scrapped the program because, yes, there are about 20 U.S. airports where private contractors are screening bags, but most airports did not opt in for this new program. So what technology is improving with the TSA? How is it making your day and your experience not just better, but safer? What equipment are they installing? What technology is already available that they're not installing? You know, and it's interesting to note that, unfortunately, we keep fighting the last war. Remember the shoe bomber? That's why we always had to take off our shoes. That was on the American Airlines flight from London to Miami, where he tried to detonate his shoes mid-flight. Thankfully, he got caught in the air and subdued. That's when we had to take our shoes off everywhere. Now, depending on what program you're in, like TSA PreCheck, you don't have to do that. You know, there was a time when, you know, every laptop was being inspected to see if it was carrying a bomb. Now they have better 3D scanning machines to be able to detect the difference between a circuit board and a detonator. They now have new technology that allows them to discriminate between a bottle of liquid chemicals used to make a bomb and a diet soda. And they actually have installed some of those machines in European airports so that for the first time in our memory, we can go through security with our favorite soda, water, lotion or potion. After all, who wants to spend $28 for juice on the other end of security? But they've not yet been installed in this country yet. It's coming. The TSA improving their biometric installations and making it easier to get through initial screening, but not without compromising security. I mean, the security is not being compromised. We also have the CLEAR program at many airports. And then, of course, returning home, you've got Global Entry, which I happen to think is the best thing to happen since sliced bread in terms of the travel experience, because nobody has to stand in an hour and a half to 3 hour line after an 11-hour flight. And again, security is not being compromised. It knows exactly who you are. and whether or not they're going to let you in. So all these things in the wake of 9/11, it's taken 25 years to get here, but now we are here. And the question is, can we still improve it? And the answer is yes. Think about this. At major U.S. airports, I'm talking LAX, Chicago, Miami, JFK, how many loaded weapons, mostly handguns, are security officers finding in trash bins located very near security checkpoints? The answer is a lot. People are still coming to the airport packing. That's a little crazy. And that's something we have to work about. Something we have to worry about every day. How many bags are not being caught that are going through security? It's a tough job. If I had that job at TSA, my eyes would be glazed over in about 10 minutes and I'd be asking for a price check on aisle 5. I'm not kidding. It's a very difficult job. But the technology is now catching up and is allowing them to do a better job and a much more precise job, which is what they should be doing. I'm actually thrilled that we aren't privatizing security at the airports. I want to do better training. I want to do better technology. I want to see the technology implemented. And, you know, our next guest coming up knows all about that. He's the senior American Airlines pilot, Dennis Tager, one of our regular guests, who knows all too well about airport and airline security. And in fact, has a very interesting story to tell about where he was on 9/11 and what he even does to this day because of it. These are routines and behaviors that have all changed in the last 25 years. And the question is, can we improve it? I think we can. I think it's also wonderful to be able to say that in 25 years, think about this, there's never been a successful hijacking of a U.S. airline in 25 years. That is truly great preemptive enforcement. And hats off to all the security officials at the airports and the TSA for making sure it's that safe, even though it can be safer. But they've done a good job there. The real question that remains is, truly, where do we go from here? How do we live our lives? The threat is still there. Make no doubt about it. It's very much still there. And, you know, given access to weapons, access to explosives, access to you know, loopholes, physical loopholes in airport security, and background checks, we still have a long way to go. But the good news is we've been lucky. Again, in 25 years, not a single successful hijacking, and that says a lot. When we come back, we'll be joined by Captain Dennis Tager, and then a remarkable story from Rob Hargis, who was the senior duty officer that day in the Situation Room at the White House. What was he doing? How is he doing it? And what has he learned from it? All that when we come back to this special edition of Peter Greenberg Worldwide right after this.
3: Your flight might be late, but we're right on time. Peter Greenberg Worldwide will be right back.
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1: Peter Greenberg back with you on this special edition of Peter Greenberg Worldwide, 25th anniversary of 9/11. Where were you on 9/11? I know where I was. It's sort of like one of those seminal moments where everybody can tell you where they were. And on this show, every one of my guests gets asked that very first question. And my next guest is no exception. He's one of our regulars, 737 Captain Dennis Tager. Where were you on 9/11?
2: Well, I was in New York State. I was in Albany, New York, on a layover for American Airlines, and got a call about, hey, are you seeing the news from home? I said no, turned on the TV like many did, and was seeing the first tower aflame, and thought, okay, a small airplane must have crashed in, and then, of course, shortly thereafter, the second tower was hit. Surreal shock, startle effect. That just to this day still rears its ugly head. So then it became, all right, now that this has happened, we've got to get our country back up and running. The entire crew, flight attendants, my captain at the time, I was a first officer, said I was staying right where we are. There's no place else to go. And more importantly, we want to be here for when we get back up and figure this out. It sounds like it would take a long time to get to that. It was quick, at least for the captain and I, to say, all right, let's get everybody together. And frankly, the crews met every day. Several crews were there. We all basically support for each other and just tried to get sleep and have some level of normalcy and then keep up with family. I mean, and we weren't unique.
1: What was your crew base then, Dennis?
2: Chicago.
1: So Chicago. Did you know any of the crews?
2: Not personally. I did not, no. But just like in a house that you serve with all your heart and mind, flying and keeping people safe, those were our brothers and sisters in the back, the flight attendants. And then when we started to realize what they went through and the details were coming out, well,
1: yeah,
2: you know, that it was a mix of anger, sadness, dismay, darkness and light that we're going to get through this. And we stayed. We were there for all those days until we started flying again and picked up an airplane and headed home. And that was a moment being on the first airplane where
1: I want to talk about that because I was supposed to fly from New York to L.A. that day. And I was there doing the Today Show and was about to leave right after the show to fly from JFK to LAX. And of course, I didn't get on that plane that day. Nobody did because everything got grounded for the next 5 days. And I remember, Dennis, that when I finally flew back to Los Angeles, it was the most, I mean, it was surreal because it was like everybody was in slow motion. I don't know if you had the same feeling. I got to the airport, there was no traffic. I got out of the car, nobody was rushing. I walked into the terminal, there was no noise. I checked in for the flight. Everybody was quiet. I got to the gate. Nobody was pushing in line to get on that plane. Nobody was, you know, had their entitlement that they had to board first. Everybody was taking sort of tentative steps. And then when we got on the plane, I have to tell you, it was the quietest flight I've ever had in my entire life. I'm going to guess that you had the same experience.
2: Boy, well described. That's exactly it. It was like a memorial. Everybody approached it, sure, with some level of uncertainty and maybe, frankly, some fear. But it was almost like we were honoring those who just days before had lost everything and their family. So I really can't say much more than what you said. Hear, hear. That was it. And that was in the cockpit. The flight attendants, passengers, we were one crew that day and many days after.
1: I would bet even the tower communications were different.
2: Oh, gosh, great point. Yeah, absolutely. For those men and women that talk to us but aren't actually on the airplane, in the cockpit, you know, there was a new, like, hey, by the way, here I am. I mean, they had a seat there, too. So I think everybody was focused on, you know, let's not point away from, hey, this is not going to happen again, not on our watch, but also, hey, I'm with you. And everybody, you know, turned around, from the president at the time, George Bush and what he said, you know, on that rubble. Man, we watched, we were all watching everything. And as professional pilots, we knew we were going to be on the pointy end of that spear, getting back up and running again. And all we could do is just make sure never again, never again. And there were some attempts that were soon after that were throttled by some very aggressive, properly disciplined people looking to make sure that the airplane wasn't taken over again. You know, to this day, the number one goal in flying when it comes to security is you protect that cockpit, because we know what happens if it doesn't happen. And those men and women were not, we weren't prepared for this. We had a whole different way of looking at this. But
1: exactly.
2: Now,
1: let's go back to that, Dennis. You know, prior to 9/11, security was done by rent-a-cops at most airports, who may not have had the training necessary. They certainly didn't have the pay scale that would support them keeping their job. And, you know, huge lapses in security. The way that you were trained as a pilot in terms of a hijacking was completely different then, in terms of what you were supposed to do in the event that the plane was hijacked or threatened. And it changed the way we flew as passengers from that moment on, but it certainly also changed the way you flew as pilots, didn't it?
2: Absolutely. I mean, it's just look at the way we are doing things now. We've got pilots that are armed, federal flight deck officers. We've got the federal air marshals on the airplanes at a much higher rate. You know, it's been a quarter century, and it's a better way than saying 25 years in my book, because it means it's expanded across generations. And, you know, a lot of people are saying the right things. We've got to make sure that we're doing the right things and never let our guard down, right on down to second barriers, which we continue to fight for on all airplanes retrofitted. So we've got work to do, but on this day, as we come up on the 25th, year of this event, it seems like yesterday. And for you and I and many others listening to this, you know, you talk about where we were. Well, there were some folks that were, well, I was just born, or I was in, you know, kindergarten. It's happened a long time ago, but you cannot let our tomorrow, you cannot let our yesterday become your tomorrow.
1: And, you know, and at the end of the day, and that's one of the reasons why we're doing this particular special edition, it gets down to storytelling, to let people know what really happened, because you can't assume that everybody remembers it the way you do, or that they were even alive to the point of remembering anything. And, you know, that's why the people who are our age, and maybe with our, you know, our world vision, we can tell you to the minute where we were that day and what we did and what we thought about. You know, I was old enough to remember the day JFK was assassinated on November 22nd, 1963. I mean, I was a young kid in school, but I can tell you the exact place I was standing, what I thought about, how I ran home, you know, and this duplicated that for me.
2: Yeah, absolutely. That reference there, I was just learning how to walk. So each of us have our time in history, but it's different for everyone, but we've got to land at the same place that when these tragedies, these aggressions, these abominations happen, that we have to do everything today to prevent it from happening again, and never let your guard down. You know, and I fly today, we hear many stories where part of our security force on the aircraft is actually our fellow passengers. You're in the back. You've seen many stories where some folks that come mentally unhinged and thankfully not a plot, but have intent of going up to the cockpit. You know, the flight attendants are part of that security force, but each of us are as well. And that may sound scary, but let that be the ownership of the power that we have. And those few, those weak few who want to do harm to us, to strike in fear, will not defeat us. We'll have our ups and downs, but we will not lose this. And we must persist in our vigilance to make sure this never happens again.
1: Now, you know, you mentioned the second barrier on the planes. When Boeing and Airbus built these planes, they never built into the design a second barrier. So how do you retrofit that?
2: Well, we've got a very solid cockpit door now. Details I'll leave out because they're secure details. But as anyone can see, when we have to come out for biological breaks, we have a process. That process should be and will be bolstered on new delivered aircraft with a second door barrier. So it puts a space between that so that there isn't that in-between time, even though there's often a cart out there.
1: I know. Hey, Dennis, can you hold on to that thought for 1 second? We got to take a quick break. Talking to Boeing 737 pilot Dennis Tanger about his experiences on 9/11 and the path forward 25 years later. Back with more on this special edition of Peter Greenberg Worldwide right after this.
0: Have a question or a problem? Just email Peter at peter@petergreenberg.com. 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
1: Peter Greenberg back with you, talking to Boeing 737 pilot, American Captain Dennis Tager. We were just talking before the break, Dennis, about how do you design in a second barrier to the cockpit that you think that you really desperately need just as one more protection. Because once you're up in the sky, there's nobody you call to help. You're up there on your own.
2: Yeah, it's part of protecting the cockpit at all costs. And one of those upgrades has been a very solid cockpit door, much different than in the past, which a lot of security levels on it that I'm not permitted to discuss. But it's very good. But there's second door when the pilot has to come out for a biological break. We've all seen it. There's a process that we have so that when that door is open, no one can actually get up there in those fleeting moments. That second door is just another door. It's not a screen door. It's an impediment to someone coming up those few moments that are up there. Bottom line is this. The airlines, unfortunately, as a lobby group, along with manufacturers, for the sake of money, have lobbied this down to where the law only provides for newly delivered aircraft to have that door on. Any aircraft, and there are thousands of them that don't have it on now, are not under a retrofit. And after 25 years, we have to be arguing for this. Let my anger rise to the top. Enough is enough. That law should be changed and not diluted out of at least the respect for what we've lost the 25 years ago, if not for honoring the respect of life going forward. So we stand on that. And we will keep fighting for it till the money doesn't push this aside. Because if you think it's expensive putting that second door on retrofitted on aircraft, you're not going to like the cost that you bump.
1: I hear you. So let's cut to 25 years later, where we are now. I'd like to ask you, both as a captain, Dennis, and also as a passenger, what lessons have you learned from 9/11?
2: Never get complacent. Even when you have a system that's up and running, there are times where gaps could occur. We see it from time to time. The system is very good, but it's not infallible. And I don't say that to rattle anybody's confidence in it, but you got to know that the men and women out there, we remind ourselves every moment, don't let your guard down and don't just dismiss it as that's nothing. And take what we've learned from the past and those professionals that do this for a living and know that if you let your guard down, that's just what they're waiting for. And we have a really solid system now, but it can always be better. And it's imperative that the technology is there, but if the human beings aren't on watch all the time, looking for any little thing, like they say, if you see something, say something. And that goes for everybody involved in this, including our passengers. Oftentimes our passengers see something that we don't, and it leads to de-escalating something or at least investigating something that can stop this from ever happening again. So, we're all in this together. Just like we were on 9/11, our country rallied together. And there weren't political opinions. There were just every American and people across the world were saying, never again.
1: You know, it's interesting. I say two words at the same time. I'm both surprised and I'm thankful that in 25 years there has not been a successful hijacking.
2: Yeah, and that's exactly what gets me nervous, isn't the word, but gets my mind thought of just never let your guard down. It's almost like it's saying prior I served in the military, a little bit too quiet. I don't like this. And that's just something to remind everybody that as quiet as it may be, there may be a lot of things happening that you're just not seeing or hearing. So eyes open, ears up, and above all, be ready.
1: And of course, let's not discount the notion that you mentioned earlier about the disruptive, the violent, and the unruly passengers that are not, that don't have a political motive, that are not trying to hijack the plane perhaps, but they are interfering in a very big safety way, the operation of the aircraft. And in those situations, whether it was the shoe bomber, remember him, on that flight from London to Miami on your airline, on American, or just some really crazy people trying to open the door mid-flight, and or people who just, you know, are completely over-medicated and are violent, it's been the other passengers now that learn from, you know, from that United flight in Shanksville on 9/11 that take command and help out and stop it.
2: Yeah, I remember those words, that passenger, let's roll. Yeah. You know, that was there were people taking the situation and doing all that they could to at least fight back. That's the difficulty in this, is that when something happens on the airplane, you know, we all want to defend and step up. Many passengers do. But we also have to be aware that, you know, sometimes someone is just, they're having a mental breakdown, but we also have to keep our guard up that, you know, this was a concerted effort. There was several people on each airplane. So, you can't get distracted, and you have to keep in mind that, this could be a more organized effort, but you also have to keep in mind, and this is so important, don't let them force you to lose your humanity.
1: Yep.
2: You know, sometimes someone is just, you know, it could be someone's son or daughter, and they're just coming undone on an airplane for whatever reason, mental health issue, or and so somewhere in there, we've got to find the right balance between humanity, dignity, and the ultimate defense of everyone else on that airplane. Because, you know, there's not just part of the airplane that goes down, right?
1: I got you.
2: We're all in this together, and just look around you. The tube contains our own world. It's our own little universe. So we got to keep that mentality rolling.
1: Dennis Danger, Boeing 737 pilot for American Airlines. Always a pleasure to talk to you and to get your insights on this special edition of Peter Greenberg Worldwide. Dennis, thanks again. We'll be back with more right after this.
0: Your flight might be late, but we're right on time. Peter Greenberg Worldwide will be right back.
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1: Peter Greenberg back with you as Peter Greenberg Worldwide continues on our special show commemorating the 25th anniversary of a dark day in American history, 9/11/2001. And my next guest was in a particularly interesting position that day. I know all of you, and I've asked this to all of our guests, but I'm going to ask you all to think about where you were on 9/11 and what you did, what you thought, what you felt, what you saw, what you remembered. And we'll start that with Rob Hargis. Rob, I know where you were on 9/11, but most of Americans would never have access to where you were on 9/11. Why don't you explain?
2: Sure thing, Peter, and thanks very much for having me. It's always nice to talk about history, especially history that you were a part of. I was a 29-year-old intelligence officer assigned to the White House Situation Room in the National Security Council, the 24-hour, 7-day-a-week, every day of the year operations and intelligence center, warning center for the President of the United States and the National Security Council.
1: And so a little bit after 8:37 in the morning, walk me through it.
2: Yeah. We look back, obviously many of us stay in touch, from that time, 25 years hence. But we talk about that morning, being a 2 on a scale of 10.
1: What do you mean by that?
2: September morning, driving into work. The president was traveling, as many know, down in Sarasota, advancing his educational agenda. And it was going to be a pretty quiet day, as far as we knew, in the White House Situation Room. One of our jobs is connectivity and communications for the president when he or she is traveling, and keeping the president in touch and the traveling party with his national security apparatus, his national security advisor. Our boss at the time was Dr. Condoleezza Rice. But all of the key principals, like Secretary of Defense Don Rumsfeld, Secretary of State Colin Powell, who happened to be traveling in Lima, Peru, that particular day for some meetings. And we rolled into the White House, turned over from the team that had been on for the 12 hours prior to us. We turned over and we were on shift at 6 a.m. And we did our typical read-in, the things that had come out overnight that our predecessors from the previous shift thought would be important. We looked at the daily schedule, and we were prepared to handle, as any crisis center would, whatever came at us that day. And it was so quiet that I turned to the team around 7 in the morning and ran a no-notice drill and came up with a small counterterrorism scenario about a building bombing in the Middle East. And we went through about a 6-minute exercise of confirming where all of the key people that we would have to reach on that particular day were and how to get in touch with them if something like that should happen. And when we were done with those 6 or 7 minutes, I remember one of my duty officers looking at me saying, "What do you want to do the rest of the day now?" And less than 2 hours later, we actually did it for real. We went through the exact same steps. That muscle memory was warm, you know, warm, like almost like a practice lap. We were just very fortunate to have been sort of in that preparation state. When everything started to roll, it was just a natural. And again, all of the teams, all 5 of the watch teams we had were highly capable. We just happened to be the team on that morning, and we followed the great training that we had been provided.
1: But, you know, when you talk about when everything started to roll, how did information get to you at that moment?
2: And sure.
1: Because things are happening rapidly in more than one location.
2: Absolutely. And like most of America, our first indication was cable news. Sometimes all the satellites and all the apparatus in the world doesn't help you when it's an event that is what we would define as strategic surprise. And so the initial indications, as many people will remember, weren't from television, videos, things like that. There was no video for quite some time of the first aircraft. And it was reports of people saying, you know, an aircraft has hit one of the World Trade Center towers. People speculated, all the different news channels speculated, you know, could it have been a news helicopter? Was it a small private aircraft? Was it a tour aircraft? So those types of reports we were passing along to the president's traveling party. The director of the White House Situation Room happened to be traveling with the president's party that day, and we called her. Let her know, informed the traveling party with the president. They were on their way to the to the Brooks Elementary School in Sarasota.
1: Right, there's that there's that famous scene of him reading a children's story to the kids when his chief of staff
2: was reading My Pet Goat, I believe was the name of the book, My Pet Goat. And so we reached out. I'm sorry, sir.
1: No, and then at that moment, his chief of staff basically whispered to him something. And hold on to that thought a second, because we're going to take a quick break. When we come back, more with Rob Hargis, the former senior duty officer in the Situation Room of the White House, recounting the moments and the days of 9/11. Back right after this.
0: Your flight might be late, but we're right on time. Peter Greenberg Worldwide will be right back.
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0: Welcome back to Peter Greenberg Worldwide. 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
1: Peter Greenberg back with Rob Hargis, who is the senior duty officer at the time in the White House Situation Room on 9/11. When we last left off, Rob, we were talking about the president reading a children's book to the students at the elementary school when his chief of staff, I believe it was Andrew Card, literally walked over to him and basically told him the United States is under attack.
2: That's right. And that was after the second aircraft had hit the second tower. Between the first aircraft and the second aircraft, obviously, we in the White House Situation Room, as well as the rest of the national security apparatus, was working to determine the nature of the first crash. It wasn't until we were literally watching the greatest piece of new technological wizardry we had in the White House Situation Room was a flat panel plasma television that was probably 55 inches wide. Now, again, this was 2001, right? So that television put off about 150 degrees of heat, it felt like, when you were near it. But as we were watching that and looking at the news, we

0: Draper, the White House photographer, took of the president getting that news, processing that news, and then having that composure and that calm to get through the rest of that event before departing, getting back into the teacher's lounge and really catching up with the wheels of the national security apparatus in the U.S. as to what was going on and how we would respond.
1: And at that point, where was Dick Cheney? Because I know he was basically in the White House somewhere.
0: He was, and that's a really interesting question. So Vice President Cheney and Dr. Rice, the National Security Advisor, Condoleezza Rice, were both moved to the East Wing shelter. It's called the President's Emergency Operations Center, the PEOC, because we love acronyms in the military and the intelligence community. They were in that particular secure location within the 18 acres of the White House. And once they were there, they needed to stay in touch with the president. They had great communications between that shelter or bunker and the White House Situation Room. And the White House Situation Room had excellent communications with the aircraft where the president was eventually moved to. And then he took off, flew from Florida to Barksdale Air Force Base in Louisiana, then on to Offutt Air Force Base in Nebraska, and then eventually back home to Washington, D.C. But what we didn't have was we didn't have excellent communications between the aircraft and the PEOC, where the vice president was. So the White House Situation Room effectively played that middleman or that operator, if you will, to connect people calling into the White House from the Department of Defense, Rudy Giuliani in New York City. He was the mayor at the time. Bernie Kerik, who was his chief of police, folks at CIA, George Tenet, who was the director there, and everybody else the president wanted to talk to. We essentially functioned as that switchboard for him and connected him with the vice president and his national security advisor elsewhere on the 18 acres of the White House.
1: We're talking to Rob Hargis, who was the former senior duty officer on duty that day in the Situation Room at the White House. Rob, let's cut back to 25 years since. Here we are in 2026. Obviously, the communications have been improved. Obviously, the technology is much more sophisticated now. That day impacted the way people travel from then on, right? There was quantum change in that.
0: Absolutely.
1: In the behavior of the way we travel, of the security profiles, of the security metrics. What bigger lessons do you think have been learned in the last 25 years that you've learned?
0: Yeah, you know, it's interesting because the crisis itself, 9/11, obviously people's views about the world fundamentally changed that day. And there's, you know, obviously there have been points in history akin to that one way or another. But a lot of the things we take for granted 25 years later, I mean, I have a 15-year-old daughter. There are things that she's never known, not walking through magnometers and scanners, and that you can't have more than 3.4 ounces of a liquid when you go to an airport, or that you couldn't, you know, say the olden days, right? The last century, where you couldn't walk right up to a gate. But I think there's a lot of things that are good for all folks when they travel. I think the mantra of if you see something, say something. I think the general level of awareness and vigilance is probably good for everybody, no matter what they do or where they are. I'm a big proponent of global travel. I think there are two things no one can ever take away from you, and that is what you know or your education and where you've been, meaning your travels. And I think travel and education are pretty tightly aligned. And that's a gift if you can give it to yourself, if you can give it to others.
1: I agree.
0: So I'm a big proponent of global travel and even local travel. And did so myself, you know, early in my academic career, traveling around Southeast Asia, going to school overseas, and since obviously professionally, to many far flung places. But, the general awareness I think that people have about personal safety and the safety around you is good. I don't think being paranoid is beneficial. I think being educated, and my perspective is always, I would rather be an educated traveler than a lucky tourist.
1: You know what?
0: I think a little preparation goes a long way.
1: I totally agree with that. Rob Hargis, the former senior duty officer on duty that day in the Situation Room at the White House. Thank you so much for joining us. That music means we're out of time for this hour. We'll be back with a whole lot more on this special edition 9/11 of Peter Greenberg Worldwide. Back right after this.
2: That wraps up this hour of Peter Greenberg Worldwide. Have a travel question or problem? Just email us, peter@petergreenberg.com.
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4: With SRN News, I'm John Scott. President Trump says the war with Iran will probably end sometime after the midterm elections in November. Speaking with reporters at the Irish Open Golf Tournament, Mr. Trump indicated that the war would be concluded soon and afterward gas prices would fall. Oil prices dropped a bit on Friday but notched sharp weekly gains after soaring above $100 per barrel for the first time in months. The 25-year mark has now passed, but many responders and Manhattan residents have respiratory illnesses and cancer relating to 9/11 toxins in New York City. The 9/11 Victims Compensation Fund reports an enormous number of people have passed away from toxins at Ground Zero, close to 9,000 to date, triple the number of people killed on September 11th, 25 years ago. This is SRN News.
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6: Your WPTF forecast overnight, mostly clear with a low around 72. For Monday, sunny with a high near 90. And Monday night, mostly clear with a low around 63. Sunny for Tuesday with a high near 84.
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3: With SRN News, I'm John Scott. State-run media in Iran says an Iranian commercial vessel has been struck off Keshem Island in the Strait of Hormuz. One person was killed. Separately, the United Kingdom Maritime Trade Operations Monitor reporting a vessel was hit that happened early Sunday by a projectile missile while transiting the strait. Diesel prices in the U.S. hit another record, soaring past $6 a gallon on average as Washington's war with Iran disrupts the world's flow of fuel. The national average at merely $6.06 is up from $5.85 last week. After knocking off top-ranked Ohio State, Texas, the new number one in the AP Top 25 college football poll. Georgia, Notre Dame held their places at 2 and 3. Indiana and Miami moved up to number 4 and number 5, respectively. This is SRN News.
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15: Your WPTF forecast overnight, mostly clear with a low around 72. For Monday, sunny with a high near 90. And Monday night, mostly clear with a low around 63. Sunny for Tuesday with a high near 84.
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4: With SRN News, I'm John Scott. Fresh inflation data have made a September interest rate cut by the Federal Reserve even harder to justify. The Federal Reserve meets this week. Wall Street will also get a retail sales update from August. The odds of the Fed raising interest rates this week jumped to near certainty after previous released August inflation data came in higher than expected. The McClatchy newspaper chain has made significant layoffs at the Miami Herald and other papers, cutting over 90 unionized journalists across 17 publications. The Miami Herald lost 32 jobs. Other news organizations like USA Today and the Associated Press have also made recent layoffs. These changes reflect the industry's struggle with shifting audience behaviors and revenue challenges. This is SRN News.
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7: Your WPTF forecast overnight, mostly clear with a low around 72. For Monday, sunny with a high near 90. And Monday night, mostly clear with a low around 63. Sunny for Tuesday with a high near 84.
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1: The Atlantic hurricane season has been quiet so far.
2: No hurricanes have formed yet in the Atlantic this year, and none are likely to form for at least another week. The reason? An enormous El Nino is crushing storms before they get going. Forecasters say 2026 is the longest a season has begun without a storm that has reached winds of 74 miles per hour to qualify as a hurricane. Meantime, in the Pacific, El Nino is revving up tropical cyclone activity. So far this year, storm activity in the eastern Pacific has nearly doubled. I'm Ed Donahue.
1: And tropical storm Norbert continues to move westward at 12 miles per hour over the east Pacific and is expected to become a post-tropical remnant low before dissipating early this week far from the Hawaiian Islands. The storm west of the southern tip of Baja California expected to fluctuate in intensity and gradually weaken. 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
4: I'm Tony Rixby. Durham police arresting a 38-year-old male for a fatal shooting that occurred on September 12th on Revere Road. Suspect identified as Lontrell Austin of Durham, charged with first-degree murder. Residents of the Parkwood community were left in shock after the incident. Barbara Sanders says she saw a man pointing a gun at a group of people who appeared visibly distressed. Sanders telling WRAL she couldn't believe it.
5: Never. I've lived here over 50 years, and I haven't seen anything like that.
4: Tragedy in Raleigh over the weekend. A woman hit and killed by a passenger train Friday night. WPTF's John Champion has more.
6: Raleigh police say the incident happened near Powell Drive and Barrel Road off Hillsborough Street shortly before 9 p.m. The location is not far from the North Carolina State Fairgrounds and Carter Finley Stadium, where NC State football was playing Richmond Friday night. I'm John Champion.
4: Governor Josh Stein joined fellow National Governors Association Executive Committee leaders in Boston for a discussion on federalism and bipartisan cooperation on Fox News Sunday. Stein says the founding fathers knew there has to be respect for both levels of government.
7: And they had the wisdom to create a federal system of government which divides and shares power between our federal, national government and our states. And it's important for people to remember that the states are an equal partner in our constitutional system with the federal government.
4: Stein sat down alongside Maryland Governor Wes Moore, Oklahoma Governor Kevin Stitt, and Vermont Governor Phil Scott on that program. State Department of Transportation planning for work to continue at the I-8540 bridge over Haw River after cracks in concrete were discovered under that structure. The department says there was no structural damage to the bridge near mile marker 149. Durham is relaunching the Fayetteville Street Corridor Bounce Back Program. That effort provides small businesses with technical assistance, training, coaching, and networking events. Director of Economic and Workforce Development Joshua Gunn telling CBS 17.
8: Many of our historic businesses along one of Durham's most history and culturally rich corridors are struggling, right? And not because they're not great business owners, but because of lack of access to resources and capital. And so this program is designed to solve both sides of that challenge.
4: Some owners can also receive a grant of up to $10,000 for operational and facility enhancements. The Southport Board of Aldermen unanimously approving a 15-month moratorium on new data center approvals, giving the city time to develop rules and regulations. Mayor Joe Pat Haddam telling WWAY.
9: We'll protect, but the main thing is it gives us guidelines. So if someone wanted to come in to do one of these, we would have guidelines in place so the city would have control, this board would have control of where they would go.
4: as hospitals work to lower maternal mortality rates. KFF Health News finds some North Carolina hospitals are turning to a small yet impactful tool, wristbands. More from Simone Perez.
10: Launched by ECU Health, nearly 50 hospitals in the state health department distribute wristbands with the statement, "I gave birth." It's an effort to give mothers and care providers a visual reminder of postpartum risks. Jessica Noble with ECU Health says information gaps can lead to maternal deaths outside of a hospital or medical facility in the days and weeks that follow a birthing event.
11: Within that gap, we noted that many of our wonderful emergency medical technicians and paramedics have wonderful training about asking if they are pregnant. But what might go on in the postpartum period was sometimes bewildering to them as well as their families and even patients.
10: I'm Simone Perez.
4: Sunny today, a high near 90, clear tonight down to 64. Tomorrow, sunny with a high near 84, 86 on Wednesday, 88 Thursday, back into the 90s on Friday with a high of 94. Tony Rixby, WPTF News.
12: From the Johnson Hyundai Traffic Center, off to a quiet start this morning. Eastern Wake County traffic light between NC-96 through Lizard Lake Road exit as you leave Zebulon via 64 westbound. 87 southbound traffic also light this morning between Window Falls Parkway and your 540 ramps. No signs of slowing on Raleigh's Beltline this morning between I-87 and Wade Avenue. In South Raleigh, 40 westbound, pretty quiet between Rockaway Road and your US 1-440 ramps. In North Raleigh, 540 westbound, not giving you any issues between Capitol Boulevard and Aviation Parkway. Johnston County traffic also pretty light this morning as you make your way in between I-42 and Jones Sausage Road. And there is a portion of NC-55 closed just north of Jinx Road. It's impacting your carry commute on NC-55. 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I'm Brandon Wright. That's the latest from the Johnson Hyundai Traffic Center.
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15: Your WPTF forecast overnight, mostly clear with a low around 72. For Monday, sunny with a high near 90. And Monday night, mostly clear with a low around 63. Sunny for Tuesday with a high near 84.
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22: North Carolina's population is aging, and that was the focus today of an event, the Duke Caregiver Community event, that offered an opportunity to tell a broader story about local caregivers. And joining us now, one of the people who knows about that firsthand from Duke University, it is someone who was participating in this event and wound up delivering some remarks earlier today. And we're honored to be joined by Nicole Claggett, Director of Community Development and Caregiver Support. Nicole, how are you?
23: I'm doing really well. Thank you so much for having me.
22: Thank you. So what was the purpose of the event today?
23: So the Duke Caregiver Community event was born actually way back in 2010. We started doing this in our community, and the whole purpose of it is to show that family caregivers who are caring for loved ones with serious or chronic illness, that there is a community around to support them in their caregiving journey wherever their loved one calls home.
22: How fast is North Carolina's population aging?
23: Our population is aging incredibly fast, and if you've looked at some of the statistics, our numbers for the aging population now are actually outpacing, as far as the number one retirement destination, even Florida. So they often talk about that silver tsunami that's all around us, and we are really being hit by that now with a number of folks in our market area of Raleigh-Durham that are definitely in that 60-plus range, that are starting to have some chronic conditions where they need to lean on some family members for support.
22: How many caregivers are there that are unpaid in North Carolina?
23: There are hundreds of thousands of family caregivers that are unpaid. Most family caregiving is an unpaid situation in our country, as a matter of fact. So the reality of it is family members often have to care for their loved ones, and it's something that they have to do on top of everything else that they're doing. So a lot of our family caregivers are in that sandwich generation where they're still caring for children while starting to care for aging parents or even a spouse. And the financial burden of that is actually completely tremendous, and there really comes a huge surprise to family caregivers on all of the expenses that actually are not even covered by insurance to provide that support.
22: And the amount of money they're actually giving, and it can't be measured in dollars, how much support they're actually providing. I mean, that in itself is extraordinary, along with the number of hours. Do you have figures regarding that?
23: Yeah, I mean, we're in the billions of dollars across the United States. If you were actually to measure the number of dollars that family caregivers are actually putting into the support of their loved ones from an economic standpoint.
22: So what stories were heard today during this event that was held over at the Imperial Hotel in Durham?
23: So I will tell you, you know, as the conference organizer of this event, it's always very heartwarming when you have people that come up to you that say, you know, this is the fourth time I've come to this event, and I just wanted to let you know how much it means to me, and this event is the one thing I do each year for myself. I come here to meet other people that are doing this just like me so I can feel like I'm not alone, and it's a chance for me to refuel myself so I can continue to support my loved one. And, you know, that's really incredibly heartwarming. The other thing that's really heartwarming, too, though, is the number of people that are finding the event. So while 50% of our attendees are repeat attendees year after year, the other 50% of our attendees are actually new each year to our event. So just seeing, you know, that there is a huge community of people that are going through what they're going through really helps folks feel a lot less isolated.
22: And you brought up caregiver stress. That is certainly an issue, because you mentioned how much energy it takes to be a caregiver overall. How much support is there for caregivers who go above and beyond the call of their own duties?
23: It's really hard. So if you're working with a family caregiver who's actually in the working field, it's actually a tremendous strain on those folks because they're trying to continue to hold down a job while they're also trying to caregive for their loved one. And so that there tends to be a tremendous amount of strain there. There also tends to be a tremendous amount of strain when you have a family caregiving situation where you have one person or maybe one child who's trying to support the care of parents, but then there are many other siblings that maybe aren't necessarily pulling their weight. So we have actually a lot of sessions that we give our family caregivers about taking care of themselves, how to refuel themselves, how to ask for help, and then how to really deal with some of those difficult family dynamics that we all have, right? Because there really is no such thing as a perfect family.
22: Right. And is the amount of counseling as widespread for those caregivers as you would like or others would like?
23: I mean, I still think that in general, a lot of people, there's a stigma about reaching out for help, and people just feel like, well, this is just something I need to do, and maybe feeling a little bit resentful because this was not what I was picturing my 50s or 60s to be, is caring for a parent, and now I have, like, literally no time for myself. Those are some of the things that you hear people kind of say in one of their moments where they're just feeling really down, and then they feel really guilty for saying it, but then they don't really know, you know, is it okay to feel that way? Is it okay to reach out for support? So to be frank, you know, support groups are really important for family caregivers, and that's a situation that's a lot more approachable for folks, where versus sometimes when people feel like going to a counselor, it makes them feel like, well, is there something wrong with me? So if they start with a support group when they're around, you know, a group of people that are going through something similar, really normalizes it, and then folks are sometimes more willing to get additional support if they need it.
22: Yeah, and hopefully people will, but it's wonderful that there are so many caregivers out there, even though unpaid ones, unfortunately, as they do their work often with no financial returns, they're still caring for people, and that amount of quality can't be taken for granted. Nicole Claggett with the Community Development and Caregiver Support for Duke University. Nicole, thank you so much for your time. We appreciate it. It's wonderful that this event continues on for another year. Thanks for joining us today.
23: Thanks for having me.
12: From the Johnson Hyundai Traffic Center, NC-55 and Apex closed between Jinx Road and Turner Creek due to a water main break. Hopefully, they'll get this wrapped up pretty quickly, so the impact to traffic will be moderately light. Right now, that area is a lightly traveled, so your impact to traffic is pretty low. Taking a look around the triangle, 540 in North Raleigh shows no major signs of slowing this morning between Capitol Boulevard and Aviation Parkway. Raleigh's Beltline continues to be pretty lightly traveled this morning between I-87 and Lake Boone Trail. A 40 in a South Raleigh shows no signs of slowing this morning between Rockaway Road and your US 1-440 ramps. In from Eastern Wayne County, 64 westbound of volume, pretty light this morning between NC-96 to your Lizard Lick Road exit. No major signs of slowing this morning. And from Johnston County between I-42 up to Jones Sausage Road and your 1 North traffic in from Apex, pretty light this morning as well between your East William Street exit up through Cary Parkway. I'm Brandon Wright. That's the latest from the Johnson Hyundai Traffic Center.
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1: Your Monday forecast, it'll be sunny with a high near 90, and then tonight, mostly clear with a low around 64. Tomorrow, sunny with a high near 84. Tomorrow night, mostly clear with a low around 61.
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22: The Department of Health and Human Services marked National 988 Day by expanding efforts to continue and connect North Carolinians with mental health support. They unveiled new signs and also showed off brand new legislation that was administered by Governor Jeff Stein in the most recent budget. Joining us now from the National Alliance on Mental Health North Carolina, it is Amy Brundle. Amy, how are you?
24: Great. Thank you so much for having me on today.
22: Thank you. So the new signage that was unveiled on Tuesday was part of a larger effort here regarding the 988 hotline. For those who don't know, what is the 988 hotline?
24: The 988 hotline is really just the old suicide and crisis lifeline, but rebranded to be easier to remember and easier to make people aware of the service. It is a 24/7 crisis hotline that is fully staffed with highly trained people who are ready and able to take calls from people in crisis, people who are going through a mental health situation, or just somebody who wants to talk. They also have access to local resources in various communities around North Carolina, so they can get you referrals to different resources in your area that can help you directly.
22: And part of the effort, as I mentioned, is a new sign design. And basically the goal here is to make that as viewable and as expansive as possible, right?
24: Absolutely. I mean, from the get-go, the goal behind 988 has been to have every North Carolinian aware that the service is available to them and completely free and 24/7. So as many different places as that information can be posted and visible, the better to catch somebody who may in that moment need that service right away.
22: I know there's been a focus when it comes to young people in trying to curb the suicide rate, but how prevalent is that with people who are ages 10 to 34?
24: I mean, honestly, it's a real crisis right now. Suicide is still one of the leading causes of death. I think it's the second or third leading cause of death for students, people ages 10 to 24. And so obviously that's something that we really need to combat, and we need to make sure that those students have access to the resources that are going to help them in moments of crisis or even just moments of depression, anxiety, overwhelm. Anything that we can do to give young people those resources as early as possible, because it is such a growing problem.
22: And obviously it was something that was a priority for Governor Josh Stein, because he had legislation included in the budget most recently that would expand care. For those who don't know, can you explain exactly what that was?
24: Yeah, so at least one of the pieces of legislation that came out of this past summer session is the Student Helpline Act, which is designed to put resources like 988 and like the North Carolina Peer Warm Line on student ID cards and other forms of documentation that students have with them on a regular basis. And that way they could have just direct access to these resources without having to go through a teacher or a counselor or another like third-party obstacle. They could just contact these resources directly and get the help that they needed.
22: I know that a lot of people know what 911 means, and obviously just that being used for decades and decades is just part of standard American vernacular. But why do you think there's been a low level when it comes to 988 awareness?
24: I think that really it's just that any kind of change like this takes a little while for people to grab hold of. It's an easy to recognize number, which is, you know, one of the reasons behind rebranding the Suicide and Crisis Lifeline to just be 988. And I think that it is catching on, but it's like anything else. It's going to take time, and it's going to take consistency of these awareness campaigns to make people add this to our lexicon and make and, you know, have it as a readily available resource that pops into your head when you need it.
22: How much of it, though, was a lot of the resources when the 988 hotline first came out? It was more of a priority just to make sure that there were proper resources behind it instead of a marketing campaign and to spread awareness.
24: Yeah, I think that with any program of this scope, because this is a national program, and so with any program of this scope, there's funding, there's staffing, there's resource development, there's all of these things that have to go into it. And, you know, we've seen real success with its growth, but it does need to continue to expand and grow and add new resources and new staffing and also have, you know, people and infrastructure in some of our more rural communities and make sure that, you know, all of our different communities, no matter their size or population, are taken care of. And, you know, for this only having been gone, existing for 4 years, I think we're in a great place, but it really does continue to need to grow in awareness and staffing and resource development to be as efficacious as we want it to be.
22: Right. And what is the state's peer warm line? That's a sister to 988, right?
24: It is, and it really comes from the understanding that nobody's going to understand what you're going through unless they've gone through it themselves. And so the North Carolina Peer Warm Line is a number that somebody can call if they are really looking for more of that peer support, that support with from somebody who has lived experience themselves and can speak to somebody's experiences more directly. The Peer Warm Line also provides, again, those local resources. They have a resource database, so they can find out kind of where you are and what you need and find the places closest to you that may be able to provide you direct services.
22: We encourage people, if they need help, to contact the 988 line and also the peer line, if it comes to that. Amy Brundle, Director of Marketing and Communications for the National Alliance on Mental Illness, North Carolina. Amy, thank you so much. Always great to have you on the program. Thanks for joining us today.
24: Thank you for having me.
12: From the Johnson Hyundai Traffic Center, accident on 40 eastbound in Durham blocks two of your right lanes just past your NC-55 exit. That's causing some major delays on the approach this morning. Elsewhere in Apex, 55 remains closed between Jinks Road and Turner Creek Road due to a water main break. Impact the traffic in that area pretty light as volume is light. Coming in from Eastern Wake County, 64 westbound volume pretty light this morning between 1896 through Lizard Lick Road exit. At no major signs of slowing at Raleigh's Beltline this morning between I-87 and at Lake Boone Trail. 540 in North Raleigh also pretty quiet this morning between Capitol Boulevard and Aviation Parkway. In South Raleigh, 40 westbound gives you no problems this morning between Iroquois Road and your US 1 440 ramps. I'm Brandon Wright. That's the latest from the Johnson Hyundai Traffic Center.
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1: Your Monday forecast, it'll be sunny with a high near 90, and then tonight, mostly clear with a low around 64. Tomorrow, sunny with a high near 84. Tomorrow night, mostly clear with a low around 61.
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10: I'm Tony Rixby. Durham police arresting a 38-year-old male for a fatal shooting that occurred on September 12th on Revere Road. Suspect identified as Lontrell Austin of Durham, charged with first-degree murder. Residents of the Parkwood community were left in shock after the incident. Barbara Sanders says she saw a man pointing a gun at a group of people who appeared visibly distressed. Sanders telling WRAL she couldn't believe it.
11: Never. I've lived here
12: from the Johnson Hyundai trap,
11: and I haven't seen anything like that.
10: Tragedy in Raleigh over the weekend. A woman hit and killed by a passenger train Friday night. WPTF's John Champion has more.
13: Raleigh police say the incident happened near Powell Drive and Barrel Road off Hillsborough Street shortly before 9 p.m. The location is not far from the North Carolina State Fairgrounds and Carter Finley Stadium, where NC State football was playing Richmond Friday night. I'm John Champion.
10: Governor Josh Stein joined fellow National Governors Association executive committee leaders in Boston for a discussion on federalism and bipartisan cooperation on Fox News Sunday. Stein says the founding fathers knew there has to be respect for both levels of government.
14: And they had the wisdom to create a federal system of government which divides and shares power between our federal, national government and our states. And it's important for people to remember that the states are an equal partner in our constitutional system with the federal government.
10: Stein sat down alongside Maryland Governor Wes Moore, Oklahoma Governor Kevin Stitt, and Vermont Governor Phil Scott on that program. State Department of Transportation planning for work to continue at the I-8540 bridge over Haw River after cracks in concrete were discovered under that structure. The department says there was no structural damage to the bridge near mile marker 149. Durham is relaunching the Fayetteville Street Corridor Bounce Back Program. That effort provides small businesses with technical assistance, training, coaching, and networking events. Director of Economic and Workforce Development Joshua Gunn telling CBS 17.
25: Many of our historic businesses along one of Durham's most history and culturally rich corridors are struggling, right? And not because they're not great business owners, but because of lack of access to resources and capital. And so this program is designed to solve both sides of that challenge.
10: Some owners can also receive a grant of up to $10,000 for operational and facility enhancements. The Southport Board of Aldermen unanimously approving a 15-month moratorium on new data center approvals, giving the city time to develop rules and regulations. Mayor Joe Pat Haddam telling WWAY.
26: We'll protect, but the main thing is it gives us guidelines. So if someone wanted to come in to do one of these, we would have guidelines in place so the city would have control. This board would have control of where they would go.
10: As hospitals work to lower maternal mortality rates, KFF Health News finds some North Carolina hospitals are turning to a small yet impactful tool, wristbands. More from Simone Perez.
27: Launched by ECU Health, nearly 50 hospitals in the state health department distribute wristbands with the statement, "I gave birth." It's an effort to give mothers and care providers a visual reminder of postpartum risks. Jessica Noble with ECU Health says information gaps can lead to maternal deaths outside of a hospital or medical facility in the days and weeks that follow a birthing event.
28: Within that gap, we noted that many of our wonderful emergency medical technicians and paramedics have wonderful training about asking if they are pregnant. But what might go on in the postpartum period was sometimes bewildering to them as well as their families and even patients.
27: I'm Simone Perez.
10: Sunny today, a high near 90, clear tonight down to 64. Tomorrow, sunny with a high near 84, 86 on Wednesday, 88 Thursday, back into the 90s on Friday with a high of 94. Tony Rixby, WPTF News.
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15: SFN News, I'm Kyle Nash. I'm House and Senate Ag staff are likely trying to iron out farm bill differences ahead of the Senate's return next week to save time, according to a key senator. The way Senator Chuck Grassley sees it.
16: Even though the bill is not out of the Senate Ag Committee yet, because I think it will be out of the Senate Ag Committee when we get back and McConnell's back in the Senate, and then we can work these differences out ahead of time and not have the long process of going to conference committee between now.
15: Pre-conferencing could speed the farm bill process, but the House version is even less to Democrats' liking, lacking any delay in SNAP funding penalties for states with high error rates. And McConnell hasn't formally announced his return date, which will determine when Ag Republicans can try again to advance their bill. Grassley says farmers have waited long enough.
16: It's about time that Congress would pass a five-year farm bill. That's supposed to be done 3 years ago. So effectively, we have a 2018 eight-year farm bill.
15: But even if Ag Republicans can finally advance their bill, Democrats could deprive it of procedural votes needed on the Senate floor. Republicans fear Democrats are dug in on SNAP and may be betting they can write their own farm bill if they retake the House and or Senate in the midterm elections. Absent a breakthrough before then, the third extension of the 2018 farm bill expires in the end of this month when a fourth would be needed or key farm and nutrition programs will lapse. Kyle Nash, I'm SFN News.
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12: From the Johnson Hyundai Traffic Center, authorities in Durham clearing an accident to 40 eastbound near NC-55 exit, reopening your right two lanes, and we're watching traffic move a little bit better since they just reopened those lanes. Elsewhere in the Triangle, 40 westbound continues to be problem-free this morning as you navigate through South Raleigh between Rockoy Road and your US 1440 ramps. No major signs of slowing at Raleigh's Beltline between I-87 and Lake Boone Trail and North Raleigh. Volume light on the 540 westbound between Capitol Boulevard and Aviation Parkway. In from Eastern Wake County, a little volume also light this morning between NC-96 through the Lizard Lake Road exit. No major signs of slowing. 1 North coming in from Apex between East William Street through Tryon Road. 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I'm Brandon Wright. That's the latest from the Johnson Hyundai Traffic Center.
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1: Your Monday forecast, it'll be sunny with a high near 90, and then tonight, mostly clear with a low around 64. Tomorrow, sunny with a high near 84. Tomorrow night, mostly clear with a low around 61.
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8: 9/11 has a special meaning for Michael Dempsey on several levels. He now lives in Raleigh, but he was in New York and in the World Trade Center just moments before the towers collapsed back on September the 11th, 2001. Now he is working and talks about the importance of this day with people who may not have been around to see it. Michael Dempsey joins us now. Michael, how are you?
21: I'm doing very well today. I'm actually Mike Dempsey. My mom used to call me Michael when I was in trouble, but you can call me. it's all good. I always tell people I'm Mike, but if I'm in trouble, you can call me Michael. But I'm not in trouble yet today, hopefully.
8: No, not at all. So for those who don't know, where were you on 9/11?
21: I was working for 5 World Trade Center, top floor. So there were 7 buildings. People always think Twin Towers. There were 7 buildings. 5 World Trade Center was connected to 1 World Trade Center where my wife was working. She would have been on the 100th floor of Tower 1 working for Marsh McLennan. Anybody above 493, they perished. Nobody survived above the point of impact. Obviously, in Tower 2, I think a few people were above the point of impact and got it down a stairwell. But Tower 1, anybody who was in Marsh McLennan, Candace Fitzgerald, who I do a lot of work with, charity work with, they perished that day. I was working for Credit Suisse First Boston. Backstory, you could tell by my New York accent. I grew up in Brooklyn. I was actually, when I was a youngster, I was playing professional football. I was down in Tampa Bay. I was cut in 1996. And then moved back to New York with Solomon Smith Barney, then worked for Credit Suisse. Was in the Trade Center. I was going to work for Cantor Fitzgerald right before 9/11. The survivor guilt I can talk about is that I backed out of that offer last minute, and it was one of the reasons I'm still alive today. So I do a lot of work with Cantor every year. We do an annual charity day, which we're doing on Friday with celebrities, and we go on a trading floor, raise money for respective charities. So that's why I was in the World Trade Center at my desk at about 8:30 a.m. My wife was late. A Yankee game the night before got rained out. Two and a half hour rain delay. Anybody from New York would know the Penn Station, the subways, and we missed our train at Penn Station and got home midnight. I got there on time. I took my 7:25 train from Valley Stream. Wife got on the 806, got into Penn Station 8:45, thankfully missed, she was on her way downtown when the first tower was hit. I was in my desk internet surfing. I think I was looking at Monday Night Raw wrestling results, yeah. Which you can laugh about.
8: I was doing the same thing, actually, now I think about it.
21: Yeah, I was reading about Kurt Angle, a news story on Kurt Angle, and I remember I've seen Kurt many times. We talked about the story, and then I heard this big boom, went to our... the office where I was sitting in, and it looked like we were hit because the sort of debris coming down, but did not know. We didn't have TVs in the Trade Center. So, you know, it was an old building, right? So, mm-hmm. like, we didn't have the technology. If anybody watched it on the Today Show, Matt Lauer, we didn't have that. Just heard a boom, thinking it was something from downstairs. We evacuated pretty orderly out of Five World Trade Center. Although the engine of the plane apparently hit our building, and that's what set it on fire. But I couldn't tell you I smelled jet fuel or anything like that. We had a pretty orderly evacuation. Most people got out on DC Street, and I continued in through the mall. The World Trade Center had this underground mall, and I got into one World Trade Center because I was looking for my wife to find where she was. Cell phones were not working very well, and I couldn't really get a signal. So by the time I got into the lobby of One World Trade Center, it was about 9 o'clock, I believe, and I saw the glass blown out in the lobby and thinking this is more than just a bomb or something. Did not know a plane. Again, nobody said anything about planes. Decided to go out the other side of the Trade Center by two World Trade Centers, a record store called Sam Goody. For young people who don't know what records are, Sam Goody had a record store, and went out by Sam Goody about 9:03 a.m. when the second plane came barreling over what was called the Bankers Trust Building, the old Bankers Trust Building, which became, I think they raised it actually 10 years ago, but and I was trampled, fell face forward on the concrete, and for a guy who played middle linebacker in his football career, I was literally knocked out, fractured skull, internal bleeding, was found in City Hall Park on the bench about a half hour later. I don't have any memory of how I got there. No clue. Was taken to NYU downtown Beekman Hospital, which was right by the Brooklyn Bridge mm-hmm. on Gold Street. For anybody who knows downtown New York, and I was in an outdoor triage when the second tower collapsed. Second tower collapsed first. That debris cloud came toward the Brooklyn Bridge, where I was in the middle of that debris cloud, which kind of blinded me. And I was kind of thought I was blind, and I thought it was a nuclear disaster, to be quite frank, because I still didn't know about the planes or what was really going on, and I just thought we got a nuclear holocaust or something coming our way. So that was the scariest moment for me, I think, was that point when the debris cloud and it got dark and you hear that little chirping, which are the firefighter responder radios, which means there were firefighters that were obviously knocked out or incapacitated. So that was probably the scariest moment, because I don't really remember much after I was knocked out. So, but it was a long day. That was taken. My wife and I didn't communicate till 5:30, 5:45 at p.m. where my dad connected us, because she thought I was in St. Vincent's Hospital. I didn't know where she was, and I gave her World Trade Center phone number to the detectives in the hospital, and obviously the World Trade Center was no longer. So we didn't find each other till 5:45. They took me to Mercy Medical Hospital in Rockville Center in Long Island. There were obviously overflow of patients in the other hospitals. So that was kind of my story in a nutshell. I know I kind of gave you the abbreviated version.
8: I go back to that day, and I want to make mention, unfortunately, that's all the time we have. I wish I had more, but you do remain involved in charity outings, including Cantor Fitzgerald's Charity Day that supports hundreds of Cantor Fitzgerald employees who were lost in the attacks. And you have a website, themikedempsey.com, right?
21: Yes, correct. Okay. And also my charity, the September 11th Education Trust, our website, we just got it built, is teach9-11.org, and it'll tell you all about our educating youth. What we try to do is, we started as a 9/11 family charity. Now where our mission is to support education materials to teach 9/11 in high schools and curriculum materials, and make sure future generations know the lessons learned of 9/11, and teach young people to become informed and active participants in civic life. You know, so we do personalized lesson plans and just firsthand accounts of people like me that experienced 9/11, so that, you know, future generations can understand what happened on that dark day.
8: Mike Dempsey, happy you're alive, happy you're doing well. Great to have you in Raleigh. Thanks so much for joining us today. And again, the website is themikedempsey.com. Thank you, Mike.
21: Appreciate it.
12: From the Johnson Hyundai Traffic Center. Authorities are clearing that accident in Durham, 40 eastbound near T-55. Reopening those right two lanes and watching traffic move a lot better this morning. In Apex, T-55 remains closed due to water main break between Jinx Road and Turner Creek Road. An impact to traffic, hopefully pretty light right now as volume is lined in. Hopefully they'll get that wrapped up before too much longer. Coming in from Apex, so on that 1 North travel this morning, that's pretty light this morning between East William Street all the way up to the Cary Parkway. No major signs of slowing for you in Raleigh on the Beltline between Capitol Boulevard and Lake Boone Trail. And North Raleigh, 540 westbound traffic, pretty light between Creedmoor Road and Aviation and Parkway. No major signs slowing of 40 in South Raleigh between Rockaway Road and your US 1440. In from Eastern Wake County, light volume on 64 westbound as you exit Zebulon this morning between NC-96 through Lizard Lake Road exit. I'm Brandon Wright. That's the latest in the Johnson Hyundai Traffic Center.
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1: Your Monday forecast, it'll be sunny with a high near 90, and then tonight, mostly clear with a low around 64. Tomorrow, sunny with a high near 84. Tomorrow night, mostly clear with a low around 61.
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15: Rising commodity prices are offering farmers a brighter revenue outlook for 2026 and 27, but escalating input costs continue to tighten margins. University of Illinois agriculture economist Nick Paulson is optimistic for the farm gate.
24: Maybe good news takeaway is on the revenue side, we're seeing pricing opportunities now for the 2026 crop and looking ahead to 2027 that are higher than what we were looking at in our May release and higher than what we've seen since the 2023 crop year, looking at close to a $5 price for 2026 crop, and a $5 price on corn for 2027. Beans, at or above $12 per bushel for both 26 and 27. Again, considerably higher than what we've had in the last three crop years.
15: But the negative changes on the production cost side.
24: Higher production costs in 2027, a continued increase in those, with the big changes on the increase in cost being in the fertilizer and fuel categories, just based on the higher prices we've seen for those, which are attributed mainly to impacts of the Iran conflict that started at the end of February.
15: Paulson says there are things that producers can do to lower costs, including trying to maximize profitability rather than maximizing yields.
24: There's typically some room there to lower those application rates. You know, the other thing that we've kind of been consistently saying is just make sure that those capital purchases that you make, whether that's machinery or land, are evaluated correctly. You know, we've seen a significant increase in machinery costs in the last 3 to 4 years. Carefully making those reinvestment decisions and doing that when it's needed is another thing that can save a few dollars per acre.
15: Row crop producers can now report planted acreage at Farm Service Agency offices across the country as a new modernization system is in place, Rod Bain reports.
0: A USDA crop acreage reporting pilot that operated this summer in 12 Farm Service Agency county offices has now expanded nationwide.
2: Just last month, we cut over every county office to be able to utilize, use, and to accept acreage reports under the new system. So now every county in the country has the ability to do that. They will be converting their acreage reporting to the new system.
0: Farm Production and Conservation Undersecretary Richard Fordyce says this geospatial mapping platform will cross over all three FPAC mission area agencies.
2: So that we are reporting acres, we are doing our risk management, we're doing our conservation.
0: Producers will first engage in the new mapping and reporting system through their local FSA office, inputting data.

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4: From the Johnson Hyundai Traffic Center, we're seeing an impact of traffic start to pick up as you work your way around the 55 this morning. A work crew still out there tending to a water main break in a carry. That will slow you down this morning between Jenks Road and Turner Creek Road as you try to navigate your way into the park this morning. Now, taking a look at that eastern Wake County traffic, that's still pretty light volume this morning in between NC 96 through Lizard Lick Road exit, and no major signs of slowing as you navigate 540, 440, and 40 in the capital city. I'm Brandon Wright. That's the latest from the Johnson Hyundai Traffic Center.

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2: I'm Tony Rixby. A water main break closing a portion of North Carolina 55 in Cary early this morning. Also problems with water pressure for a number of customers in that area. Oil prices are surging again. President Trump says drivers shouldn't expect relief anytime soon. The national average for a gallon of regular gas was $4.32 in North Carolina, $3.97. Josh Amick, a driver filling up his tank in Wake County, telling CBS 17.
3: It's not great for sure, but that's just the way things have been going lately. They just seem to keep increasing, so it's just kind of you get used to it after a while.
2: Governor Josh Stein joined fellow National Governors Association Executive Committee members in Boston for a discussion on Fox News Sunday. One topic was how states deal with data centers.
4: These are all things that are doable, but we have to have the right framework to ensure that when a data center comes, the community is better off as a result and not worse.
2: Stein sat down alongside Maryland Governor Wes Moore, Oklahoma Governor Kevin Stitt, and Vermont Governor Phil Scott on that program. Fall is here and flu cases remain a concern this year. That's why health officials say staying vaccinated and away from those who are sick is very important. Dr. Melissa Campbell, pediatric infectious disease specialist at Duke Health, telling WPTF News.
5: We want to make sure that no one gets sicker by virtue of being in the hospital. We want to protect our patient population, and we want to protect their family members and caregivers as well.
2: Very heartwarming story from Durham. After being found abandoned inside a dumpster, a Durham dog named Kingston is safe and has now been adopted, going home with his adoptive family over the weekend. Animal Protection Society of Durham Executive Director Stacy Bluth telling CBS 17.
6: It's also for us a story of resilience. It is so exciting to see the community come together, the outpouring of support.
2: Durham is relaunching the Fayetteville Street Corridor Bounce Back Program. That effort provides small businesses with technical assistance, training, coaching, and networking events. Director of Economic and Workforce Development Joshua Gunn told CBS 17 some owners can also receive a grant of up to $10,000.
7: I understand that $10,000 is not a transformational investment for a small business, right? It's a little bit to help improve the operations of the business and a public investment in helping support our small businesses. But I want to emphasize this is not the only investment that the city of Durham is making in the Fayetteville Street corridor.
2: City officials also offering services from personalized coaching to grants worth thousands of dollars. Caleb Williams threw for 269 yards, two touchdowns, ran for 65 yards and two more. Chicago Bears beat the Carolina Panthers 59-37 in the season opener. Panthers coach Dave Canales.
8: 17 points off turnovers and then the explosive plays. And then offensively, just missing some opportunities to take advantage of as we were moving the ball, getting field goals instead of touchdowns. I wish I could sit here and tell you about the good stuff that happened, but that doesn't matter. We played a really good team, and then when you make mistakes, you make fundamental mistakes, it gets magnified.
2: The 2026 Atlantic hurricane season has been slow with significantly below average tropical cyclone development. So far, we have not had a hurricane develop in the Atlantic. We are on track to have the latest first hurricane on record in the modern satellite tracking era. Sunday today with a high near 90, mostly clear tonight, low around 64. Sunday tomorrow, 84 as a cool front moves through. Wednesday, sunny with a high of 86, 88 on Thursday before we turn hot again on Friday when we have temperatures reach back into the mid-90s on Friday and Saturday. Tony Rixby, WPTF News.
9: Coleman. They give it to Jim Bickle up the middle, and now he's going to go to the house. The ball is loose on the ground, and the Cardinals jump on it.
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9: Hall, hesitation at first. He's at the 10. Hall, the 5 hole in the end zone. Hall pinballs his way in.
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12: From the Johnson Hyundai Traffic Center, authorities and work crews in Cary still dealing with that water main break on NC-55 this morning between Jinx Road and Turner Creek Road. You'll definitely want to make sure you follow an alternate path if you need to get into the park this morning. Also seeing that volume starting to pick up for you coming in from Eastern Wake County, 64 westbound, and keeping you a little busy this morning approaching your Lizard Lick Road exit. Raleigh's Beltline in great shape this morning between I-87 and Lake Boone Trail. And at no major signs of slowing, the 40 is working South Raleigh this morning until you get to about your US 1440 ramps where you'll see more volume than you'd like this morning. And North Raleigh, 540 westbound, keeping you busy helps you move well between Capitol Boulevard and Aviation Parkway. And at Durham, no major signs of slowing, 885 between Ellis and I-40. A 40 east volume in at Durham, also light this morning between NC-54 through NC-55. 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I'm Brandon Wright. That's the latest from Johnson Hyundai Traffic Center.
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15: Your Monday forecast, it'll be sunny with a high near 90, and then tonight, mostly clear with a low around 64. Tomorrow, sunny with a high near 84. Tomorrow night, mostly clear with a low around 61.
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2: We're pleased to be joined now by Ian Butler, founder of Tunnels to Towers, to talk about the 2026 Tunnel to Towers Raleigh 9/11 Tower Climb. Thank you so much for joining us this morning, Ian.
21: Thank you, Tony. Good morning.
2: The event is going to be taking place in downtown Raleigh. Exactly where?
21: So it's at 150 Fayetteville Street, which used to be the Wells Fargo building, is now the Smith Anderson building.
2: And that's going to be on the 12th?
21: That's correct, this Saturday.
2: And what time does that get underway?
21: Registration starts at 8. Opening ceremonies, announcements are at 8:30 a.m. The national anthem, performed by a local band, is at 8:45, and the goal is to begin the climb at 9.
2: Ian, how did this Raleigh climb begin?
21: It's a funny story because we got thinking about it this year, obviously being the 25th anniversary. This started 6 years ago. I'm a personal trainer and started doing this with clients in a parking garage in North Hills, just as part of an exercise thing, but we kept getting more and more people. And 3 years into it, we started making this a charity or a fundraiser for Tunnel to Towers. And in year four, Tunnel to Towers said, well, since there's no other true tower climb in the state of North Carolina, then why don't you go find a skyscraper downtown and do an actual tower climb in the stairwell? So we hunted around, and the owners of 150 Fayetteville Street, Highwoods Properties, they didn't even blink about it. And this is our third year doing it there.
2: And this, of course, is in honor of those New York Fire Department firefighters, over 300 of them, who lost their lives on 9/11.
21: That's correct. This is to honor the 343 firefighters who did not come home that day. But it's also for all the other first responders that were part of it, and anybody who has, you know, any memories, any family members that were lost in that tragic day. So it's a day of remembrance for all those.
2: You know, you stop and think about those firefighters who were making those climbs in the World Trade Center on 9/11 in full turnout gear and carrying equipment, knowing that they could be going to their death. It's just an incredible thing to think about.
21: It's chilling to think that they didn't even blink. And like you said, they're carrying 60 pounds of gear plus, you know, they're what they're wearing, and didn't even blink, didn't even think about themselves. They just knew what their job was. And one of the incredible parts, Tony, is every year, the last 3 years, we've had local firefighters show up to this event in their full gear and do the 110 flights, some of them straight off a overnight or a 12-hour shift.
2: Yeah, and it's amazing the dedication that they have. Now, I know that you're inviting the community to take part in this.
21: Absolutely, and one of the things for me is it's not about who comes in first, who does it in the shortest amount of time. It's a day of, like, kind of putting yourself in the boots of these people. And I don't care, honestly, if you climb 10 flights, 50, all 110, or if you don't climb at all, if you want to grab a coffee and come out and support all the people that are participating in this. We have almost 10 volunteers that are loyal to this every year, where they're either high-fiving them when they're done, standing in the stairwell, clapping for them, handing out water, or sitting outside on the street side of this and hearing the stories of people that have come down from New York and Boston to share their history, their experiences with 9/11.
2: And that's a good point that you make. You don't have to climb all the way on this. You can still be a big part of it in other ways.
21: Absolutely. And I'm not going to lie, 110 flights is a lot. And if you do it all, you're going to feel it the next day and probably the next 3 or 4 days. So that's the biggest thing, again, is to not forget, but to get the community involved. And again, Raleigh has the only true tower climb in the entire state that partners with Tunnel to Towers.
2: And Ian, again, what time does it get underway on Saturday, and how do you participate?
21: So registration opens at 8. Now, I will be there at 6:30, so if you want to get there early. But the actual climb will start at 9. Like, we have some announcements. We have some guest speakers. We have the national anthem. But we will be there. There's a 2-hour time cap, so we'll be there till 11 or whenever the last person finishes. But 8 a.m. is when registration opens up.
2: Ian, thank you so much for taking time to join us and tell us about the event that's coming up, the Tunnels to Towers, Raleigh 9/11 Tower Climb coming up on Saturday morning. And hope you get a lot of people out.
21: I appreciate it, Tony. This was incredible. I appreciate the time this morning. Thank you.
12: From the Johnson Hyundai Traffic Center, already starting to see that slowing building coming in from Eastern Wake County there on 64 westbound between NC 96 and your Lizard Lake Road exit, working in from Zebulon. Also seeing some slowing in Durham. It's at 85 southbound, you know, right where I'm talking about. That's keeping you busy as you make your merge onto 40 eastbound this morning and work your way into the park. Speaking of the park, coming out of Apex Carry area this morning, NC 55 remains closed between Old Jinx Road up to Turner Creek Road. That'll slow you down this morning as you try to navigate your way into the park. You definitely want to maybe take Davis Drive as your alternate. I'm Brandon Wright. That's the latest from the Johnson Hyundai Traffic Center.
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15: Your Monday forecast, it'll be sunny with a high near 90, and then tonight, mostly clear with a low around 64. Tomorrow, sunny with a high near 84. Tomorrow night, mostly clear with a low around 61.
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2: It's back on 9/11, first responders and survivors at Ground Zero, the Pentagon in Shanksville, Pennsylvania, carried a weight that none of us can fully imagine, and the Salvation Army was there standing beside them from that very first day. And today we're joined by the National Commander of the Salvation Army, Commissioner Merle Heatwell. Commissioner, thank you for joining us this morning.
27: Glad to be here and glad to share with you this morning and your listeners across the Raleigh area.
2: Well, I know that you have something going on called Be Something Special that you're using in a way to commemorate the events of 25 years ago.
27: We are. One of the lessons that we learned as we were serving those in need following these disasters on 9/11 was that for our 55,000 staff members that participated in that response, they didn't have to have some perfect words to say. They didn't have to show some grand gesture. They simply had to show acts of kindness to the first responders. And as a way to honor those who were serving on that day, for those who lost their lives on that day, we can come together today and be that something for someone who needs that extra help, that extra hand reaching out and making a difference in their life.
2: Why is this particularly important as we commemorate a quarter of a century since this happened, and how does it resonate with challenges that many of us face every day in our lives?
27: Well, one of the wonderful things that happened following 9/11 was that people from all walks of life, diverse backgrounds, diverse economic status, came together to really reach out and make a difference in the lives of those who had lost loved ones, as well as those who were first responders in those situations. And today, we may not know all that someone is going through, but there's people right around our own neighborhood who are going through some of those hidden struggles, and they need someone to reach out and really make a difference in their life. And we can do that through these small, simple acts of kindness.
2: And you're using the phrase, be that something. How did you come up with that phrase?
27: Well, it was just in response to thinking about what happened on 9/11 and the responses that we got back from the first responders and how it made a difference when people were there just to listen to them, to provide a warm meal, to even do the basic acts of washing and massaging their feet when they were coming out of all of that dust and grime. And through that, we recognized that we were doing something that was really making a difference in a very meaningful way for them. And so we wanted to encourage people from all across the country to honor that by being that something to someone within their own neighborhood, within their own community.
2: Well, you make a good point, because sometimes when you're talking about acts of kindness, it's the very smallest acts that can sometimes be the most meaningful.
27: Yeah, they really can. It can be just going over and finding a lonely neighbor who needs someone just to sit and listen to their stories. It might be providing a warm meal for a family who's going through a struggle. It might be providing transportation for someone who needs to get to a job interview or needs to run some errands. All of those are ways that we can make a difference. And if we can't, or we're not aware of what is needed within our own community, you can go to our website, SalvationArmyUSA.org, and there you can find opportunities to volunteer right within your local community to make a difference in the lives of those who really need someone to be that something for them.
2: And what do you hope that people will take away from the Be That Something call to action and looking back at 9/11 25 years later?
27: One of the lasting lessons of 9/11 is that none of us should have to carry life's burdens alone. You may not have the perfect words, you may not be able to solve the entire problem, but you can show up and offer kindness. You can be that something for someone who needs you in that given moment.
2: Well, Commissioner, thank you so much for joining us this morning to talk about this great campaign called Be That Something as we look back on 9/11, and you've issued the call for those acts of kindness.
27: Well, thank you very much for having me. I'm glad that we can share just that message of hope that people need in their lives today.
3: I'm Shanola Hampton. Every day, millions of people face hunger. Today, I will share with you some of their experiences. I'm stuck between paying for medications or paying for food. John from Maine. After paying my bills, I can buy groceries. It's sad to say, food comes last. Alice from Oregon. I thought pantries were for less fortunate people, but anybody could be less fortunate in a day or even a second. Claire from Virginia. The Feeding America Network of Food Banks helps provide over 6 billion meals to people in need each year. No one should have to worry where their next meal will come from. 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
12: From the Johnson Hyundai Traffic Center, we see the crowd forming coming in from Eastern Wake County. 64 westbound, keeping you busy this morning between NC 96 through your Lizard Lick Road accident. Now Durham's 885 southbound starts slowing you down at that merge with the 40 eastbound this morning as you work your way into the park. Speaking of working your way into the park this morning, if you're leaving the Apex area, Cary area, just know NC 55 remains closed starting back around Jinx Road. That'll be busy through that residential stretch up to Turner Creek Road, so you'll definitely want to find an alternate way around this morning into the park. Also seeing some slowing in South Raleigh. That starts back around Gorman Street. That'll keep you busy as you approach your US 1440 ramps. I'm Brandon Wright. That's the latest from the Johnson Hyundai Traffic Center.
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15: Your Monday forecast, it'll be sunny with a high near 90, and then tonight, mostly clear with a low around 64. Tomorrow, sunny with a high near 84. Tomorrow night, mostly clear with a low around 61.
2: NCN News, I'm Mike Raley. Governor Josh Stein joined fellow National Governors Association Executive Committee members in Boston for a discussion on Fox News Sunday. One topic was how states deal with data centers.
6: There are things that are doable, but we have to have the right framework to ensure that when a data center comes, the community is better off as a result and not worse.
2: A federal judge in Washington, D.C. has issued a new order freezing President Donald Trump's attempt to limit mail voting for the midterm elections. A previous order from another judge is already before the U.S. Supreme Court. Oil prices are surging again, and President Donald Trump says drivers shouldn't expect relief anytime soon. The national average for a gallon of regular gas was $4.32, according to AAA. North Carolina's average was $3.97. Josh Amick, a driver filling up his tank on Sunday in Wake County, tells CBS 17.
7: It's not great for sure, but that's just the way things have been going lately. They just seem to keep increasing, so it's just kind of, you get used to it after a while.
2: Correspondent Julie Walker reports Israel has airstrikes that hit cars in Gaza, killing two people.
8: An Israeli strike Sunday hit a car in Gaza City, killing two people, according to Shifa Hospital, which received the bodies. Ahmad Shrim, who was on his way to pick up his daughter from school, said he arrived at the scene and that nowhere is safe.
2: A multicultural dining experience brought people together in West Asheville on Sunday afternoon, raising money to provide free legal services for immigrants across Western North Carolina. George Awad was among the organizers and told WLOS.
9: It's just about bringing people together, and the best way is over food. A lot of people don't realize how diverse Asheville actually is, and we wanted just people to come out and express themselves.
2: You're listening to NCN News. The 2026 Atlantic hurricane season has been slow, with only five named storms, but none have reached hurricane status. This makes 2026 on track to have the latest first hurricane on record in modern satellite tracking era. Correspondent Julie Walker reports a congressman from Wisconsin swims to safety after his plane lands in a lake.
8: Congressman Tom Tiffany and pilot Leonard Boltz had to swim to safety after making an emergency landing in a Wisconsin lake Saturday night.
10: Water rescue, airboat. Battalion 1.
8: That's audio from Broadcastify.com of emergency responders being called to Lake Wausau after their single-engine, four-seat Beechcraft Bonanza lost power as it approached the nearby airport.
28: Battalion, we have two victims in the water. We're just pulling them out now.
8: Tiffany posting on social media, they went to the hospital and are okay.
2: Now this.
0: Fernie Southern Farm Network, I'm Kyle Nash. I'm House and Senate Agriculture staff may be working behind the scenes to resolve differences before the Senate returns next week, potentially speeding up the farm bill process. Iowa Senator Chuck Grassley says he expects the Senate Agriculture Committee to advance its bill when lawmakers return.
13: Even though the bill is not out of the Senate Ag Committee yet, because I think it will be out of the Senate Ag Committee when we get back and McConnell's back in the Senate, and then we can work these differences out ahead of time and not have the long process going to conference committee between the House and the Senate.
0: The Senate bill remains stalled over SNAP provisions, while the House version does not include a delay in penalties for states with high SNAP error rates. And even if the Senate bill advances, Democrats could block the procedural votes needed on the Senate floor. The current farm bill extension expires at the end of September, meaning Congress would need another extension to prevent key programs from lapsing. I'm Kyle Nashheim.
2: Mike Rayleigh, NCI News.
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29: Every so often, a scary disease makes headlines. Ebola, hantavirus, and it's easy to feel a wave of anxiety. So I wanted to give you some perspective from infectious disease experts. For the average person, the risk from these exotic viruses is essentially non-existent. As one expert put it, every virus has its own personality. So Ebola, for example, only spreads through direct contact with the bodily fluids of someone who's already very sick. So which germs do deserve your attention? The everyday ones, the viruses behind colds and flu and COVID and RSV, stomach bugs like norovirus and measles, which is wildly contagious and making a comeback. The good news is your defenses are simple and they work. 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I'm Dr. Sanjay Gupta, helping you live a better life.
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3: From the Johnson Hyundai Traffic Center, seeing full lane conditions this morning as you work 40 westbound through southwest Raleigh. That starts back around South Saunders Street. That'll keep you busy all the way up to your US 1 440 ramps. Coming in from eastern Wake County, we see those full lanes as well on the 64 westbound between 1896 through your Lizard Lick Road exit this morning. Durham's 885 is slowing you down pretty bad this morning, approaching your 40 eastbound as you work your way into the park. Speaking of working your way into the park, if you're coming in from that Apex Carry area, just know NC-55 remains closed back around Jinx Road this morning all the way up to about Turner Creek Road due to a water main break. If you're already out of Apex this morning, 55, take Jinx Road over to Davis Drive, and that'll get you into the park without too much delay. 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I'm Brandon Wright. That's the latest from the Johnson Hyundai Traffic Center.
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15: Your Monday forecast, it'll be sunny with a high near 90, and then tonight, mostly clear with a low around 64. Tomorrow, sunny with a high near 84. Tomorrow night, mostly clear with a low around 61.
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27: North Carolina's population is aging, and that was the focus today of an event, the Duke Caregiver Community event, that offered an opportunity to tell a broader story about local caregivers. And joining us now, one of the people who knows about that firsthand from Duke University, it is someone who was participating in this event and wound up delivering some remarks earlier today, and we're honored to be joined by Nicole Claggett, Director of Community Development and Caregiver Support. Nicole, how are you?
0: I'm doing really well. Thank you so much for having me.
27: Thank you. So what was the purpose of the event today?
0: So the Duke Caregiver Community event was born actually way back in 2010. We started doing this in our community, and the whole purpose of it is to show that family caregivers who are caring for loved ones with serious or chronic illness, that there is a community around to support them in their caregiving journey wherever their loved one calls home.
27: How fast is North Carolina's population aging?
0: Our population is aging incredibly fast, and if you've looked at some of the statistics, our numbers for the aging population now are actually outpacing, as far as the number one retirement destination, even Florida. So they often talk about that silver tsunami that's all around us, and we are really being hit by that now with a number of folks in our market area of Raleigh-Durham that are definitely in that 60-plus range that are starting to have some chronic conditions where they need to lean on some family members for support.
27: How many caregivers are there that are unpaid in North Carolina?
0: There are hundreds of thousands of family caregivers that are unpaid. Most family caregiving is an unpaid situation in our country, as a matter of fact. So the reality of it is family members often have to care for their loved ones, and it's something that they have to do on top of everything else that they're doing. So a lot of our family caregivers are in that sandwich generation where they're still caring for children while starting to care for aging parents or even a spouse. And the financial burden of that is actually completely tremendous, and there really comes a huge surprise to family caregivers on all of the expenses that actually are not even covered by insurance to provide that support.
27: And the amount of money they're actually giving, and it can't be measured in dollars, how much support they're actually providing. I mean, that in itself is extraordinary, along with the number of hours. Do you have figures regarding that?
0: Yeah, I mean, we're in the billions of dollars across the United States. If you were actually to measure the number of dollars that family caregivers are actually putting into the support of their loved ones from an economic standpoint.
27: So what stories were heard today during this event that was held over at the Imperial Hotel in Durham?
0: So I will tell you, you know, as the conference organizer of this event, it's always very heartwarming when you have people that come up to you that say, you know, this is the fourth time I've come to this event, and I just wanted to let you know how much it means to me, and this event is the one thing I do each year for myself. I come here to meet other people that are doing this just like me so I can feel like I'm not alone, and it's a chance for me to refuel myself so I can continue to support my loved one. And, you know, that's really incredibly heartwarming. The other thing that's really heartwarming, too, though, is the number of people that are finding the event. So while 50% of our attendees are repeat attendees year after year, the other 50% of our attendees are actually new each year to our event. So just seeing, you know, that there is a huge community of people that are going through what they're going through really helps folks feel a lot less isolated.
27: And you brought up caregiver stress. That is certainly an issue, because you mentioned how much energy it takes to be a caregiver overall. How much support is there for caregivers who go above and beyond the call of their own duties?
0: It's really hard. So if you're working with a family caregiver who's actually in the working field, it's actually a tremendous strain on those folks, because they're trying to continue to hold down a job while they're also trying to caregive for their loved one. And so that there tends to be a tremendous amount of strain there. There also tends to be a tremendous amount of strain when you have a family caregiving situation where you have one person or maybe one child who's trying to support the care of parents, but then there are many other siblings that maybe aren't necessarily pulling their weight. So we have actually a lot of sessions that we give our family caregivers about taking care of themselves, how to refuel themselves, how to ask for help, and then how to really deal with some of those difficult family dynamics that we all have, right? Because there really is no such thing as a perfect family.
27: Right. And is the amount of counseling as widespread for those caregivers as you would like or others would like?
0: I mean, I still think that in general, a lot of people, there's a stigma about reaching out for help, and people just feel like, well, this is just something I need to do, and maybe feeling a little bit resentful because this was not what I was picturing my 50s or 60s to be, is caring for a parent, and now I have, like, literally no time for myself. Those are some of the things that you hear people kind of say in one of their moments where they're just feeling really down, and then they feel really guilty for saying it, but then they don't really know, you know, is it okay to feel that way? Is it okay to reach out for support? So to be frank, you know, support groups are really important for family caregivers, and that's a situation that's a lot more approachable for folks, where versus sometimes when people feel like going to a counselor, it makes them feel like, well, is there something wrong with me? So if they start with a support group when they're around, you know, a group of people that are going through something similar, really normalizes it, and then folks are sometimes more willing to get additional support if they need it.
27: Yeah, and hopefully people will, but it's wonderful that there are so many caregivers out there, even the unpaid ones, unfortunately, as they do their work often with no financial returns, they're still caring for people, and that amount of quality can't be taken for granted. Nicole Claggett with the Community Development and Caregiver Support for Duke University. Nicole, thank you so much for your time. We appreciate it. It's wonderful that this event continues on for another year. Thanks for joining us today.
0: Thanks for having me.
3: From the Johnson Hyundai Traffic Center, full lanes coming in from Eastern Wake County, 64 westbound, slowing you down between NC-96 through your Lizard Lick Road accident. Now we're seeing 87 southbound lanes are really starting to fill up this morning after Window Falls Parkway as you approach your 540 ramps. Raleigh's Beltline also starting to catch some more traffic this morning coming off I-87. Expect to be sluggish as you approach Capitol Boulevard this morning. 40 westbound and working through southwest of Raleigh. That starts slowing down right around South Saunders Street, and that'll keep you busy towards your US 1440 ramps. Durham's 885 southbound and keeping you busy as you merge onto 40 eastbound and work your way into the park this morning. Those northbound lanes of 885 are pretty full this morning between East Cornwallis and TW Alexander. NC-55, a portion of it remains closed this morning between Jinx Road and Turner Creek Road. That'll slow you down into the park this morning. That's all due to a water main break. A great alternate for you this morning is at Davis Drive. I'm Brandon Wright. That's the latest from the Johnson Hyundai Traffic Center.
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15: Your Monday forecast, it'll be sunny with a high near 90, and then tonight, mostly clear with a low around 64. Tomorrow, sunny with a high near 84. Tomorrow night, mostly clear with a low around 61.
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27: Wallet Hub has come out with a look at the states that vaccinate the most in 2026, and they are looking at states and to see how prevalent the anti-vaccination trend has become. Joining us now is an analyst for Wallet Hub, Chip Lupo. Chip, how are you?
10: Good, Jeff. How are you?
27: I'm fine. So it's interesting, anti-vaccination trends have picked up traction over the last couple of years, really ever since the pandemic, and we've seen that here in North Carolina as the vaccination rate in elementary schools has dropped back a few percentage points. Based on your survey, what are the states that vaccinate the most?
10: Well, it's interesting, Jeff, because of the we included all 50 states in Washington, D.C., and there seems to be kind of a geographic trend here if you look at the top five: Vermont, Massachusetts, New Hampshire, Rhode Island, Maine. All northern, northeastern New England area states are all at the top five. But if you look at the bottom of the list, you'll see states like Alabama at 49, Mississippi at 51, Oklahoma at 50, Wyoming, Alaska. You'll see more rural, sparsely populated states, and there's a whole lot of states there in the deep south that are close to the bottom of the list.
27: Where does North Carolina rank? It looks like they're almost in the middle here.
10: Right. North Carolina is right in the middle of the pack at 28. It's kind of a stark contrast here because North Carolina ranks very well in the adult and elderly vaccination rates category at 16, but drops off the 41st in children and teenager immunization rates and then 45th in the immunization uptake disparities and other influencing factors.
27: You mentioned Vermont is number one. How strong is their vaccination rate?
10: Wow. Now, well, let's just put this in perspective for North Carolina purposes. Vermont is number one in the share of children up to 36 months with the combined seven vaccine series at almost 87%. Contrast that with North Carolina, which is 43rd in that category at just a little over two-thirds, about 67%. So Vermont is strong across the board, very high in the share of teenagers vaccinated, influence and vaccination rates. Yeah, Vermont just knocks it out of the park in just about every category.
27: Yeah. It's interesting also, you mentioned the northeastern states. It tends to be more of a pattern there that they're vaccinated the most. You also know something regarding the District of Columbia.
10: Yeah, now what's interesting there, now Washington, D.C., of course, sits right there in that middle area of the Mason-Dixon line, but they're sitting at number 30. And again, slightly below the middle of the pack. Now, a lot of times immunization rates have a lot to do with insurance, and there's a pretty high rate of uninsured, particularly among youth in Washington, D.C. So that's a big factor.
27: Exactly. It's always tough to present this as a member of the media in some ways, because I have to walk a fine line here because,
10: you know, me both.
27: Yeah, and it was because, you know, it's I read where one doctor said it's helpful for media to provide education about vaccine preventable diseases and showcase how measles and other devastating infections can be life threatening. But then you run into others who point out some discrepancies in how COVID was handled. And I guess my response to that is, you know, there were certain things in terms of diagnosing and forecasting the weather every year that proved to be inaccurate, but that doesn't mean the entire system is wrong.
10: Right, and I think North Carolina illustrates that point perfectly, again, because North Carolina is very solid in adult and elderly vaccination rates, but I think even before COVID, particularly in the South, there just seems to be a lot of pushback, a lot of maybe personal philosophical differences, and maybe in the months and years following COVID, which is why you're seeing maybe a lot of these adults who trusted, whose parents trusted the system and went through the vaccination with no problems, and there seems to be now these adults are sort of reluctant to having their children vaccinated for whatever reason.
27: Right. And we heard religious exemptions during the pandemic, and now I think positions, the exemptions now come from the fact that people, quote, do their own research, and a lot of that comes back to where they're getting their research from and how accurate that is.
10: Right, yeah, your research is only as good as the sources that you utilize, and it's always when it comes to something like vaccinations or any type of medical-related issues, is to always be thorough and always to look at both sides. As hard as it is, take the politics out of it and just follow the numbers the best you can and just rely. It's like in the journalism business there, Jeff. It's like always, you know, multiple sources. You know, don't take your first source. Always get multiple sources and make sure and verify.
27: Yeah, it's a lot of work, but that's where we've left ourselves. People have to go out and find the truth for themselves, unfortunately. Chip Lupo is an analyst for Wallet Hub. You can trust what Chip is putting out there in terms of vaccinated states, and you can look this up at Wallet Hub for yourself.

0: for westbound, continuing to slow you down this morning, approaching NC 96. That's North Arundel Avenue. 87 southbound traffic also picking up this morning. That starts slowing you down between Window Falls Parkway to your 540 ramps. Raleigh's Beltline starting to pick up some more volume this morning, coming off I-87. Expect to be sluggish through your New Bern Avenue exit. 40 westbound in southwest Raleigh, and starts slowing down around South Saunders Street. By the time you get to US 1440, you should be back up to the posted speed limit. Still seeing that NC 55 closure between Jenks Road and Turner Creek Road in Cary due to that water main break. Keep you busy this morning as you try to work your way into the park. Remember, if you need to get into the park on those northbound lanes of 55, or excuse me, eastbound lanes of 55, I would take Davis Drive. 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I'm Brandon Wright. That's the latest from the Johnson Hyundai Traffic Center.
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3: Breaking news this hour from Town Hall. I'm Ken Lorman in Washington. President Trump has promised every American adult $5,000 if the GOP wins the midterms, and he is not backing down.
4: The $5,000 is going to happen 100%. And the reason is because our country is taking in trillions and trillions of dollars. And it's going to happen because the people deserve it, because they were treated so badly by the Democrats and by Biden.
3: The president also played down the need for his administration to check the development of artificial intelligence. He says targeted AI oversight can protect America's lead over China, arguing that winning the technology race is key to national security and prosperity. He told reporters Sunday during his Ireland trip that there's a need for some regulation, but provided no specifics. His statements come as new warnings from the artificial intelligence industry revive debate over whether advanced AI models could escape human control and threaten humanity. World markets have mostly declined, led by AI-related stocks. Officials in Yemen say the Houthi rebels captured more strategic islands in the southern Red Sea, strengthening their control of a major maritime shipping route. They say the Houthis took over the islands after hundreds of government allied forces withdrew. More from Richard Boyd.
5: Yemen's internationally recognized government is backed by Saudi Arabia and is now calling for international support against the Houthi faction. Yemen's National Defense Council, condemning the Houthi moves, says it's on the front line of defending freedom of navigation off its shores. Yemen's civil war has had a truce since 2022. Yemen's population is 40 million. Richard Boyd reporting.
3: A Trump-appointed judge in Washington, D.C. has paused new mail voting requirements, citing election readiness concerns. Republicans continue pressing for stronger safeguards. More details at Town Hall. This is SRN News.
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0: Brixby. Governor Josh Stein joined fellow National Governors Association Executive Committee members in Boston for a discussion on Fox News Sunday. One topic was how states deal with data centers.
1: What I want is for a data center to come to North Carolina. They have to bring their own power. They have to pay for their own power. They have to, that should be renewable energy, so it's not adding more carbon emissions to the environment. And they need to not affect people's water.
0: Stein was joined by Maryland Governor Wes Moore, Oklahoma Governor Kevin Stitt, and Vermont Governor Phil Scott on that program. Durham police arresting a 38-year-old male for a fatal shooting that occurred on September 12th on Revere Road. The suspect identified as Lontrell Alston of Durham. He's been charged with first-degree murder. Residents of the Parkwood community were left in shock after that incident. Barbara Sanders says that they saw a man pointing a gun at a group of people who appeared visibly distressed. Sanders telling WRAL-TV she couldn't believe it.
2: Never. I've lived here over 50 years, and I haven't seen anything like that.
0: A woman was killed by a passenger train in Raleigh over the weekend. It happened on Friday night. We have more from WPTM's John Champion.
3: Raleigh police say the incident happened near Powell Drive and Barrel Road off Hillsborough Street shortly before 9 p.m. The location is not far from the North Carolina State Fairgrounds and Carter Finley Stadium, where NC State football was playing Richmond Friday night. I'm John Champion.
0: The State Department of Transportation is planning for work to continue at the I-85/40 bridge over the Haw River. This is after cracks were discovered in the concrete. NCDOT says there's no structural damage to the bridge itself. Durham is relaunching the Fayetteville Street Corridor Bounce Back Program. That effort provides small businesses with technical assistance, training, coaching, and networking events. Director of Economic and Workforce Development Joshua Gunn telling CBS 17.
4: Many of our historic businesses along one of Durham's most history and culturally rich corridors are struggling, right? And not because they're not great business owners, but because of lack of access to resources and capital. And so this program is designed to solve both sides of that challenge.
0: Some owners can also receive a grant of up to $10,000 for operational and facility enhancements. Hillier Memorial Christian Church in Raleigh celebrating the 100th anniversary of its building on Hillsborough Street. A time capsule from the 1926 cornerstone also unearthed. Inside, a Bible, a newspaper, a list of charter members of the church, and other artifacts. Senior Minister Reverend Dr. Daniel D. Uren telling WRAL-TV.
5: And it's just amazing to think about the many stories that the very stones of this church could tell and how they were crafted and hewn right from a quarry just down the road here in Raleigh that's no longer there. And so it's a testament to the history of Raleigh itself.
0: The celebration provided historical displays, photo opportunities, and a community potluck. As hospitals in the U.S. work to lower maternal mortality rates, KFF Health News finds some North Carolina hospitals are turning to a small yet impactful tool, wristbands. Here's Simone Perez.
6: Launched by ECU Health, nearly 50 hospitals in the state health department distribute wristbands with the statement, "I gave birth." It's an effort to give mothers and care providers a visual reminder of postpartum risks. Jessica Noble with ECU Health says information gaps can lead to maternal deaths outside of a hospital or medical facility in the days and weeks that follow a birthing event.
7: Within that gap, we noted that many of our wonderful emergency medical technicians and paramedics have wonderful training about asking if they are pregnant. What might go on in the postpartum period was sometimes bewildering to them as well as their families and even patients.
6: I'm Simone Perez.
0: Sunny today, high near 90. Tony Brixby, WPTF News.
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9: Good morning. I'm not Tony, but Tony is here today. You just heard him doing the news. I'm Lisa Price. I am in for Tony, who is in, actually just helping us out today. So we really appreciate that on his day off. We got a lot coming up on the show. We're going to talk to an award-winning creator of a device that helps those who can't hear regain some of their hearing. We're going to talk about Constitution Day. It's this week. And what does executive power mean now? And how do our rights hold up today? Especially, you know, what the Founding Fathers put in place. With the start of school as well, teens are feeling kind of anxious about new routines. How do parents know when their child needs additional help? All that and more is coming up. But first, let's get a check on traffic, because there's already issues out there with some water issues, actually, out there. Brandon Wright, good morning, and the Johnson Hyundai Traffic Center.
10: Good morning, Lisa. Yes, we have been dealing with reports of a water main break pretty much all morning this morning, since early morning, actually. And that is impacting the Cary commute this morning. Now, it's NC 55, you know, and that's a major road stretching through Cary, Apex, and Durham. But it's NC 55 right around Jinks Road. Old Jinks Road is where the closure starts there. And that continues all the way up to Turner Creek Road. So it's definitely going to impact you this morning. If you need to make your way into the park this morning, I would recommend taking Davis Drive around that way. You could also take Kelly Road if you need to. But Davis Drive will be your best bet and probably more direct to get you into the park this morning and from that Cary area. We're also seeing some volume building on Durham's 885. There's a pair of accidents being tended to northbound and southbound, both in the shoulder, neither blocking any lanes, but just taking some of your attention this morning as you navigate through the area. So expect to be slow between TW Alexander and Cornwallis, both directions there. Raleigh's Beltline also starting to heat up this morning with some volume building between New Bern Avenue and Wake Forest Road. Eastern Wake County volume also pretty heavy this morning on 64 westbound back around North Arundel Avenue. That's NC 96. That'll keep you busy this morning through your Lizard Lake Road exit, and we're seeing 87 southbound of volume increase this morning between Window Falls Parkway and your 540 ramps. 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I'm Brandon Wright. That's the latest from the Johnson Hyundai Traffic Center.
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13: Your Monday forecast, it'll be sunny with a high near 90, and then tonight, mostly clear with a low around 64. Tomorrow, sunny with a high near 84. Tomorrow night, mostly clear with a low around 61.
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9: Good morning. I'm Lisa Price. I hope you're having a wonderful Monday. Yes, you made it through a rainy weekend. At least I got a lot of rain where I am. It was monsoon-like Saturday evening, which was fine with me because we desperately need the rain. It'll be interesting to see how the drought monitor does as well after this weekend's rain and see if we're pulling out of drought or not. We will have a high today near 90. It's going to feel more like 96. Right now it's clear and 73 degrees. WPTF News time is 7:13. And what if scientists could connect an electronic device directly to the nervous system and give someone access to sound? Well, that is actually being done, and I was able to talk to one of the founders of the cochlear implant. I'd like to welcome to the show Dr. Michael Merzenich. He is a neuroscientist and cochlear implant pioneer. Welcome to the show, and I hope I said your name right, Dr. Merzenich.
20: You did a good job, Lisa.
9: Oh, thank you so
20: nice
9: much.
20: Nice to be with you.
9: It's great to have you. You know, it's really an amazing cochlear implants I've been hearing about since the 90s. I was telling you this briefly before the interview that I heard about it on the show ER and wanted to know what it was all about. And you were the pioneer of the cochlear implant. And I hope I'm saying that properly as well, because that's the way I've always heard it. But how did you develop this technology? How did you work with people to even come up with this idea?
20: Well, there were primitive attempts before I joined the scene, you could say. But we began to realize that those primitive effects, which restored some hearing, a little useful hearing, but not a lot, could basically probably lead to devices that just restored speech understanding. And the recovery of the ability to understand what people say again when you find yourself completely deaf is a pretty wonderful thing. And that requires that you understand how to excite the surviving hearing nerve, because the hearing organ itself is destroyed by whatever caused the deafness. You need to excite it in a way that basically fools the brain into thinking it's receiving normal inputs representing that speech. And that was the challenge. How do you do that? Mm-hmm. And that's where the science and engineering came into play.
9: It's startling to me that more than 1 million people worldwide now use this technology to hear and engage in spoken communication, because, Dr. Merzenich, my mother passed of vascular dementia, and she had issues with her hearing and didn't want to wear hearing aids. And, of course, that contributed to her dementia, quickly, you know, her dementia progressed. And it's really, there's such a big difference in the cochlear implants being such a big departure from a traditional hearing aid. Can you kind of explain a little bit of that?
20: Well, you don't have the advantages of having some intact hearing.
9: Yes, sir.
20: Hearing aid exaggerates and tries to make the most of. You have no hearing, commonly. You're deaf. Mm-hmm. You've acquired deafness. And you hear nothing, you understand nothing, you're an isolate. You know, because usually people that have acquired hearing loss profoundly, we're social and we're interactive, and maybe we're using their voice and hearing in their occupation and in their life, and now it's gone. And so you basically have to fool the brain into thinking that it's receiving information from a mechanical device that is like the information received when you could hear, which is no small feat. And that's really what this research award is acknowledging, is the accomplishment of that, meeting that challenge and making that happen for individuals that heard nothing.
9: And you did, and you are receiving the 2026 Richard N. Merkin Prize in Biomedical Technology. And I think that is just amazing. And it's a ceremony that's going to be held at the Broad Institute of MIT and Harvard. But, you know, what you've mentioned this a couple of times, Doctor. What does developing the technology, the cochlear implants, what has it taught scientists about how the brain processes sound?
20: Well, the prize is important because it acknowledges the sort of the attempts that scientists and engineers get together mm-hmm. to solve a problem that seems unsolvable. And basically it opened up a whole host of other possible ways in which you could activate a brain, you could say, to fool it into contributing to a profound recovery. I want to say one other thing about the Raleigh-North Carolina connection, Lisa.
9: Yes.
20: One of my major contributors, my own group, Mark White, became a professor in engineering at North Carolina State. And one of the co-prize winners, Blake Wilson, a wonderful collaborator and friend, basically operated out of Duke and out of the Research Triangle. So you have a real connection with Copeland Implant Development right in your community.
9: Well, I have a double connection because I'm also an NC State graduate, so I really appreciate the fact that you brought that up. And it is meaningful. You do see a lot of research in this area, and I'm so glad that everyone around the world, basically, is coming together and working on just advancing technology to help people. And we'll have more with that interview with Dr. Mrzenich, actually, after the break. But let's head right now to the Johnson Hyundai Traffic Center. Brandon Wright, how's it looking out there?
10: Yes, Lisa, it's definitely a Monday. We're getting word of two more accidents. This one, this is coming from 440 westbound at the top of the Six Forks Road exit ramp. They're partially taking up the right lane there, dealing with an accident. You'll see the flashing lights as soon as you come off that exit ramp. That's backing up the ramp this morning from 440 on the Six Forks. 440 itself, full lanes between 97 and that Six Forks Road area. Now, this in sort of your Durham-Wake Forest line there. We have an accident on NC-98. The westbound lanes are closed between Camp Kanata and Stony Hill Road due to that accident. Just heavy delays, really both directions, but the closure is on the westbound side. So just use some caution as you navigate through the area. And we're still monitoring the situation in a carry on NC-55. That remains closed between Jinx Road and Turner Creek Road this morning due to that water main break. That's causing you some delays this morning as you need to navigate around. Again, Davis Drive's a great alternate if you need to head into the park this morning. Durham's 885 southbound, full lanes this morning between Ellis and I-40. Those northbound lanes also pretty full this morning between Cornwallis and T.W. Alexander. In South Raleigh, 40 westbound, keeping you busy between South Saunders and your US 1-440 ramps. In from Garner, 40 westbound, slowing you down between Jones Sausage Road and exit 301. And North Raleigh traffic also starting to pick up in volume this morning on 540 westbound between Falls of Neuse and Creedmoor Road. I'm Brandon Wright. That's the latest from the Johnson Hyundai Traffic Center.
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13: Your Monday forecast, it'll be sunny with a high near 90, and then tonight, mostly clear with a low around 64. Tomorrow, sunny with a high near 84. Tomorrow night, mostly clear with a low around 61.
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9: Good morning. It is Monday, September 14th. Yes, pay those mid-month bills. You know, it's time. I'm trying to do the same to make sure I'm not late on anything. So remember, it is Monday, September 14th. Yes, half the month of September is over. I don't know where it went last weekend. I think it was the late Labor Day that kind of did it for me. But we're going to have a high today near 90. It's going to be sweaty and humid and hot today. But right now it is clear and 73 degrees. And before the break, we were talking with Dr. Michael Merzenich. He is a neuroscientist and cochlear implant pioneer. And we were talking about the award he is going to be receiving. It's the Richard N. Merkin Prize in Biomedical Technology, and now more with Dr. Merzenich. How is it involved from the experimental device you talked about that was, you know, very primitive into the cochlear implants, into like a medical option used by more than a million people? Because that had to be, and there had to be a time that it adapted and people got used to using it and people accepted it.
20: In a way, it was a wonderful surprise, Lisa, because the devices worked better than we thought they would. Mm-hmm. You know, our ability to simulate what the normal ear does, which is very elegant, is a little bit like playing the piano with your fist. And yet,
9: yes.
20: The brain didn't care a lot. The brain made sense of it. We were delivering enough information so that the speech could be understood by the brain using its full interpretive powers, and it brought them to bear. So a second tremendous bonus of the science was that it demonstrated this to the degree to which the brain is plastic, that it can change when it faces a challenge like this, and it can contribute to the recovery. So this is both accomplishment of the engineering and the science, but also it's an accomplishment of the brain. We had a big collaborator involved in the skull.
9: You really did. And, you know, it's remarkable to me how much we don't know about the brain. And as a neuroscientist, I know you're discovering things every single day. And it has to be just a fascinating field of study. Yeah. Yes, sir.
20: It was a real eye-opener in that respect, Lisa. It was a real eye-opener.
9: That is just fascinating. Okay, so what could the next generation of hearing technology look like, Doctor? Because it sounds like it could be an amazing progression and help for people who suffer from hearing loss.
20: Well, we got, we still are working and continually, scientists have been working continuously on the improvement of hearing aids themselves and, of course, on the improvement of cochlear implants to make them more and more effective and more natural and more powerful. So the devices are a lot better now than they were, both hearing aids and cochlear implants, than they were 30 years ago or 20 years ago. So we're continually working to try to bring this science to bear to help people that struggle. But also in the extension, there are all kinds of other ways that you can basically fool the brain into thinking it can do things and it's lost the ability to do. There are wonderful studies that are being conducted now, for example, that help people basically have an avatar talk for them when they've lost the ability to speak.
9: Wow.
20: That's a pretty wonderful thing if you can't have a conversation with anybody. And the brain can actually know what you're trying to say, and it can speak for you, and it can know what you're trying to say with emotion control. And it can speak to you as if it is you emotionally. What a cool thing. All kinds of things like this are happening out there, Lisa.
9: Oh, wow.
20: It will change how we basically can employ these powers of the brain by using modern technology to help people that are really struggling.
9: Dr. Merzenich, I cannot thank you enough. That is the most exciting thing I have ever heard, that this kind of progress is being made, and hopefully it'll be made in other areas as well. As a neuroscientist, I know you understand my big desire for a Parkinson's or vascular dementia cure. That's just kind of an aspect that, and Alzheimer's, obviously, but the progress I've seen made in these years and to the devices, even the hearing aids my mother, you know, got in 2019, just were stupefying. You couldn't see them. They went inside the ear, you know, just had that little wrap, and they were invisible, you know. I mean, so, like you said, the progress is amazing.
20: We're also making important progress in neurological science in basically understanding the progression of changes that occur in the brain in somebody that basically advances to Alzheimer's. So he says an example, one of many examples. And we're understanding increasingly what to do about it.
9: Mm-hmm.
20: Basically, how we can stop that from happening by exercising the brain in specific ways, because the brain is plastic. Yeah. And again, that plasticity was revealed so wonderfully by a cochlear implant. I mean, think of the amazing accomplishment the brain makes. You put in brain information in a sense a lousy way, and the brain makes it all understandable.
9: Mm-hmm.
20: What an amazing achievement that is inside your skull.
9: It really is. And is there anything I didn't ask you, Doctor, you'd like to add?
20: Oh no, your questions are wonderful, Lisa, and I was delighted to be here with you and with the citizens in Central North Carolina. It's one of my favorite places in the U.S. of A.
9: Well, please come and visit us again whenever you're in the area. Dr. Michael Merzenich, he is a neuroscientist and cochlear implant pioneer, and he is also one of the recipients of the 2026 Richard N. Merkin Prize in Biomedical Technology. Thank you so much for being with us and talking about us about the advances in our way of hearing and retraining our brain.
20: Very nice to be with you, Lisa, and with the people of Raleigh.
9: Thank you so much, Doctor. Take care. Have a great day. And really enjoyable interview there, learning so much about cochlear implants and the correlation to our area. So thank you, Dr. Merzenich, for bringing that up. Right now, let's head out to the Johnson Hyundai Traffic Center, though, and check in with Brandon Wright. How's it going out there? We've got 30 minutes till the magic hour, and I get a feeling it's not going to help today.
10: Lisa, it's already a little chaotic this morning.
9: Oh, gracious.
10: I know. We're still monitoring this accident, and it's in that Durham-Wake Forest area on NC-90. Where you're not sure where you're at this morning, but I can tell you NC-98 westbound lanes closed between Camp Kanata Road and Stony Hill Road due to this accident. It's causing pretty serious delays both directions, but the closure of the lanes is westbound. So just be mindful of that as you navigate through the area. Raleigh's Beltline also slowing you down this morning between I-87 and the Six Forks Road. Coming in from Garner, that 40 westbound traffic pretty heavy this morning between Business 70 up to Exit 301. Even seeing delays building on I-42 westbound this morning just after Veterans Parkway as you try to make your way towards a 40 westbound there deep in Johnston County. But 40 west and South Raleigh also slowing you down this morning between Hammond Road and your US 1440 ramps. Accident over to the shoulder just past Lake Wheeler Road there on 40 westbound. 1 north traffic in from Apex. Also full lanes this morning between East William Street up through Tryon Road. Durham's 885 southbound. Pretty full lanes this morning between Ellis and I-40. Those northbound lanes are full between the Cornwallis and TW Alexander. I'm Brandon Wright. That's the latest from the Johnson Hyundai Traffic Center.
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4: Your Monday forecast, it'll be sunny with a high near 90, and then tonight, mostly clear with a low around 64. Tomorrow, sunny with a high near 84. Tomorrow night, mostly clear with a low around 61.
5: NCN News, I'm Mike Riley. A federal judge late Sunday ordered that the U.S. Postal Service not implement President Donald Trump's executive order limiting mail balloting, adding another obstacle to the administration's efforts to rewrite election rules as the Supreme Court is poised to weigh in on the matter. Correspondent Charles de Ledesma reports Yemen's Houthis are expanding their offensive around the Red Sea.
7: Yemeni officials say the Houthi rebels have captured more strategic islands in the southern Red Sea, strengthening their control of a major maritime shipping route. The rebels have deployed fighters on the islands of Greater Hanish and Lesser Hanish, over 100 miles north of Bab el Mandeb Strait.
5: An official public hearing and vote on a proposed one-year moratorium on data center development has been postponed until October, giving residents more time to weigh in. That, according to Beaufort County officials.
25: It's really hopeful that we're going to have the moratorium so we have the opportunity to take the time to get any regulations that we need together and really have considerate and thoughtful regulations.
5: The Brunswick County Board of Elections is starting equipment testing ahead of the upcoming November election. A bipartisan team will be evaluating the logic and accuracy of ballots, scanners, and other voting system components. Brunswick County Elections Director Sarah Levere tells WECT.
25: What we do is we mark a set of test ballots with an expected outcome. We run those all through the voting machines. We read those in and tabulate those votes and make sure that, you know, the results we find through the tabulation software matches the expected result.
5: With fall near, flu cases remain a concern in the state this year. That's why health officials are saying that you should get vaccinated. Dr. Melissa Campbell's a pediatric infectious disease specialist at Duke.
0: We want to make sure that no one gets sicker by virtue of being in the hospital. We want to protect our patients.
5: You're listening to NCN News. Amazon says it has suspended its partnership with 21 Air after one of its cargo carrier's planes careened off a Miami runway last week and killed five people. The Boeing 767 came in fast and then barreled roughly 1,300 feet past the end of the runway and smashed into a van, killing five people. Correspondent Charles D. Ledesma reports Indonesia is intensifying a search for nearly 130 people missing after a ferry sunk.
7: The Virgo Transport 8 vessel was carrying more than 240 people when its captain issued a distress call, saying the ship was listing in rough seas with waves of up to 10 feet, travelling to South Kalimantan province on Borneo Island. Videos released by the National Search and Rescue Agency on Sunday showed an overturned ferry floating in choppy waters during a helicopter rescue operation. Now 17 ships and aircraft are out in the sea in search efforts for passengers and the speeding up of the evacuation of victims.
5: In Guilford County, many family members now can visit their loved ones' graves thanks to a group of local volunteers. Piedmont Cemetery has been plagued with overgrown tall grass obscuring graves, leaving some unable to find their friends and relatives' headstones. Shane Reese tells WXII.
3: We started a group of brothers that's been friends about 20 plus 30 years.
5: A celebration of India in Wilmington over the weekend. The Cape Fear Cultural Association of India held its India Day Festival featuring food and music, also cultural traditions. Sojal Patel is the lead organizer of the event.
6: The focus is integration, connection of the community, everybody coming together and getting to know each other, but also share the culture.
5: Mike Rayleigh, NCN News.
11: 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Here's the AI move. Photograph the pages, load them into your chatbot, and say this. Here are my medications and my doctors. Tell me exactly what changes for me next year and what it costs me. Plain English in 30 seconds. Then act before December 7th because that's when open enrollment closes. Do nothing, and you get renewed into the worst version automatically. Nothing says Happy New Year like a $400 inhaler. A million readers stopped feeling behind. You could be next. Sign up right now for my free newsletter, getkim.com. 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
10: From the Johnson Hyundai Traffic Center, full lanes this morning on the Raleigh's Beltline. That's right, between 87 and Six Forks Road. Just expect to be on the brakes longer than you'd like this morning. 40 westbound in South Raleigh also keeping you busy this morning between Rockquarry Road and your US 1440 ramps. Coming in from Garner and volume heavy, 40 westbound between Business 70 up through exit 301. I-42 in Johnston County also slows you down between Veterans Parkway and your 40 ramps. In from Apex 1 North, traffic also heavy this morning between your 540 Toll Road up through Tryon Road. Durham's 885 southbound lanes are pretty full this morning between Ellis and I-40. Those northbound lanes are full between 40 and T.W. Alexander. 40 eastbound in Durham also keeping you busy this morning between NC 54 through your Fayetteville Road exit. Also NC 98, this and that Durham Wake Forest area. Now those westbound lanes are closed at Stony Hill Road due to an accident. Expect delays all the way back to Camp Kanata. NC 55 remains closed between Jinx Road and Turner Creek due to that water main break as you try to work your way into the park. 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I'm Brandon Wright. That's the latest from the Johnson Hyundai Traffic Center.
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27: Your Monday forecast, it'll be sunny with a high near 90, and then tonight, mostly clear with a low around 64. Tomorrow, sunny with a high near 84. Tomorrow night, mostly clear with a low around 61.
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9: Good morning. It's Monday, September 14th. I'm Lisa Price. It's going to be hot today. So, yeah, we're used to this. It's going to cool down soon, though. October is a-coming, so it'll be here before we know it. High near 90 today. It'll feel like about 96 right now. It's sunny and 74 degrees. WPTF News time is 7:43. And this week is Constitution Day, September 17th. And last week, Tony Rigsby got a chance to talk to a UNC constitutional scholar about what the Constitution means today and how are executive powers being used that may be different than what the Founding Fathers originally established.
20: We're pleased to be joined now by UNC Chapel Hill professor and constitutional scholar Michael Gerhart. Professor, thank you so much for joining us today.
21: Thank you for having me.
20: We have Constitution Day coming up later this week, but we have a very special event coming up on September 14th on Monday. Could you tell us a little bit about that?
21: Yes. At 5:30 on the campus at UNC in the Stone Center, I'm going to have a dialogue with a terrific constitutional law professor from the University of Virginia Law School, Sai Prakash, and we're going to be talking about executive power and the Constitution. Just a whole range of questions about the scope of executive power, what the limits may be, what current issues may be percolating historically, what the Supreme Court has said about this subject, and all the different conflicts that have arisen over, in the course of American history between Congress and the president over just how far the president may exercise his powers.
20: It has seemed that in these days of the second Trump administration, the Supreme Court is constantly having to weigh in on this.
21: Yes, and that's it's both a little bit unusual and not unusual at all. It's not unusual in the sense that at least since the 1950s, the Supreme Court has taken cases in which exercises of executive power have been challenged. So that's not a new thing. What is a little different now is the degree to which presidential power is being exercised, or at least arguably being exercised, beyond the scope of its authority. So there's a lot of discussion about how far does presidential power go, and particularly what are the checks on the abuse of executive power.
20: Have we seen an increase, it certainly seems that we have, in the use of these executive orders in recent years?
21: Yes. So there's a flurry of executive orders that have been made over the last couple of years. Different reasons why that may be the case, and I won't speculate. But the substance
10: from the Johnson
21: of those
10: Hyundai
21: orders and the scope of those orders not infrequently sort of touch on or actually supplant congressional authority. That's why we end up with so many questions these days, so many conflicts that may end up before the Supreme Court. Just to give it one or two very minor examples, the Kennedy Center. The Kennedy Center's name and its purpose were determined by Congress. And yet the president has tried to insert his name under the Kennedy Center, and in some regards sort of arguably redo the purpose. But that's not, at least generally speaking, within presidential power, but that's just one example of not waiting for Congress. Another example is the president's order to start the dismantling of the Department of Education. Well, Congress established the Department of Education, so it's a logical matter, shouldn't surprise anyone, that Congress has the authority to dismantle it. But the president, acting alone, does not have that authority. So that's yet another instance in which I think most constitutional law scholars would agree the president has gone too far. But another issue that comes up here is how many of these executive orders are really susceptible to any accountability. Not just so many, but the Supreme Court itself has made getting to the merits of these orders very difficult. And so what that does is it just creates an incentive for more aggressive exercise of executive power, and we find ourselves in a vicious cycle.
9: And if you'd like to hear the rest of that interview, head over to WPTF.com, click on WPTF Morning News, and you can find the interview with Dr. Michael Gerhart. Great interview, Tony. Thank you for doing that for us. Now let's head over to the Johnson Hyundai Traffic Center, and hopefully we'll get some great news in our traffic. But Brandon, I have a feeling we're not. Brandon Wright, how's it going out there?
10: Yes, Lisa, we're still dealing with just a lot of chaos around the Triangle. Let's start within the Triangle proper itself. Seeing heavy delays of 540 westbound in North Raleigh. That's keeping you busy this morning between Lewisburg Road out to Creedmoor Road. Raleigh's Beltline also slowing you down this morning between I-87 and Glenwood Avenue. In South Raleigh, things slow for you between Rockaway Road and your US-1440 ramps. Even 40 westbound making it difficult to come in from Garner this morning, as far back as Business 70 as you try to work your way up towards Jones-Austin Road. One north end from Apex slows you down this morning between 540 toll roads up through Tryon Road. Speaking of that Apex carry area, don't forget NC-55 still remains closed between Jinks Road and Turner Creek Road due to that water main break. We're being told they are expecting to have that reopened about noon today. And also dealing with an accident on a westbound NC-98. Lanes temporarily closed right at Stony Hill Road due to this accident. Delays pushing you all the way back to Camp Kanata Road this morning on those westbound lanes. Also seeing some eastbound delays in that same area. They'll start back around Stony Hill Road. Those will keep you busy all the way through Camp Kanata as well. Durham's 885 southbound lanes are full between Ellis and I-40, 40 East in Durham. Also keeping you busy between NC-54 and Fayetteville Road. I'm Brandon Wright. That's the latest from Johnson Hyundai Traffic Center.
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27: Your Monday forecast, it'll be sunny with a high near 90, and then tonight, mostly clear with a low around 64. Tomorrow, sunny with a high near 84. Tomorrow night, mostly clear with a low around 61.
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9: Good morning. I'm Lisa Price. Yes, I'm in for Tony Rigsby. He is covering news today, so we really appreciate that. It's Monday, September 14th. We have a high near 90 today, but it'll feel like 95. Right now, it's sunny and 75 degrees. WPTF News Time is 7:53. And speaking of Tony, he's here, and he has the latest on sports.
20: NCN Sports, I'm Tony Rigsby. Caleb Williams threw for 269 yards, two touchdowns, ran for 65 yards, and two more scores. Chicago Bears beating the Carolina Panthers 59-37 in the highest scoring season opener in NFL history. Panthers coach Dave Canales.
15: 17 points off turnovers, and then the explosive plays. And then offensively, just missing some opportunities to take advantage of as we were moving the ball, getting field goals instead of touchdowns. I wish I could sit here and tell you about the good stuff that happened, but that doesn't matter. We played a really good team, and then when you make mistakes, you make fundamental mistakes, it gets magnified.
20: Jalen Hurts threw for 203 yards and three touchdowns, the Eagles stuffing the Commanders' attempt at a tying two-point conversion with 101 remaining, and the Eagles won that game 24-22. After knocking off top-ranked Ohio State, Texas, the new number one team in the AP College football poll, Ohio State dropped out of the top five for the first time in two seasons. Oregon dropped 15 spots to number 21 after losing at Oklahoma State. Michigan returned to the poll at number 19 following a win over Oklahoma, which fell to number 24 Georgia, and Notre Dame held their places at number 2 and number 3. Indiana and Miami moved up to number 4 and number 5, respectively. Kyle Larson ended a 51-race winless streak Sunday, edging Hendrick Motorsports teammate Alex Bowman in the overtime of a Crashville NASCAR Cup Series race at the Worldwide Technology Raceway.
18: No better time to have a great day than today, so proud of it and feel like we got our swagger back a little bit.
20: The Atlanta Braves losing to the Philadelphia Phillies yesterday. Phillies manager Don Mattingly.
22: But finally to get the breakthrough and put some runs up was huge, obviously, for us.
20: You're listening to NCN Sports. Jared Oliva and Jake Fraley each hit two-run homers, leading the Durham Bulls to a 7-2 win over the Nashville Sounds in their home finale at Durham Bulls Athletic Park on Sunday afternoon. In the majors yesterday, the Yankees winners over the Mets 2-0. Nationals turned back the Angels 6-5. Tigers with an 8-1 win over the Rockies. Texas Rangers turning back the Arizona Diamondbacks 7-6. Cardinals beat the White Sox 6-1. Tampa Bay Rays with a 14-4 win over the Houston Astros. The Guardians beat the Minnesota Twins 9-2. Red Sox with a 4-1 win over the Royals. Athletics turned back the Seattle Mariners 8-7. Dodgers fell to the Miami Marlins 6-4. Cubs losing to the Pirates 4-3. Padres beat the Giants 6-4. Tony Rigsby, NCN Sports.
9: Thanks, Tony. Dolly Parton's death has not stopped news about her legacy, including climbing the music charts. Yes, her music is climbing the charts again. Gail Hurd has all the details in today's entertainment news. Working
23: 9 to 5. National politicians are working together on a new name for their airport.
24: In Nashville, Tennessee, Republican and Democratic leaders are in an ugly partisan battle over who controls the city's airport. But they agree on one thing. It should be renamed to honor the state's favorite daughter, Dolly Parton. Parton, who passed away 2 weeks ago, has previously declined such honors. The state-controlled Metropolitan Nashville Airport Authority has unanimously approved a motion to begin the renaming process. While the process could take a year or more, the change would make Parton the first woman whose name adorns one of America's 50 busiest airports. I'm Lisa Dwyer.
23: And Dolly Parton's first posthumous recording, a cover of Bound to Ride, dropped on Wednesday, 2 weeks after the country music icon's death. The late singer is featured on an upcoming all-star tribute album, Where the Soul Never Dies, celebrating 80 years of the Stanley Brothers. Now, the Stanley Brothers first released Bound to Ride in 1964, but re-recorded the track with Parton in 2022 for the tribute album. The release is timed to the Stanley Brothers' long-delayed induction into the Country Music Hall of Fame. And speaking of music, the band's Black Marble with Public Circuit perform at King's in downtown Raleigh tonight. I'm Gail Hurd, and that's entertainment.
9: Thanks, Gail. Lots of good stuff there. Yeah, I think it's going to be great renaming the airport that way. So I'll be happy to fly in there sometime. Now let's head out to the Johnson Hyundai Traffic Center and check in with Brandon Wright. I don't think there's any flying cars out there, but we sure could use them today, couldn't we?
10: That's right, Lisa. We definitely could use some flying cars today, especially if you're on the Beltline. And just full lanes this morning between I-87 all the way around to Six Forks Road. Just a slow grind. Same story in South Raleigh there. 40 westbound traffic pretty heavy this morning between Rock Quarry Road over to your US 1 440 ramps in from Apex. Also

0: 90 today, but it'll feel more like 96. Tonight, clear. A low around 64. We have a slight chance of showers this afternoon, but it's very, very small. Hopefully you got some rain over the weekend. I know I did. It was like monsoon-like Saturday. Tuesday, sunny with a high near 84. Wednesday, the same, sunny, high near 86. I love saying these 80 temperatures. It just makes me very happy. Thursday, sunny, a high near 88. And Friday, we're also looking at sunny skies, but we're back up in the 90s, and we may expect some rain over the weekend. But I've got a concert, so fingers crossed that won't happen, and it'll happen maybe on Sunday when it rains. Right now, it is sunny and 75. Stay with us as the news continues. 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
2: Breaking news this hour from Town Hall. I'm Ken Lorman in Washington. New warnings, a renewing debate over whether advanced AI could escape human control. Anthropic CEO is urging slower development and stronger safeguards. President Trump says some regulation is needed, but warns against surrendering America's lead to China, saying, whoever wins AI wins. Global markets and U.S. futures are down over AI concerns. A federal judge in Washington, D.C. issues a new order freezing President Trump's efforts to protect mail voting for the midterm elections.
3: A previous order from another judge is already before the U.S. Supreme Court. Election officials say they could not implement Mr. Trump's new requirements before November. The decision issued late Sunday by U.S. District Judge Carl Nichols is significant because President Trump nominated Judge Nichols. Earlier, the judge declined to freeze the president's executive order, saying at the time it was premature.
2: That's correspondent Andrew Stewart. Amazon says it has suspended its partnership with 21 Air.
4: This happened after one of the cargo carrier's planes careened off a Miami runway last week and killed five people. The Boeing 767 came in fast and then barreled roughly 1,300 feet past the end of the runway and smashed into a van carrying workers at a plane cleaning company. All five people who died were in the van. Amazon says it's decided to pause operations with 21 Air as the investigation into the crash continues. North Carolina-based 21 had flown packages for Amazon since 2024. John Scott reporting.
2: House Speaker Mike Johnson says Congress must approve President Trump's proposed $5,000 payments to American adults, and he's working to make that plan happen if Republicans retain control of Congress. More on these stories from townhall.com.
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7: I'm Tony Rixby. A 30-inch water main break closing a portion of North Carolina 55 in Cary early this morning. Due to that break causing low pressure in the water system, town officials have issued a boil water advisory for customers in that area. They are asked to conserve water when possible as crews work to repair the break. and also asked to use bottled water if that is possible. Governor Josh Stein joined fellow National Governors Association board members yesterday in Boston for a discussion on Fox News Sunday. One of the topics, how states deal with data centers.
8: Making sure that these data centers pay for their own power, so much so that they can generate their own power at the facility.

0: so that the people aren't having to build a new power plant to feed the energy that those data centers need.
1: Stein sat down alongside Maryland Governor Wes Moore, Oklahoma Governor Kevin Stitt, and Vermont Governor Phil Scott on that program. Oil prices are surging again, and President Trump says drivers shouldn't expect relief anytime soon. The national average for a gallon of regular gas at 4.32, here in North Carolina, 3.97. Josh Amick, a driver filling up his tank Sunday in Wake County, told CBS 17.
2: It's not great for sure, but that's just the way things have been going lately. They just seem to keep increasing, so it's just kind of, you get used to it after a while.
1: Fall is here, and flu cases remain a concern in the state this year. That's why health officials are saying that you need to stay vaccinated and also stay away from those who are sick. Dr. Melissa Campbell is a pediatric infectious disease specialist at Duke Health, telling WPTF News.
3: We want to make sure that no one gets sicker by virtue of being in the hospital. We want to protect our patient population, and we want to protect their family members and caregivers as well.
1: A very heartwarming story from Durham this morning. After being found abandoned inside a dumpster, a Durham dog who was named Kingston, now safe and gone to his forever home. He was rescued from the dumpster, taken last week to the Animal Protection Society, and adopted officially this weekend. The society's executive director, Stacy Bluth, telling CBS 17.
4: It's also for us a story of resilience. It is so exciting to see the community come together, the outpouring of support.
1: Durham is relaunching the Fayetteville Street Corridor Bounce Back Program. That effort provides small businesses with technical assistance, training, coaching, and networking events. Director of Economic and Workforce Development, Joshua Gunn, told CBS 17, some owners can also receive a grant of up to $10,000.
5: I understand that $10,000 is not a transformational investment for a small business, right? It's a little bit to help improve the operations of the business and a public investment in helping support our small businesses. But I want to emphasize, this is not the only investment that the city of Durham is making in the Fayetteville Street corridor.
1: Caleb Williams threw for 269 yards, two touchdowns, ran for 65, and two more scores. Chicago Bears beating the Carolina Panthers yesterday 59-37, the highest scoring season opener in NFL history. Panthers coach Dave Canales.
6: 17 points off turnovers.
7: And then the explosive plays. And then offensively, just missing some opportunities to take advantage of as we were moving the ball, getting field goals instead of touchdowns. I wish I could sit here and tell you about the good stuff that happened, but that doesn't matter. We played a really good team, and then when you make mistakes, you make fundamental mistakes, it gets magnified.
1: Well, we're going to start out the week very hot, and it's going to cool off for a while in the middle of the week and then get hot again at the end of the week. Sunny today with a high near 90, clear tonight down to 64, sunny tomorrow with a high of 84, clear on Tuesday night. We could get into the upper 50s Tuesday night, sunny on Wednesday with a high near 86, sunny Thursday 88, and back into the 90s on Friday. 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
9: Okay, Tony, that was like a tease telling me it's going to be in the 50s. One evening this week, I've waited to hear the 50s, well, what, since March? That's probably the last time we had temperatures, maybe a little later than that. But that'll be very nice. Coming up this hour, we are going to learn about how children can feel anxious about going back to school and new routines, and how a parent can notice if they are needing more help than is just being provided naturally for them. So get mental health needs addressed as we go forward in the school year and before they come really just too serious. But right now, we want to find out how serious the traffic is and have a feeling it's a lot serious in the Johnson Hyundai Traffic Center. Brandon Wright, how is it going out there?
10: Yes, Lisa, we still see some full lanes on the Beltline this morning between I-87 and Six Forks Road, really slowing you down this morning. Also taking a look at 40 as you navigate through southeast and southwest Raleigh. Those slowdowns start back in southeast Raleigh right around Rock Quarry Road, and they keep you busy all the way through southwest Raleigh over towards your US 1-440 ramps. Seeing a lot more relief for you coming in from Garner this morning on 40 westbound. Pretty clean and green, as we like to say, between Business 70 up to exit 301. One north in from Apex, still some full lanes between East William Street up through Tryon Road. 87 southbound has some minor slowing on it this morning between Smithfield Road and your 540 ramps. 540 in North Raleigh, heavier volume right now between Lewisburg Road and Creedmoor Road. Still dealing with that accident on Durham Road. That's NC-98 there in that Durham-Wake Forest area. Slowdowns heaviest between Camp Kanata Road and Stony Hill on the westbound side. On the eastbound side, delays between Stony Hill and Camp Kanata. And looks like they have reopened those westbound lanes near Stony Hill. So hopefully we can see traffic get a little bit better this morning. Durham's 885 keeping you busy this morning between Ellis and I-40 on the southbound lanes. 40 eastbound also slowing you down between NC-54 through NC-751. In Orange County, it's your 40-85 split. Seeing some heavy volume on your 85 northbound side approaching Highway 86. 40 eastbound slows down approaching old NC-86. And don't forget, in a carry, they're still dealing with that water main break on NC-55. Those lanes remain closed between Jinx Road and Turner Creek Road. Again, they're expecting to have this wrapped up by noon today. 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I'm Brandon Wright. That's the latest from the Johnson Hyundai Traffic Center.
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14: Your Monday forecast, it'll be sunny with a high near 90, and then tonight, mostly clear with a low around 64. Tomorrow, sunny with a high near 84. Tomorrow night, mostly clear with a low around 61.
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9: Good morning, I'm Lisa Price. It's Monday, September 14th. I hope you're having a wonderful week. I hope you had a great weekend and you're ready for another week of work. Yes, yeah, we're back to work. But September's halfway over, so kind of shocking. Right now it is sunny, 75 degrees. We will have a high near 90. It'll feel like 96, so make sure you dress in lighter layers. WPTF News Time's 8:13, and I had a chance to speak to someone about the first few weeks of school and how it's a major shift in routine for kids and teens, and how all of those expectations and social dynamics and everything can become overwhelming, and when parents should take more action. I would like to welcome to the show Dr. Alethea Vera. She is an actual chief clinical officer of Bend Health and a licensed clinical psychologist. Welcome to the show, Dr. Vera.
0: Thank you so much for having me. It's great to be here.
9: Well, it's such an important topic to talk about right now as all of our children start going back to school. Not only is it a big transition for children, but it can lead to like feeling stressed or anxious because this is Suicide Prevention Month, and it's important to know what to watch for and how to check in with your kids as they get back to school. Can you tell me a little more about that?
0: Yeah, absolutely. You know, a new school year is definitely a time for adjustment for most families, but parents should really watch for changes that are out of character or continue over time or become more intense or concerning even as your child starts to settle in. So this could include things like isolating from friends or your own family, losing interest in activities or clubs, irritability or big feelings of sadness or anxiety, or even new physical symptoms, things like headaches or stomach aches. The main questions to ask here are, is this new? Is it lasting? And is it affecting important parts of their lives, things like school and home and friendships?
9: Thank you. That really stresses a lot of things that you're really concerned about when your child is heading out to school. And I mean, I just think about when I was going to school and my son was going to school. We were in two completely different generations, but it doesn't matter. In the beginning, it all boils back to the same. You're not going to be using your cell phone generally in first grade, but you know, you've got that, you know, you've got that ability to communicate and really affect, you know, how your year goes. And that can be how you react to your teacher, how you react to other students, et cetera. Yeah. So, but how can families really tell the difference between just typical back to school stress, doctor, and a change that really may call for professional support?
0: Yeah, there are a few ways to tell if these changes are that just normal settling in that you're talking about or something more to be concerned about. First, typical stress does usually start to improve as your child becomes a little bit more comfortable in their new routine. But the concerning symptoms tend to persist or maybe even get worse over time. So pay attention. Is it lasting 2 weeks, not just 2 days? But also, this is really important, and that is to trust your gut. You do not need to know exactly what's wrong before seeking support, and ask for help earlier if you're really concerned. We don't want you to wait until your child talks specifically about things like hopelessness or suicide or even self-harm. Your child's pediatrician, the school counselor, your pediatric mental health professional all want to hear from you before it escalates to that level.
9: Well, Doctor, this statistic was just concerning to me. 40% of U.S. high school students experience persistent sadness or hopelessness, and nearly one in five seriously considered attempting suicide. And that is from, according to the CDC, suicide was the second leading cause of death among young people ages 10 to 24. What can we really do? Because a lot of times we're reticent to ask, you know, are you thinking about suicide? Because it could, I think the thought pattern in the past has been, it could put the thought in their head. I don't really think that's the case, though. So how can we check in with our child?
0: Yeah, absolutely. You know, I'm a parent myself, so I know that having this type of conversation can feel really scary. But it is important that you show your child that they can be open with you and that you can handle hearing how they really feel. So, you know, find a calm, private time. Start with something that's more of an observation, something like, you've seemed really quiet lately, or I've noticed you haven't wanted to go to school. Then really listen before trying to fix the problem. And if you're worried about suicide, it absolutely is the right thing to do to ask clearly. Have you been thinking about suicide? Have you thought it would be easier to just not be alive? Yes, people have worried, am I going to plant the idea? But the research is really clear on this. It tells us you aren't planting any new ideas. It is safe, and in fact, it's the most effective thing to do, to ask directly. And whatever they say, stay calm and thank them for telling you. Let them know that you are taking their feelings seriously and that you just want to make sure that they get the support that they need.
9: What if you notice like a lot of, I've suffered from depression before just because of whatever was going on in my life and, you know, taken antidepressants. What things like, you know, excessive sleep or fatigue or just really isolating and not enjoying things that they used to do, are those the kind of things we need to notice?
0: Yeah, 100%. anything that is a big change, especially in their behavior, because all of our kids have their own personalities or their own ways of dealing with things. If you're noticing something that feels different, pay attention to that. So yes, sleeping more, being more irritable. Again, maybe they used to like to go to school and now they're complaining of headaches or stomach aches and really are asking not to go more frequently. These are all the changes you want to just pay a lot of attention to.
9: And we'll have more with Dr. Alethea Vera after the break. Right now, let's head out to the Johnson Hyundai Traffic Center, though, and check in with Brandon Wright. How's it going out there, Brandon? Any better? I know we still have issues at 55 with the water main break, and that's not going to be fixed for a while, but is it going better?
10: Right. You're correct. We're still monitoring that situation, Lisa, impacting the morning commute coming out of Cary. So we're being told that situation should be hopefully resolved by noon today. But if you're just joining us, that's a stretch of 55 between Jenks Road and Turner Creek Road as you work your way through Cary this morning. Definitely causing some slowing as you try to work your way into the park this morning. And just taking a look at Davis Drive, which would be the alternate, we are seeing increased volume on Davis Drive this morning. So looks like most people are taking Davis Drive into the park. Now, we're still seeing some delays coming in from Apex as well on Warren North. That traffic starts slowing you down right around East William Street. That keeps you busy all the way up through Tryon Road. And now we're seeing some volume building just approaching the Cary Parkway this morning as you work your way towards that 440 US 140 area. Speaking of that area, 40 westbound keeps you busy between South Saunders Street and your US 1440 ramps. Looking at everyone trying to make that merge right now, causing some minor slowing. Also, taking a look at Raleigh's Beltline, it's still full lanes this morning coming off of I-87, and that keeps you busy all the way over towards Six Forks Road. In North Raleigh, 540 westbound, continuing to be sluggish between Lewisburg Road and Creedmoor Road. Durham's 885 also sluggish this morning between Ellis and I-40 on those southbound lanes. Those northbound lanes of 885 also pretty heavy with volume between Cornwallis and T.W. Alexander. 40 eastbound in Durham also pretty full this morning between NC-54 through your Fayetteville Road exit. And we're still watching them work this accident scene. This in your Durham-Wake Forest area on NC-98. That slows you down between Camp Kanata Road and Stony Hill Road on the westbound lanes. Those eastbound delays look a lot better as you approach Stony Hill Road. I'm Brandon Wright. That's the latest from the Johnson Hyundai Traffic Center.
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14: Your Monday forecast, it'll be sunny with a high near 90, and then tonight, mostly clear with a low around 64. Tomorrow, sunny with a high near 84. Tomorrow night, mostly clear with a low around 61.
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9: Good morning. I'm Lisa Price. I hope you're having a wonderful day. It is Monday, September 14th. Yes, you made it through the weekend. Yes, it is Monday. Time to go back to work. High today, near 90. Right now, it is sunny and 75. WPTF News time is 8:24. Before the break, we were talking with Alethea Vera, about suicide prevention and young people. Doctor, how does Bend Health support children, teens, and families? And where can parents actually turn if a child needs help right away? Because that is the most important part, is knowing how to help your child quickly and effectively.
0: Yeah, absolutely. So Bend, more broadly, provides virtual mental health care for all kids. So anybody from your kindergartner who's just starting out in school to your senior in college who's just finishing up. And our care includes behavioral health coaching, therapy, psychiatric support, as well as some specialty services, things like intensive outpatient services or neuropsych assessments. And we see really great results. Caregivers are reporting less stress within their first month of service, and they're citing very significant drops in symptoms for their children who are in care. That being said, Bend is not an emergency or crisis service. So for immediate crisis support, you do want to call or text 988. Mm-hmm. Or if your child is in immediate danger, call 911 or go to the nearest emergency department.
9: That is excellent advice. Thank you for that. And I think you answered my question, what a parent should do if a child says they're thinking about suicide. But what makes Bend Health's approach to pediatric mental health care different just from traditional options?
0: Yeah, so traditional options for pediatric mental health care are often a little bit more difficult or confusing for families to negotiate. There's often different providers and different settings, and figuring out how to coordinate can be challenging.
9: Yes.
0: At Bend, we've really focused on coordinated and collaborative care that is designed specifically for children, for teens, and families. And our behavioral health coaches, therapists, and psychiatric providers all work together within one care model. And parents and caregivers also participate in care and learn how to support their child at home. And then you also have a care coordinator who supports you through the whole process, including any needed coordination with your pediatrician or the school. We really focus on providing high-quality, evidence-based care with real, measurable outcomes so that you can see the progress as you go. Really, the bottom line is that we're all parents, so we've designed the type of system and support that we would really want for our own families.
9: Dr. Vera, that's exactly right. We just want what is best for our children and them to be happy and to, you know, do better than us. And hopefully learn from us. I don't know any parent. My parents, you know, I love and I miss tremendously, and they gave me that same kind of desire to achieve that, and I hope I pass that on to my son as well. But all of this is so important. But where can we go if we're having these concerns, if we know somebody that is having these concerns for their child, if your child mentions another child that is thinking about suicide? What can you do? Where can you visit? Where can we go for more information?
0: Sure. 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
9: And Dr. Vera, is there anything I didn't ask you about that you would like to mention?
0: You know, I think we've covered it. I'll just reinforce exactly what you said, is we just want to be there for our kids, make sure that they feel safe in talking to us about this and that we're paying attention to anything that we have concerns about.
9: Dr. Vera, thank you so much. This is National Suicide Prevention Month, so we want to watch out for our children. And we've been speaking with Dr. Alethea Vera. She is a chief clinical officer of Bend Health and a licensed clinical psychologist. I can't thank you enough for being with me. And now let's head over to the Johnson Hyundai Traffic Center and get the latest on traffic with Brandon Wright. Brandon, please tell me it's getting better out there.
10: Not by much.
9: Okay.
10: Yeah.
9: Got to be truthful.
10: Not, Not by much. You know, our biggest hot spots right now are still in North Raleigh. You're dealing with a lot of congestion on 540 westbound, just full lanes between Lewisburg Road and Creedmoor Road. And we're watching the Beltline is still just heavy pockets of congestion this morning between your I-87 ramps and Glenwood Avenue. Things look a little bit better in South Raleigh, just a minor slowing for you now on 40 westbound between South Saunders and Lake Wheeler Road. Coming out of Apex, still just a slow grind though on 1 North between East William Street up to Tryon Road. And now we're just seeing some pockets of congestion building on 40 eastbound as you get out of Durham and head towards RDU. I would start slowing down on those brakes just after 540, and that'll keep you busy all the way down to your Wade Avenue 40 split there. In Orange County, we're still seeing some delays at your 40-85 split. They're more on the 85 northbound side of things. That slows you down this morning as you try to make your way towards South Churton Street there and even up towards Old Air Highway 86 in Orange County. And then taking a look at that water main break situation, still looks like it's still being worked on. Still see those dotted lines on the map indicating that it's closed. Also looking at a live shot there, we see work crews out there between Jinx Road and Turner Creek Road. That remains closed, so still seeing heavy volume on Davis Drive as more people are on Davis Drive heading into the park. I'm Brandon Wright. That's the latest from the Johnson Hyundai Traffic Center.
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11: Your Monday forecast, it'll be sunny with a high near 90, and then tonight, mostly clear with a low around 64. Tomorrow, sunny with a high near 84. Tomorrow night, mostly clear with a low around 61.
12: NCN News, I'm Mike Riley. President Trump and First Lady Melania Trump plan separate visits this week to North Carolina.
13: Republican U.S. Senate candidate Michael Whatley says that Trump will speak Wednesday night at the Gastonia Municipal Airport in Gaston County, west of Charlotte. The First Lady will visit an Ashe County elementary school, talking to students about technology and resilience in the aftermath of Hurricane Helene. I'm Tony Rixby.
12: A second federal judge has frozen President Trump's mail ballot order. Mike Kempen has that.
15: A previous order from another judge already is before the U.S. Supreme Court. Election officials say they could not implement the new requirements before November. U.S. District Judge Carl Nichols was nominated by Trump and earlier declined to freeze the president's executive order.
12: Governor Josh Stein joined fellow National Governors Association Executive Committee members in Boston for a discussion on Fox News Sunday. One topic was how states deal with data centers.
16: Making sure that these data centers pay for their own power, so much so that they can generate their own power at the facility, so that the people aren't having to build a new power plant to feed the energy that those data centers need.
12: Three Charlotte-Mecklenburg school board members are seeking to remove board chair Stephanie Snee from her position. Charlotte-Mecklenburg Board of Education members Cynthia Stone, Lenora Shipp, and Dr. Monty Witherspoon announced a motion to remove Stephanie Snee and chair as chair in an email. Board member Dee Rankin told WBTV.
17: We were moving towards being a more effective board. I thought we were moving towards being solution-based, focused on our students. We're getting to a space of transitioning to the next phase.
12: The 2026 Atlantic hurricane season has been slow with only 5 named storms, but none have reached hurricane status. This makes 2026 on track to have the latest first hurricane on record in modern satellite tracking era. 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Correspondent Jill Lawless reports on how the locals received President Donald Trump, who was at his golf resort in Doonbeg, Ireland, watching the Irish Open tournament.
18: Doonbeg's used to attracting golfers to the Trump International Resort just up the road, but it has rarely seen activity and disruption on a scale like this. But there is also quite a lot of support among local people, if not for all of Trump's policies, then at least for the hundreds of jobs and thousands of visitors that the resort brings to this rural area, which has suffered from high unemployment in the past. One local said to me, "Love him or hate him, people go to see the resort, and we're lucky to have it."
12: AI companions are becoming more popular, and some people are turning to find comfort in these bots. Lee Rainey is director of the Imagining the Digital Future Center for Elon University.
19: These systems are set up
2: for affirmation. They're sycophantic. They tell you you're great, you're wonderful, you're beautiful, you're the smartest person who's ever lived. So there are lots of ways in which there is encouragement in the way these systems are trained to perform.
12: North Carolina education leaders are looking at changing how they calculate one of the two main measures of school quality, the latest effort to reevaluate the system that determines how a school is perceived publicly and whether a school receives extra oversight or assistance. State Board of Education is taking that up at a discussion at its next meeting. Correspondent Charles D. Ledesma reports a Muslim region in the southern Philippines votes on its first election.
3: A predominantly Muslim region in the southern Philippines held its first parliamentary elections on Monday, seen as a crucial step in the long quest for self-rule after decades of insurgency and violence. In Lanao del Noche, classrooms were used for voting, and a man smiles, showing the AP evidence he had voted. Ink applied to his thumb.
12: Mike Rayleigh, NTN News.
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9: Good morning. Well, if I can speak, good morning. I'm Lisa Price. You ever had those moments you get a frog in your throat for the first time you try to speak? Yeah. Okay, that kind of happened. But we're going to make it through it. I hope you're having a great day today. And WPTF News Time is 8:37. And let's take a look at our Eye on Travel.
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9: And now let's head out to the Johnson Hyundai Traffic Center and check in with Brandon Wright. How's it going out there, Brandon?
0: Yes, Lisa, we're still seeing some heavy delays coming in from Apex this morning via 1 North. Those delays start back around East William Street and keep you busy all the way through the Cary Parkway at this point. Now, Raleigh's Beltline looking a little bit better. Still some pockets of congestion between I-87 and Six Forks Road. You're just not moving as slowly as you were a few moments ago. 40 eastbound is still showing delays after you pass by 540 this morning and work your way down towards Wade Avenue. 540 in North Raleigh still has those pockets of congestion building between Capitol Boulevard and Creedmoor Road. Durham's 885 southbound still full this morning between Ellis and I-40. 40 eastbound also sluggish in Durham this morning between NC-54 through Fayetteville Road. Orange County 85 40 split still giving you some issues on your 85 northbound side of things as you approach Highway 86. 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I'm Brandon Wright. That's the latest from the Johnson Hyundai Traffic Center.
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5: Your Monday forecast, it'll be sunny with a high near 90, and then tonight, mostly clear with a low around 64. Tomorrow, sunny with a high near 84. Tomorrow night, mostly clear with a low around 61.
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9: Good morning. I'm Lisa Price. I hope you're having a great day. It is Monday, September 14th. And yeah, okay, we're halfway through the month. Can you believe it? So I've paid my mid-month bills. I'm reminding you to do yours if you haven't. Right now it is 75 degrees and sunny. We're going to have a high near 90, but it'll feel like 96 today. And WPTF News Time is 8:42. September is Prostate Cancer Awareness Month. And John Champion had a chance to talk with Dr. Zach Foyer, Assistant Professor of Urologic Oncology at the Leinberger Comprehensive Cancer Center and William Moore Men's Health Program Manager at the center, about prostate cancer screening, risk factors, and who this disease disproportionately affects.
15: Now, my first question,
2: Again, September is Prostate Cancer Awareness Month. Why is prostate cancer screening an important conversation for men and their families?
3: Yeah, thanks so much for having us and for the question. Prostate cancer is the most commonly diagnosed cancer among men in the United States, other than skin cancers. And the good news is when we find it early, it's often treatable, and in many cases, it's curable. The challenge is that early prostate cancer usually doesn't cause symptoms. Guys can feel completely healthy and still have clinically important cancer sort of underlying. Screening gives us an opportunity to identify it before it causes symptoms or spreads outside of the prostate. But importantly, at the same time, screening is not one size fits all. Not every prostate cancer requires treatment. And our goal is not simply to find every cancer. It's to identify the ones that could threaten a man's health while avoiding unnecessary testing and treatment for cancers that are unlikely to harm them. And that's why screening should always begin with an informed conversation between a man and his healthcare provider.
2: Now, what is a PSA blood test, and what can it tell someone about their prostate health?
3: Yeah, PSA stands for prostate-specific antigen. So it's something made by the prostate, and we can measure its level with a simple blood test. An elevated PSA can be a little bit tricky. It doesn't automatically mean that someone has prostate cancer. PSA can also rise because the prostate's big, because there's inflammation, because of infection, some other benign cause. Instead, I think of PSA more as a warning light, not necessarily a diagnosis. It tells us that we might need to take a closer look rather than telling us that there's something going on necessarily that is very, very dangerous. We also don't necessarily interpret a PSA as a single number by itself. We consider age, family history, ancestry, the size of someone's prostate, other PSA values if they've ever had one before and how it's sort of changing over time. And so if further evaluation is appropriate, we now have additional blood and urine tests. There's MRIs, scans that we can do of the prostate and other tools that can help us decide whether a biopsy or some sort of diagnostic test is really necessary. But an abnormal PSA, I want to stress, does not mean that somebody necessarily has to go to a biopsy or that they have cancer.
2: Now, who should talk with their healthcare provider about prostate cancer screening? And are there certain men who may be at greater risk?
3: Yeah, so for men at average risk, I generally recommend beginning the conversation between the age of 45 to 50, at least by 50 often. And, you know, some men should start earlier, typically around 40 to 45. That specifically includes men of Black ancestry, as you alluded to earlier, men with a strong family history. So dad, brothers, uncles, people in the sort of family unit have had a history of prostate cancer. Those are men that should come talk to us. And then men with certain inherited genetic changes, things like BRCA mutations that people might hear about in their family history. Family history is especially important when it's close family members, and especially if those men were diagnosed at a younger age or sort of passed away from prostate cancer, got diagnosed with prostate cancer at an advanced stage. Those are the ones we really, really want to know about. Screening decisions, you know, when we talk about screening with patients, they should also take into account, you know, a man's overall health, their life expectancy, other things. We don't want to screen everybody. We want to screen the people that we are going to have a, you know, sort of major impact on their longevity and sort of improve their overall health outcomes. And the important point that I want to stress is the fact that, you know, men shouldn't wait until they develop urinary symptoms. Prostate cancer screening is really useful before the symptoms show up.
9: Now, that's a great interview. If you want to hear the rest of that, go to WPTF.com and click on shows and likely check on Afternoon News, WPTF Afternoon News, and look for John Champion's interview, because it is Prostate Cancer Awareness Month, and it is very common. And if you are 45 or over, you should be having those PSA tests. I know my father suffered with that as well, and having that condition as well as his other conditions on top of it made it even more difficult as he got into his 80s and wasn't able to move as much. So make sure you're getting those screenings done, and women get the same kind of screenings, obviously not for prostate, but make sure you're taking care of everything. So now let's find out how the roads are looking, because we need to be taking care of those, or at least know what's going to happen as we head toward our destinations. Let's head out to the Johnson Hyundai Traffic Center and Brandon Wright. Okay, are we going to make it to work on time if we're not already there?
0: If you're not already at work, there's a good possibility You could still make it there on time if you're on Raleigh's Beltline right now. Not seeing as much of volume this morning. Still some minor slowing this morning between Capitol Boulevard and Lake Boone Trail. Just not as heavy as it was a few moments ago. In North Raleigh, I'm not sure if you'll make it there on time, but we're still seeing some heavy volume there on 540 westbound between Capitol Boulevard and Creedmoor Road, with some additional slowing now starting to really pick up just after Leesville Road this morning. The good news, by the time you get to Glenwood Avenue in that area, you'll be back at the full posted speed limit. We are starting to see some slowing on 40 westbound, this after Airport Boulevard approaching your 540 ramps this morning. That delay keeps you busy until about Page Road as you make your way over into Durham this morning. And one north of traffic in from Apex, still keeping you busy this morning between 55 up through Tryon Road, with more volume around the Cary Parkway, and that keeps you busy on to about Walnut Street. In South Raleigh, things looking significantly better. There's an area where you'll probably make it in on time. Just a minor slowing now approaching your US 1 440 ramps. In Durham, 885 southbound, still full lanes between Ellis and I-40. That's just sluggish for you this morning, moving well below the posted speed limit. 40 eastbound in Durham, also moving below the posted speed limit between NC-54 through Fayetteville Road. And taking a look at your 40-85 split in Orange County, 40 eastbound is where we're seeing more of the heavy delays now as you make your approach towards New Hope Church Road. I'm Brandon Wright. That's the latest from the Johnson Hyundai Traffic Center.
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5: Your Monday forecast, it'll be sunny with a high near 90, and then tonight, mostly clear with a low around 64. Tomorrow, sunny with a high near 84. Tomorrow night, mostly clear with a low around 61.
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9: Good morning, I'm Lisa Price. I hope you're having a wonderful Monday. It is Monday, September 14th. WPTF News time is 8:52. It's going to be hot outside, so go ahead and dress lightly. We are going to get temperatures in the 80s this week. Yes, highs in the 80s. So that's extremely exciting. I might actually get to wear a three-quarter sleeve shirt, which is very exciting for me. Sunny 75 right now, and Tony Rigsby is here. He has the latest on sports. Tony?
1: NCN Sports. I'm Tony Bixby. Caleb Williams threw for 269 yards, two touchdowns, ran for 65 yards, and two more scores. Chicago Bears beating the Carolina Panthers 59-37 in the highest scoring season opener in NFL history. Panthers coach Dave Canales.
4: 17 points off turnovers. And then the explosive plays. And then offensively, just missing some opportunities to take advantage of as we were moving the ball, getting field goals instead of touchdowns. I wish I could sit here and tell you about the good stuff that happened, but that doesn't matter. We played a really good team, and then when you make mistakes, you make fundamental mistakes, it gets magnified.
1: Jalen Hurts threw for 203 yards and three touchdowns. The Eagles stuffing the Commanders' attempt at a tying two-point conversion with 101 remaining, and the Eagles won that game 24-22. After knocking off top-ranked Ohio State, Texas, the new number one team in the AP College football poll, Ohio State dropped out of the top five for the first time in two seasons. Oregon dropped 15 spots to number 21 after losing at Oklahoma State. Michigan returned to the poll at number 19 following a win over Oklahoma, which fell to number 24 Georgia, and Notre Dame held their places at number 2 and number 3. Indiana and Miami moved up to number 4 and number 5, respectively. Kyle Larson ended a 51-race winless streak Sunday, edging Hendrick Motorsports teammate Alex Bowman in the overtime of a Crashville NASCAR Cup Series race at the Worldwide Technology Raceway.
6: No better time to have a great day than today, so proud of it and feel like we got our swagger back a little bit.
1: The Atlanta Braves losing to the Philadelphia Phillies yesterday. Phillies manager Don Mattingly.
8: But finally to get the breakthrough and put some runs up was huge, obviously, for us.
1: You're listening to NCN Sports. Jared Oliva and Jake Fraley each hit two-run homers, leading the Durham Bulls to a 7-2 win over the Nashville Sounds in their home finale at Durham Bulls Athletic Park on Sunday afternoon. In the majors yesterday, the Yankees winners over the Mets 2-0. Nationals turned back the Angels 6-5. Tigers with an 8-1 win over the Rockies. Texas Rangers turning back the Arizona Diamondbacks 7-6. Cardinals beat the White Sox 6-1. Tampa Bay Rays with a 14-4 win over the Houston Astros. The Guardians beat the Minnesota Twins 9-2. Red Sox with a 4-1 win over the Royals. Athletics turned back the Seattle Mariners 8-7. Dodgers fell to the Miami Marlins 6-4. Cubs losing to the Pirates 4-3. Padres beat the Giants 6-4. Tony Rixby, NCN Sports.
9: Thanks, Tony. What happened today in North Carolina history? NCN's Bruce Farrell has the details.
24: September 14, 1788, John Penn died in Granville County at age 44. With nothing more than a very basic education, Penn rose through legal and political circles to become one of three North Carolinians to sign the Declaration of Independence. Born in 1740 in Virginia, Penn received instruction in rural schoolhouses. After his father's death, a neighbor offered young Penn use of his library. Through self-instruction, Penn acquired knowledge of the law sufficient for admittance to the bar in 1762. In 1774, Penn and his family settled in what is now Vance County, a center of the colony's growing independence movement. Penn served in the Continental Congress in Philadelphia in 1775 and soon earned the respect of constituents and colleagues. In the summer of 1776, he joined North Carolinians William Hooper and John Hughes in signing the Declaration of Independence. Later in his career, Penn served on North Carolina's Board of War, established by Governor Abner Nash, and on an advisory council to Governor Thomas Burke. He retired to his home near Stovall, where he was buried. In 1894, Penn's remains were transferred to what would become Guilford Courthouse National Military Park in Greensboro.
25: This day in North Carolina history, presented in cooperation with the North Carolina Department of Natural and Cultural Resources. Find out more at dncr.nc.gov. I'm Bruce Farrell.
9: Thanks, Bruce. Now it's time for Car Chronicles.
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26: 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With the Car Chronicles, I'm Jeff Gilbert.
9: And now let's find out how the cars are doing. Get one last check on traffic with Brandon Wright in the Johnson Hyundai Traffic Center. Okay, we're going to end the morning nice.
0: I'm not too sure. You know, we just got a report of an accident. 40 westbound moved over to the shoulder near Page Road, and this impacting that commute. I see the car on the shoulder, and I see the cars going past, and he's very close to that left lane there as he's in the median. So just be careful as you go by. 40 westbound approaching Page Road this morning. Expect to start slowing down back around Airport Boulevard with full lanes. Taking a look at Raleigh's Beltline in much better shape. Just a minor slowing this morning between Glenwood Avenue and looks like down to Lake Buna Trail. So

0: Around 64, and tomorrow is sunny with a high near 84. Right now it is sunny and 77 degrees. Stay with us as the news continues. 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
2: Breaking news this hour from the Town Hall. I'm Ken Lorman in Washington. New warnings from within the artificial intelligence industry have revived a long-running debate over whether advanced AI could escape human control and ultimately threaten humanity. President Trump is weighing in.
3: The narrative pushed by mainstream outlets calling to slow down artificial intelligence is a familiar play, using bureaucratic overreach, alarmism, and regulatory capture to stifle American innovation. President Trump told reporters that narrative is getting out of hand.
4: We can put guardrails, we can do this and that, but I think you have a lot of negative voices in bringing it up that shouldn't be bringing it up.
3: A White House press release states the path forward requires, quote, unleashing American ingenuity, rejecting doomsday hysteria, and maintaining an unbeatable technological lead on the global stage.
4: Whoever wins with AI wins.
3: Bernie Bennett, Washington.
2: Officials in Yemen say Houthi rebels have captured two strategic islands in the southern Red Sea, expanding control over a major shipping route. Back in this country, a second federal judge has frozen President Trump's mail ballot order.
5: A previous order from another judge already is before the U.S. Supreme Court. Election officials say they could not implement the new requirements before November. U.S. District Judge Carl Nichols was nominated by Trump and earlier declined to freeze the president's executive order, saying at the time it was premature. Mike Hemp in Washington.
2: There's a flaw in Georgia's voting equipment that can allow voters to be matched to their ballots after they've been cast. Election security advocates are urging Georgia officials to fix the issue before the November elections. World shares lower, U.S. futures down, all because of falling AI stocks and concern about AI. Investors also keeping an eye on what the Fed will do in the days to come. More on these stories at townhall.com.
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8: I'm Tony Rixby. After a 30-inch water main break in Cary early this morning, a system pressure advisory in effect for customers in the central area of Cary and Morrisville. They're asked to boil water for 1 minute or use bottled water while that advisory is in effect. Governor Josh Stein joined fellow National Governors Association Executive Committee members in Boston for a discussion on federalism and bipartisan cooperation on Fox News Sunday. Stein says the founding fathers knew there has to be respect for both levels of government.
9: And they had the wisdom to create a federal system of government, which divides and shares power between our federal, national government and our states. And it's important for people to remember that the states are an equal partner in our constitutional system with the federal government.
8: Stein sat down alongside Maryland Governor Wes Moore, Oklahoma Governor Kevin Stitt, and Vermont Governor Phil Scott on that program. Hilliard Memorial Christian Church in Raleigh celebrating the 100th anniversary of its building on Hillsborough Street yesterday. The senior minister, the Reverend Dr. Daniel Andrin, told WRAL-TV.
10: And it's just amazing to think about the many stories that the very stones of this church could tell and how they were crafted and hewn right from a quarry just down the road here in Raleigh that's no longer there. And so it's a testament to the history of Raleigh itself.
8: Republican U.S. Senate candidate Michael Whatley says President Trump will speak Wednesday night at the Gastonia Municipal Airport, and First Lady Melania Trump will visit an Ashe County elementary school this week.

0: 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Your WPTF forecast, Sunday today with a high near 90, mostly clear tonight down to 64. Sunday tomorrow with a high of 84. Wednesday, sunny high of 86. Thursday, sunny and 88. Back into the 90s on Friday. Tony Rixby, WPTF News.
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19: Yeah, it was pretty crazy. It was great to see NFL football back again over the weekend. So many great games. I look at the way the Bears scored. Not many people thought they was going to only score 60 points almost. And the Giants win late last night was pretty impressive, especially what I love to talk about how far we've come since the George Floyd ridiculous riots and Kaepernick taking a knee. You watch cops and firefighters, the NYPD hats back on people, back on Coach Harbaugh. And then in the second half, FDNY, you saw the big American flag and you saw the tower lights go flying up in the middle. And I just felt really good about the fact that that whole defund the police movement is truly behind us. And we know how stupid that was. Hopefully one day we'll realize very soon how bad the defund or abolish ICE movement is as well. But then yesterday the Giants go out and with their brand new head coach who put a totally different brand of football and beat up the Cowboys, something they rarely ever did. The Jets actually won. And then, you know, with the Knicks as champions, those two winning, the Yankees are the second best team in the American League. This is the first time New York sports has been good in quite some time. So that's a bit of a relief. The other story is Tom Tiffany. Do you see this guy? He's congressman who's the Republican nominee to be governor of Wisconsin. His plane actually crashed. Oh, unscheduled water landing. Is able to get out of it. They survive. They get in the wing. When the plane sinks, they're able to swim to shore. That is one scary scenario. When we come back, Paul Sperry joins us. This reporter has the latest on the Gitmo detainees and will they ever face justice? Now, the worst of the worst might actually be getting out. Scary, right?

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1: I'm Tony Rixby. About 50,000 people under a boil water advisory after a 30-inch water main break in Cary early this morning. That covers portions of the central part of Cary and Morrisville. Flu cases remain a concern in the state this year. Dr. Melissa Campbell's a pediatric infectious disease specialist at Duke Health.
2: Limiting the amount of folks that can come to accompany patients. And we're also counseling anyone who is visiting, family member or loved one or a friend, to really self-monitor for symptoms.
1: Governor Josh Stein and fellow members of the National Governors Association are concerned about AI.
3: These are all things that are doable, but we have to have the right framework to ensure that when a data center comes, the community is better off as a result and not worse.
1: Stein appeared with four other governors yesterday on Fox News Sunday. Tony Rixby, WPTF News.
4: With SRN News, I'm Ken Lorman in Washington. New warnings are renewing debate over advanced AI safety. Anthropic's CEO wants slower development and stronger safeguards, while President Trump cautions regulations should not cost America its lead over China, because he says whoever wins AI wins. A federal judge in Washington, D.C. issues a new order freezing the White House's efforts to protect mail voting in the midterm elections. Officials in Yemen say the Houthi rebels captured more strategic islands in the southern Red Sea, strengthening their control of a major maritime shipping route. And ahead of Wall Street's opening bell, world shares and U.S. futures were lower, led by falling AI stocks, while oil prices continued to rise. This is SRN News.
5: The midterms are almost here, and Republicans could be in deep trouble. Polls show Democrats leading in key races. Tonight, Rob Finnerty on Newsmax reveals the growing threat from the DSA and the radical left. With less than 60 days to go, Finnerty says it's time for the GOP to hit the panic button. The House may go, and control of the Senate is up for grabs. Gas prices, mortgage rates, health care, and out-of-control national debt. Americans are angry, and the progressive left wants total control of Congress. Tallarico, El Sayed, AOC, Bernie Sanders. Finnerty reveals President Trump's secret plan to fight back and what you can do to help him. Don't miss Finnerty tonight at 8 p.m. Eastern on Newsmax. 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
6: Your Monday forecast, it'll be sunny with a high near 90, and then tonight, mostly clear with a low around 64. Tomorrow, sunny with a high near 84. Tomorrow night, mostly clear with a low around 61.
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0: Like the president says, some regulation is needed, but he cautions against rules that could slow American innovation.
1: We can put guardrails, we can do this and that, but I think you have a lot of negative forces in bringing it up that shouldn't be bringing it up.
0: President discussed a number of other topics with reporters on Sunday. He reaffirmed his promise to grant every American adult $5,000 if the GOP wins the midterms.
2: They said the Great Big Beautiful Bill, which was basically 17 bills wrapped up into one, will never happen. It happened. They said when I gave the military last year $1,776. They said that wasn't going to happen. That happened. And what do you think? I think it's going to happen.
0: The commander-in-chief also had some comments about the war in Iran.
1: Iran will end right after, maybe before, but it'll end right after the midterms. Gasoline's going to drop like a rock.
3: Trump says he won't make a bad deal for the U.S., pressed by reporters for more.
1: We'll ultimately get out, unless we decide to stay and keep the oil, like Venezuela.
3: I'm Julie Walker.
0: AI worries spooked the markets today. U.S. stocks in the red as calls grow for a slowdown in AI development and oil prices continue to climb. OpenAI CEO Sam Altman backed Anthropic's CEO in his calls over the weekend that the AI industry should slow down to ensure its safety. On Wall Street right now, the Dow Jones Industrial Average down 103, S&P minus 41, the NASDAQ also in the red. More details at townhall.com.
4: 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Here's the kicker. 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Here's what Bankrate reported just this month. 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
7: I'm Tony Rixby. After a 30-inch water main break in Cary early this morning, a system pressure advisory in effect for customers in the central area of Cary and Morrisville. They're asked to boil water for 1 minute or use bottled water while that advisory is in effect. Governor Josh Stein joined fellow National Governors Association Executive Committee members in Boston for a discussion on federalism and bipartisan cooperation on Fox News Sunday. Stein says the founding fathers knew there has to be respect for both levels of government.
8: And they had the wisdom to create a federal system of government which divides and shares power between our federal, national government and our states. And it's important for people to remember that the states are an equal partner in our constitutional system with the federal government.
7: Stein sat down alongside Maryland Governor Wes Moore, Oklahoma Governor Kevin Stitt, and Vermont Governor Phil Scott on that program. Hillier Memorial Christian Church in Raleigh celebrating the 100th anniversary of its building on Hillsborough Street yesterday. The senior minister, the Reverend Dr. Daniel Undrin, told WRL-TV.
9: And it's just amazing to think about the many stories that the very stones of this church could tell and how they were crafted and hewn right from a quarry just down the road here in Raleigh that's no longer there. And so it's a testament to the history of Raleigh itself.
7: Republican U.S. Senate candidate Michael Whatley says President Trump will speak Wednesday night at the Gastonia Municipal Airport, and First Lady Melania Trump will visit an Ashe County elementary school this week to talk to students about technology and resilience. Your WPTF forecast, sunny today with a high near 90, mostly clear tonight down to 64. Sunny tomorrow with a high of 84. Wednesday, sunny high of 86. Thursday, sunny and 88. Back into the 90s on Friday. Tony Rixby, WPTF News.
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11: 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The ball is loose on the ground.
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11: Hall, hesitation at first. He's at the 10. Hall to the 5. Hall to the end zone. Hall pinballs his way.

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11: If you're interested in it, Brian's talking about it. 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
12: I won't lie to you, there are real dangers. And I think for too long, the industry lied to people about the fact that this technology had risks. I don't think I fully just appreciated what it would actually be like when the progress was as fast as it was. So we're an exponential curve looks a little like this.
13: Where are we on the curve?
12: We're kind of on the bend where it's starting to get steeper. It doesn't mean we need to panic today. It doesn't mean we need to shut it all down. What I would say, it's a warning sign. It's a warning sign that we need to slow down.
14: Okay, slow down. The problem is we're in competition, and that's Dario Amodi. He's the Anthropic CEO and co-founder, which people have warned me about, too. And I see politics in this. When I see that Barack Obama told Hakeem Jeffries flat out, make this your number one issue, and then we go ahead and we've got to bring that forward, demand an emergency meeting in order to find out what AI is capable of and how it's stealing your jobs. And, of course, the data centers is the subset of that. Now, is he really concerned, like, for example, about terrorists amongst us? Is he really concerned, like, for nuclear energy or something about the dangers of a nuclear power plant? I think there's a 5% chance of that. I think all this guy sees after going through a bunch of fundraisers is, how do we stop this economy? Well, it's being fueled by AI. These companies are allowed, David Sachs and others, to not deal with the regulation that normally accompanies crypto, that normally accompanies AI, that was hamstringing it under Biden, and said, why don't you go ahead and reel that in? And if these CEOs decide, hey, you know what? I'll freeze it for a while. And I'm a little nervous about this, or, you know, I don't want to get on the wrong side of Democrats. Guess what happens to those stocks and the overall economy? I've also been told that Anthropic has on its board Mike Morrell, John Brennan, and David Cohen. David Cohen was at the CIA under, guess who? Joe Biden. Now, does that play a role? Mike Morrell is the one who rounded up those 50-plus scientists to say this. The laptop was classic Russian disinformation.

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1: I'm Tony Rixby. About 50,000 people under a boil water advisory after a 30-inch water main break in Cary early this morning. That covers portions of the central part of Cary and Morrisville. Flu cases remain a concern in the state this year. Dr. Melissa Campbell is a pediatric infectious disease specialist at Duke Health.
2: Limiting the amount of folks that can come to accompany patients. And we're also counseling anyone who is visiting, family member or loved one or a friend, to really self-monitor for symptoms.
1: Governor Josh Stein and fellow members of the National Governors Association are concerned about AI.
3: These are all things that are doable, but we have to have the right framework to ensure that when a data center comes, the community is better off as a result and not worse.
1: Stein appeared with four other governors yesterday on Fox News Sunday. Tony Rixby, WPTF News.
4: Before, this is SRN News. With SRN News, I'm Bob Agnew in Washington. President Trump says he is a sufficient guardrail against rogue artificial intelligence. He says any efforts to limit the technology is part of what we called a sick conspiracy, the president specifically said on social media. The administration has already stopped the AI company Anthropic from doing bad or potentially bad things. The president pushing back against calls by some tech leaders at Anthropic, OpenAI, Microsoft, and others to have greater government regulation of AI to ensure it is developed in ways that promote safety, address legal liability, and preserve national security. AI stocks are sliding worldwide after leaders of the industry warned a slowdown is needed for safety purposes, while another jump in oil prices is pressing financial markets downward. Here are your numbers at this hour. The Dow Jones Industrial Average off right now 232 points. The NASDAQ down 264. This is SRN News.
5: Quick question, when did you buy your house? If the answer is somewhere between 2022 and 2024, you locked in one of the worst rate environments in modern history. Here's the kicker. Rates dropped this year. They hit a new low most people don't even know about. Now they're climbing back up. Here's what Bankrate reported just this month. Nearly 90% of borrowers from that period are overpaying an average of $278 a month, $3,300 a year. 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
7: Your Monday forecast, it'll be sunny with a high near 90, and then tonight, mostly clear with a low around 64. Tomorrow, sunny with a high near 84. Tomorrow night, mostly clear with a low around 61.
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15: This is the thing that most puts us in a bind. It's not about commercial competition. This, the geopolitical situation is the hardest to deal with. But I will talk about two strategies that we have. One, and I talk about it in my proposal, is we can slow down within the margin, within the envelope that we have, particularly if we don't sell chips to authoritarian countries and if we do more to help our own security so that our technology is not stolen. I believe that will buy us at least a little time.
16: So they don't like the idea, and I don't like it either, that we're going to be selling NVIDIA chips to China. And that's what he was trying to say. Why are we doing that? So if you're worried about China catching up, why are we doing that? You know the theory behind that? The theory was, according to Jensen Huang, was if we don't do that, China will just innovate their own, and somehow, some way, they'll eventually be able to catch us. If we continue to supply them with chips, not the highest level, but close, they won't feel the need to manufacture themselves. That's an interesting theory. I never heard of it before. And like, well, we just got this great weapon, hypersonic weapon. Let's share it with China so they don't make their own. I mean, I don't even understand that, because Jensen Huang looking to maximize profits, but he was beside himself. He says this is all nonsense with all the, you know, in, you know, Anthropic and everybody else getting together, including OpenAI, and saying we'll slow down. If you slow down, NVIDIA CEO Jensen Huang says it is nonsense. This is to scare you. This is a ruse.
17: Wow.
16: And we have also David Sachs saying something very similar. No one's stopping you from slowing down. David Sachs is urging Anthropic and OpenAI to stop pretending you need someone else's permission to be responsible, saying their push for government intervention could be seen as just another bid for regulatory capture or an election season psyop. Keep in mind, David Sachs is no hard core Republican. He just seems to like Trump and helping out Trump the best he can. Joe Lonsdale feels the same way, the Palantir co-founder. He says, calm the fears. World is going to be all right, guys. All right. How do you feel? 1-866-408-7669. Write me or call me. Or you can write BrianKilmeade.com. Just click on comments.
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25: Breaking news this hour at Town Hall. I'm Bob Agnew in Washington. There are new warnings coming from within the artificial intelligence ranks, reviving a long-running debate over whether advanced AI could actually escape human control and ultimately pose a threat to humans. We get more on the present.

0: worldwide after leaders of the industry warned a slowdown is needed for safety. The president blaming a spike in diesel prices partly on the war in Ukraine and President Vladimir Zelensky's strategy.
1: Mr. Zelensky has to do one. He has to stop knocking out diesel fuel.
0: And the president spoke on the sidelines of the Irish Open on Sunday. Amazon suspending the use of the cargo carrier involved in the deadly Miami plane crash.
2: Amazon says it's suspending its partnership with 21 Air after one of the cargo carrier's planes careened off a Miami runway last week, killing five people. The Boeing 767 came in fast, barreling roughly 1,300 feet past the end of the runway, smashing into a van carrying workers at a plane cleaning company. All five people who died were in the van. In a statement, Amazon said, after the tragic incident, we've spent time supporting the investigation and reviewing some of the surrounding circumstances, and we've decided to pause our operations with 21 Air. The North Carolina carrier had flown packages for Amazon since 2024. I'm Julie Walker.
0: More at townhall.com.
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5: I'm Tony Rixby. After a 30-inch water main break in Cary early this morning, a system pressure advisory in effect for customers in the central area of Cary and Morrisville. They're asked to boil water for 1 minute or use bottled water while that advisory is in effect. Governor Josh Stein joined fellow National Governors Association Executive Committee members in Boston for a discussion on federalism and bipartisan cooperation on Fox News Sunday. Stein says the founding fathers knew there has to be respect for both levels of government.
6: And they had the wisdom to create a federal system of government which divides and shares power between our federal, national government and our states. And it's important for people to remember that the states are an equal partner in our constitutional system with the federal government.
5: Stein sat down alongside Maryland Governor Wes Moore, Oklahoma Governor Kevin Stitt, and Vermont Governor Phil Scott on that program. Hillier Memorial Christian Church in Raleigh celebrating the 100th anniversary of its building on Hillsborough Street yesterday. The senior minister, the Reverend Dr. Daniel Undrin, told WRAL-TV.
7: And it's just amazing to think about the many stories that the very stones of this church could tell and how they were crafted and hewn right from a quarry just down the road here in Raleigh that's no longer there. And so it's a testament to the history of Raleigh itself.
5: Republican U.S. Senate candidate Michael Whatley says President Trump will speak Wednesday night at the Gastonia Municipal Airport, and First Lady Melania Trump will visit an Ashe County elementary school this week to talk to students about technology and resilience. Your WPTF forecast: sunny today with a high near 90, mostly clear tonight down to 64. Sunny tomorrow with a high of 84. Wednesday, sunny high of 86. Thursday, sunny and 88. Back into the 90s on Friday. Tony Rixby, WPTF News.
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1: I'm Tony Rixby. About 50,000 people under a boil water advisory after a 30-inch water main break in Cary early this morning. That covers portions of the central part of Cary and Morrisville. Flu cases remain a concern in the state this year. Dr. Melissa Campbell's a pediatric infectious disease specialist at Duke Health.
2: Limiting the amount of folks that can come to accompany patients. And we're also counseling anyone who is visiting a family member or a loved one or a friend to really self-monitor for symptoms.
1: Governor Josh Stein and fellow members of the National Governors Association are concerned about AI.
3: These are all things that are doable, but we have to have the right framework to ensure that when a data center comes, the community is better off as a result and not worse.
1: Stein appeared with four other governors yesterday on Fox News Sunday. Tony Rixby, WPTF News.
4: This is SRN News. With SRN News, I'm Bob Agnew in Washington. President Trump says that he is helping to safeguard against any artificial intelligence overruns, claiming that any efforts to limit the technology is part of what he calls a sick conspiracy. The president specifically said on social media the administration has stopped the AI company Anthropic from doing bad or potentially bad things, but he says that there shouldn't need to be more intervention than that. Meanwhile, the leaders of some AI corporations, including Anthropic, OpenAI, Microsoft, and others, have called for greater regulations by the government to ensure its development stays in ways that promote safety. AI stocks have been sliding worldwide after all of those leaders warned of a slowdown being needed to protect the public. Another jump in oil prices, meanwhile, is pressuring the financial markets. Right now, the Dow Jones Industrial Average is down by about 250 points. This is SRN News.
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6: Your Monday forecast, it'll be sunny with a high near 90, and then tonight, mostly clear with a low around 64. Tomorrow, sunny with a high near 84. Tomorrow night, mostly clear with a low around 61.
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15: He's so busy, he'll make your head spin. It's Brian Kilmeade.
16: Hey, we are back. And just a quick announcement. I have Uniting the States coming out. It's going to come out October 13th. August. I wish it was still summer. And it's going to be United the Six Crucial Moments that forge the American miracle. And I think you guys are going to love it, especially because it is year 250 of the country. So I've talked it out after doing 68 different individual 40-minute documentaries on what made America great and doing six other history books and talking to the most prestigious historians in the country, many of which are endorsing the book. I thought it would be a perfect time to come out with this book. And I think it's very readable and understandable, and it's going to be a Fox Nation special with it. But on the 16th, I'm going to be in Red Bank, New Jersey, at the Hackensack Meridian Health Theater, the Count Basie Theater, I should say, October 17th in Westbury, Long Island. So that'll be great. November 7th, I'll be in Clearwater, Florida. The very next day, November 8th, I'll be over in Jacksonville at the Florida Theater. And the 21st, I'll be at the Factory over right outside St. Louis in Chesterfield. So go to BrianKilmeade.com for tickets. You get VIP opportunities. It's going to be streamed on Fox Nation. Almost everybody that buys a ticket gets a book, and I'll sign all of it. And for the VIP, I was able to personalize it and get it through. It's a fun, informational, entertaining, patriotic night. And I think that we really enjoyed doing this over the last few years, but I'm totally revamping the show for this new book. So hopefully I'll see you all in person. 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
24: Breaking news this hour at Town Hall. I'm Bob Agnew in Washington. As Republicans and Democrats on Capitol Hill battle over the issue of affordability heading into the midterms, new polling by the Pharmaceutical Reform Alliance shows broad bipartisan support nationally for reining in prescription drug prices. Former Arizona Congressman J.D. Hayworth is a group spokesman.
25: It's not a Republican issue. It's not a Democrat issue. It's an American issue. With a little more than 50 days until the midterm elections, this is something tangible. Bills are there for drug pricing reform, for reining in Big Pharma. There are 3 lobbyists on Capitol Hill for every congressman and senator dealing with this issue, pushing the Big Pharma agenda.
24: Congressman Hayworth says Americans can help rein in prescription drug prices by signing an

0: five people. The Boeing 767 came in fast and then barreled roughly 1,300 feet past the end of the runway and smashed into a van carrying workers at a plane cleaning company. On Wall Street, it's been slow going. The Dow Jones Industrial Average right now down by 91 points. The high-tech NASDAQ struggling. It's up by 112. The S&P 500 off by 27. More of these stories at townhall.com.
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3: I'm Chip Hamlin. Several schools in Cary will dismiss early today because of a water main break along NC-55 that has impacted around 50,000 customers. NC-55 has reopened. The town of Cary said that 2 northbound lanes and 1 southbound lane between the Jinx Road, Old Jinx Road intersection and the Louis Drive Turner Creek Road intersection are now open. President Trump and First Lady Melania will plan separate visits this week to North Carolina. Tony Rigsby reports.
4: Republican U.S. Senate candidate Michael Whatley says that Trump will speak Wednesday night at the Gastonia Municipal Airport in Gaston County, west of Charlotte. The First Lady will visit an Ashe County elementary school, talking to students about technology and resilience in the aftermath of Hurricane Helene. I'm Tony Rigsby.
3: Governor Josh Stein joined fellow National Governors Association Executive Committee members in Boston for a discussion on Fox News Sunday. One topic was how states deal with data centers.
5: What I want is for a data center to come to North Carolina. They have to bring their own power. They have to pay for their own power. That should be renewable energy, so it's not adding more carbon emissions to the environment. And they need to not affect people's water.
3: The soccer tournament delivered a record-setting fourth year in Cary in June. It generated an estimated $16.2 million in direct economic impact. Scott Dupree with the Greater Raleigh Sports Alliance tells WPTF News the event has become massive.
6: Not just locally, not just nationally, but also internationally with players from around the world, with social media following around the world.
3: There has been a 10% increase in economic growth from the event since 2025. The WPTF forecast for this afternoon, sunny with a high of 90. Jeff Hamlin, WPTF News.
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0: go. Back in action. After a wild weekend on the road in Arkansas, it is time to do the damn thing on the radio. And
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0: Not only are we off the couch, but we're back on the air nationwide and around the world for a Big Monday episode of Fox Across America. Byron Donalds, favorite to be the next governor in the great state of Florida, just got a gift from the heavens as his Democrat opponent, David Jolly, said he wants to campaign with Kamala Harris.
2: That's stupid. Use your common sense.
0: My goodness gracious. We're going to get into that with him, and we're also going to talk to Nick Lowry, NFL Hall of Famer and the all-time leading scorer for the Kansas City Chiefs. That is a true story. He's a kicker, of course, a close confidant of President Trump. He is going to reflect on week one of the NFL season, maybe give us some insights into the Monday Night Football tonight and all of that jazz. But the point is, everybody here on this show today, like every day, is in on the joke that if you live in this country, you hit the lottery.
2: Freedom!
0: So we welcome everybody when you listen to the program. 888-788-9910. Okay, I myself am a conservative. This is Fox Across America. But I'm not doing a conservative talk show. I am doing an American talk show, which means agree, disagree, does not matter. You can be a Republican. You can obviously be a Democrat. The only thing we ever ask is that you don't be a Happy Monday. And I think as we get underway today, the big story that everybody's talking about around the world, okay, not just on radio, but on television, I think all the print media has this as well, is that beginning today, Fox Across America now airing live on KBST 1490 AM in Big Spring, Texas.
3: Well, we're moving on up. We're moving on up to
0: this is a big damn deal. Shout out to everybody in Odessa and Midland. Of course, Freedom AM 1490, 103.9 FM. Now carrying Fox Across America for the very first time. That is a big damn deal. The one thing I'm going to tell this market really quickly, I have been out there. I've spent a good amount of time in pretty much every part of Texas at this point. We have so many illustrious affiliates, KTBB, KLIF, KLBG. I mean, it goes on for days and days because we have affiliates out that way just the same. Is the people who listen to this show, if you're listening for the first time, what you're going to notice is I do this show every day with new sneaker energy. And what that means is, if you remember being a little kid, I didn't grow up with a lot of money in my house. So if I got a new pair of sneakers, it was a big damn deal. Okay, and you walked in with a little more swag. You might be a little more likely to go up to the blackboard and do a problem because I wanted people to see my Reebok pumps. Okay, every day we get on the radio, we carry that same new sneaker energy because we're in on the joke that I referenced earlier that if you're living in America, okay, you're doing really, really well compared to the rest of the world.
4: He's a lousy dad, but he's right.
0: So much of this show focuses obviously on news of the day, but we're not here trying to convert you. I am a former New York City cab driver. I dress like a figure skater who let himself go. If I am the last line of defense saving this country, then we lost this country a long time ago.
5: That's true. That is true.
0: What I'm here to do is give you a 3-hour forum every day where you can do the old-fashioned thing. Do you remember? We'll agree to disagree. Do you remember that phrase? Ah, we'll agree to disagree. Politically, it doesn't work any that way now. Nowadays, you go, well, I disagree. And they go, oh, forget about it.
6: Somebody ought to belt you in the mouth.
0: You disagree? What do you, the nerve of this. That's how it works now. Okay? There used to be a thing called agree to disagree. Now you disagree and they're,
7: you do that again and I'll break every bone in your body.
0: Okay? But the point is on this show, we always say it's like an audio safe space for cool people. And that means as long as you can behave like you're kind of a good vibe to be around, we don't care what you believe in. We don't care what you identify as. Guys, I'm a former New York City cab driver. Do you want to know what half the guys in my locker room were attracted to? Not good. So as we get underway, if you happen to be listening to us for the very first time on Freedom AM 1490 or 103.9 FM, just know you're all welcome. I don't know what you did this morning. I don't know how you voted. You might be one of those moon bats like I saw on the subway today wearing a COVID mask still in the year 2026. Have you seen those people that are still walking around in the COVID masks?
8: They're crazy.
0: Okay, they are crazy, but they're still welcome on the show. But I was thinking to myself today on the train, I'm like, have you ever seen someone with a COVID mask on and wondered how they vote? And the answer is no. Okay, a COVID mask is the liberal MAGA hat. That's their way of telling you with 100% certainty that they lean to the left.
9: Correctamundo.
0: Okay, but I'm not trying to relitigate COVID. I'm just telling you, even if you were one of those people, I would welcome you on the show because I'm trying to get this place, at least this country anyway, back to a place where we can coexist politically.
10: This sounds very gay.
0: Okay, well, I'm not going to spend any more time on it because we get underway today. It might be time to play team ball, if for no other reason than because humanity, not Republican humanity, not Democrat, Libertarian, Independent humanity, humanity as a whole seems to be in the crosshairs of artificial intelligence, AI. That was very much the story of the weekend with President Trump over in Ireland and people talking. You know, you heard the Anthropic guy, you heard Sam Altman talking about the fact that we probably need to slow down AI. Or at least regulate it a little bit more because we're putting ourselves in this perilous position where it could hack infrastructure, wipe out bank accounts, do all of the unfathomable things that could create a martial law scenario for humanity that none of us wants to live in. So I share concern when it comes to something like that. But I also understand that so much of our life, so much of our economy, so much of our political discourse revolves around gloom and doom that I honestly don't have an answer. Because we're in an AI race with China and they ain't pausing. Okay, they're not pausing. So at this point, the justification appears to be, well, if China's going to build robots that kill us all, we got to build robots that'll kill us all. I mean, wouldn't it be awful if we got killed by the Chinese robots instead of our robots? I don't know what the justification is here, but I've been told it's going to be exponentially better for the world. And the one guy who isn't buying into any of the fear-mongering is President Trump. Here it is, clip one.
11: We're leading China in AI. We're the most sophisticated country in the world. And frankly, I want to keep it that way because whoever wins, AI wins. And we can put guardrails, we can do this and that, but I think you have a lot of negative forces that are bringing it up that shouldn't be bringing it up. And they're bringing up things that won't happen. But whoever wins with AI wins.
0: Okay, and he's telling you the truth. Whoever wins the AI race will have a lead when it comes to energy, when it comes to infrastructure, when it comes to obvious military wherewithal in the next century, okay, and beyond, assuming we have one. So there is a moral imperative with AI, very similar to the space race, very similar to the Manhattan Project and nuclear weapons, for us to be the preeminent superpower when it comes to wielding such things. Okay, the president also did that other thing the president does, Donald Trump, which is he has a habit of talking out of his from time to time. Okay, I voted for the president. I think he does a lot of great things for the country. But sometimes Trump is just talking for the sake of talking. Here he is claiming he uses AI, but he won't say where or why. Clip two.
12: Have you ever used it yourself or have you been? How do you use AI?
11: But I would say, you know, for the most part, you can use AI for a lot of things.
12: What do you use it for?
0: How do you use AI? And he says, I don't want to tell you. And that's just Trumpy and Trump. He's not using AI. Trump doesn't compose his own tweets. He dictates them to Natalie Harp onto a laptop, and she posts them. Sometimes Dan Scavino posts them. Trump is not out there using AI. That's him talking to talk. Maybe Natalie does. Maybe people within his staff do to research things. I don't doubt it's a thing. But the thing about Donald Trump you need to understand around the country is Trump's a New Yorker like me. We spend a lot of time talking out of our It's just what we do. We exaggerate. Everything's hyperbolic. You know, when a New Yorker takes you somewhere, it's either the greatest place that ever lived in the history of the world, oh my God, or we should execute the chef and his entire family. Okay, there's no moderation where I come from in New York. Everything is maximum strength Tylenol. There's an old Jerry Seinfeld bit about that. He goes, you know, how do they develop the maximum allowable dosage? How do you decide what is maximum strength Tylenol? Like, find out what'll kill me and then back it up a little bit. That's kind of the bit. And that's essentially where we are with AI right now. We're trying to figure out what the maximum strength Tylenol is. because we need to find out what'll kill us and then back it off to a manageable place. Now, I am a novice when it comes to such things, but I will throw out today the idea that if you have an AI take and you have some direction you can give us, we're going to talk to Nick Lowry, we're going to talk to Byron Donalds, we'll hear from some of you, 888-788-9910. The president was asked about the idea that this thing could kill us, maybe we should stop. Here it is, clip three.
8: There's been so much concern about AI. Have you heard directly from any of these AI tech leaders? And you seem to downplay some of the concerns that we've heard.
9: But it's, you know, it's going to be more good than bad, but by a lot.
8: But have you heard directly from any of them?
9: I've said it from the beginning. Whoever wins AI, and we're leading by a lot. Whoever wins AI wins.
0: So there you go. And he's not wrong when he says, whoever wins AI wins. Okay, that is reality. And the thing is, when it comes to the reality that we're dealing with, sometimes you're not left with a choice when it comes with a geopolitical foe like China. Okay, and J.D. Vance talked about it just the same, that regulation could be a Trojan horse for the government to get its hands on it, to make more money off it and tax it more and slow down our development. And yes, might even be a way, okay, for some people to have peace of mind when it comes to AI. But would it offer us any protection?
10: Not even close!
0: Guys, China, just so we're all on the same page, and you're supposed to learn this during COVID, China wants to wipe out our entire civilization and replace us at the top of the food chain. They want to have the biggest military, they want to have the biggest economy, okay, and they want to take out our army. Okay, that's what China wants to do. So the reality that we can just pause in the name of telling the world we're the good guys while the bad guys get better is not really an option. Did you see Rocky IV? If you're listening to the show out there in Midland or Odessa out there in Texas, do you remember the song Rocky's training to? There's no easy way out. Okay, that's where we are in the AI race. There is no easy way out, but we have to win because the people who want to kill us more than anything else in the world are the only other option to beat us in that race. So the old adage is, you know, defense wins championships. But I feel that with all of the gloom and doom scenarios we're going to lay out today, I've heard from the Anthropic CEO, I've heard from everybody. Akeem Jeffries, anyone you could think of, Sam Altman's of the world, okay? The reality is you got to play the teams on the schedule, okay? It didn't work out well for the Dallas Cowboys yesterday. They somehow managed to lose to our New York Giants.
10: That was embarrassing.
0: Okay, but I'm not here to disparage the Cowboys. They're supposed to be America's team. But right now, when it comes to AI, we have to talk about all of America. Okay, the Cowboy fans, the Eagle fans who are probably still hammered from yesterday's game, the Buffalo Bills fans who are already tailgating, getting ready for next week's games. Okay, the point is this is an all hands on deck scenario. So if ever there was a time for Americans to play ball, it is today.
13: And I'm out here in the real world and I know what's right or wrong or bullshit.
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0: day on the show today. Fox Across America with your main man, Jimmy Failla. A lot to get into, including Nick Lowry, NFL Hall of Famer, all-time leading scorer, joins us as a lot of guys are trying to score with Sydney Sweeney.
1: Hubba, hubba.
0: Sydney Sweeney has a new gambling ad out. And I'm trying to get a take on it from my producer, Mikey, but he hasn't come out of the bathroom since the ad dropped. So I'm going to talk about it with Nick Lowry. Apparently, these are pretty racy images. And once again, Americans are divided over, you know, the provocative nature and the way she portrays women. Listen, I have nothing against the way Sydney Sweeney portrays women because she portrays them without a... She's doing a fine job of portraying women. Okay, there are a lot of other folks out there right now, you know, biological men who are claiming to be women, and I'm not trying to start a sideshow here, but the reality is Sydney Sweeney's a better ambassador for women than anything happening in the Democratic Party. You understand, we're broadcasting on a illustrious new affiliate today, Freedom AM 1490, 103.9 FM. Okay, that is out in Big Spring, Texas. So we're talking Odessa, we're talking Midland, talking cattle country, my people. And you understand, they've got a guy running for Senate, James Tallarico, who started out this campaign by saying that God is non-binary. But he continues to say God is non-binary.
2: You can't handle the truth!
0: No, ma'am, I said this on the show Friday. I go to Mass every Sunday. I have never heard a reading from RuPaul to the Corinthians. Okay, never goes that way. There's so many nuts in Texas right now. Jasmine Crockett was campaigning with Chris Brown yesterday. She's not a campaigning because she lost her gig, but she was doing a public event with Chris Brown yesterday. Chris Brown, who's most famous for beating up Rihanna. True story. The guy's won multiple Grammys. He's had dozens of hits, but unfortunately, most of them involve women and not music charts. Okay, but it's a lot of madness that we're going to sift through. Macklemore got thrown off the Ed Sheeran tour. Macklemore was the guy doing the anti-Semitic, you know, Free Palestine thing before Ed Sheeran came on stage as a little singing Muppet. We have to get into that just the same. But right now, we've been pretty heavily focused on AI just because of all of the fallout over the weekend. Okay, people calling for AI development to slow down. A lot of this stuff has motivations that have nothing to do with whether or not it's going to kill us. The reason the conversation revolves around that is because that's what gets them their way.
3: Bingo.
0: Okay, I'm going to prove it in the very next segment with data. But you understand, like, think of the emotional blackmail of so many political causes. Climate change. You've got to donate or people are going to die.
4: You are so full of sh**.
0: Okay, for the first time ever, we didn't record any hurricanes in the Atlantic Ocean this summer and this fall so far. Hurricane season came and went. It was the most quiet one in history. But, you know, last year, hurricane hits, crushes parts of the East Coast. They go, oh, climate change. Well, apparently climate change also causes good weather. I'm confused. But the point is, they only get their way by telling you people are going to die.
5: Pay up, suckers.
0: Remember things like net neutrality? Do you remember the vaccine mandate? Get the vaccine, or people are going to die.
6: That is balderdash and hogwash and mm-hmm.
0: I'm not anti-vax. I'm just telling you vaccinated people got COVID and died anyway. Unfortunately, not good. But they do that with everything. That's the point. And I'm going to prove it in the very next segment. So much of our politics revolve around political blackmail. Let these five-year-old kids get gender reassignment surgery or they're going to kill themselves. And you're like, wow, do you have any data that they've been killing themselves for decades because they haven't had this surgery? I'm just asking so we can have a fair conversation.
7: Put up or shut up.

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1: I'm Jeff Hamlin. A water main break in Cary impacting tens of thousands of customers this morning. NC55 has reopened in both directions after the main break continues to impact around 50,000 customers. Resident Jack Shostak tells ABC 11 local stores were packed with people trying to buy bottled water this morning.
2: Middle of the night, my son was making food and he noticed the water was brown. And I was like, it's probably nothing. And then at 5 in the morning, I saw via social media and texts and everything else, whoa, your water!
1: Various schools around Cary have been dismissed early because of the water main break. Coming up tonight, Cary Town leaders will look through a financial plan after a 2,600-page investigative report found the town's savings to be below the minimum requirement. Jeff Hamlin, WPTF News.
3: This is SRN News. For news, I'm Bob Agnew in Washington. President Trump is pushing back against calls for new government regulations against AI development. He says he himself is a sufficient guardrail against rogue artificial intelligence, claiming any efforts to limit the technology is part of what he calls a sick conspiracy. The president is very bullish on the idea of AI development, especially by U.S. companies, saying whoever wins the AI race wins. Yemen's Houthi rebels have seized the strategic islands of Greater and Lesser Hanish in the southern Red Sea. That move strengthens their control over a key maritime shipping route. Houthi officials announced the takeover today amid Saudi-backed government forces' attempts to reclaim the territory. AI stocks have been sliding around the world after leaders of the industry did warn of a slowdown being needed to make sure and add some proper safeguards. This is SRN News.
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5: Your Monday forecast, it'll be sunny with a high near 90, and then tonight, mostly clear with a low around 64. Tomorrow, sunny with a high near 84. Tomorrow night, mostly clear with a low around 61.
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0: a historic day on Fox Across America with Jimmy Fallon because we are being heard for the first time in Big Spring, Texas. That is a big damn deal. Shout out to everybody listening on Freedom AM 1490, 103.9 FM. But that is not the only first, because today, as a lot of you know around the country, I host a show called Fox News Saturday Night with Jimmy Fallon. And it airs every Saturday night at 10 p.m. From 10 and then right at about 11, the network usually issues an apology. And then they go back to regular programming after that. But joining us now in studio for a quick hit is a woman who is working on our staff for the very first time officially today. Janesh Agagas in studio. The crowd goes wild. Listen to that crowd. Do you listen to that crowd?
1: Keep going.
0: These are passionate people here. At this hour of the day, you don't expect it. Yeah. Good to see you. Welcome to the show.
1: Thanks. You got my last name right.
0: Of course I did, because I care. Yeah. And do you understand, I have an advantage over every other human being when it comes to pronouncing last names, especially ethnic ones, because I drove a taxi.
1: Oh, that makes so much
0: You never
1: much
0: get
1: sense.
0: Like Smith or Johnson, you know what I mean? You get everybody else. I've told this story so many times. I worked with three guys named Osama bin Laden. Their names were Osama bin Laden. Is that like the craziest?
1: What are the coincidences?
0: The craziest. Yeah. Try booking a golf trip with that guy and getting a plane ticket. They're right. Anyway. So good to see you.
1: Thank you.
0: Weird note to start on. Welcome to the show. The reason I had to have you on today, though, this is not for all the salutations, because you get enough of them. Yeah. Everybody loves you on the team. They're really excited. Okay, but it's because you are, like myself, one of the most optimistic people in this building. Oh. That's why I wanted you on the show, okay? Because I always say to people, I am like a dog with a job. Do you know what this means? It means when you go to the airport, you know how the dog that's in charge of sniffing everybody's luggage is always like wagging his tail in a good mood because he can't believe they're counting on him to save the plane?
1: Right.
0: Okay, that's me.
1: Job.
0: Every time they put me on the radio or TV, I'm like, because I can't believe they're counting on me to save the plane. Okay.
1: Yeah.
0: So I always save it. As long as nobody throws a tennis ball or gives me like a treat, I'll have a problem.
1: Right.
0: So you, okay, this is not disparaging. It's your disposition is like mine. We are upbeat dogs with jobs. We're happy to be here. People are happy to see us coming. Okay. Yeah. Can you agree to this so far?
1: Yep.
0: Okay. Well, the reason I wanted you on, okay, my fellow human golden retriever, is because everybody else I know is talking about AI killing each other, killing us. Okay. So
1: yes.
0: I wanted to play you some clips, and I wanted you and I here at the Radio Dog Park to decide what our official stance is, because I don't have one. What I mean is, obviously, I don't want AI to kill us all. But whenever people need to get something done of big money consequence, whenever the government wants to, like, seriously regulate an industry, they always do it with emotional blackmail. You know what I mean?
1: Right.
0: Yeah, I'm not trying to have a vaccine debate, but they're like, you have to get the vaccine or that guy's going to die. You know what I mean?
1: Right.
0: You got to let these people get a reassignment surgery or they're going to die. Climate change or we're all going to die.
1: Right.
0: So what happens to me by default is whenever the opening stance of the negotiation is give me what I want or we're all going to die, I get a little skeptic. Is that fair?
1: That's totally fair.
0: Okay, so you're with me. Okay,
1: I mean, with the vaccines, right?
0: Yeah.
1: If you get the vaccine, you get like a $25 gift card.
0: Yeah. You get Shake Shack.
1: Exactly.
0: You're like, you got to get the vaccine because fat people are dying. So get the vaccine. Here's a burger and fries. We're like, what do you mean that's the opposite? You're doing it wrong.
1: Right.
0: See, Janesh gets it. So let's sit here. I'll play you a few clips.
1: Uh-huh.
0: And let's see if our opinion evolves. Because I am of the mind, I'm declaring it right now on 200 radio stations around the country and the millions listening on the digital side that are watching Janesh on Fox Nation right now. Hey, girl.
1: Hey.
0: Okay, I am of the mind that the reason we're hearing so much about we're all going to die is because that always speeds the plow when it comes to giving whoever wants something their way.
1: Right.
0: Meaning government wants to regulate it. Why? Big taxes. Big money. Okay, some political agendas want to slow it down. They're against data centers. Others on the right seem to like them because it's an economic boon in a small town.
1: Mm-hmm.
0: But regardless of what your position is, if you're opening negotiation with we're going to die, I don't think you're bargaining with me in good faith.
1: No.
0: Thank you. All right, let's hear some clips
1: there.
0: Let's start with Hakeem Jeffries.
1: Oh, gosh.
0: Who Hakeem Jeffries has the energy of a bad actor who's playing Obama in a made-for-TV movie. I always call him Barack Slowbama. Here it is, clip 7.
2: We should take decisive action now so that we can slow down, as the CEOs have recently acknowledged, slow down the pace of development in order to protect the American people and ensure that AI is proceeding safely.
0: Reasonable. It's reasonable. We should slow down.
1: Yeah.
0: I'm fine with that.
1: Yeah.
0: Here's the caveat. China, who's also developing it, not slowing down.
1: No.
0: So that becomes the issue. It's like, right, if we slow down, did we just give them an upper hand?
1: Yeah.
0: And are we just getting killed by their robots instead of our robots? Because, right, you want to get killed by your own robot.
1: Yeah.
0: I mean, is there anything more demeaning than developing a robot and it doesn't even get that, you don't even get to get killed by it because somebody else's robot? I mean, come on. We're America.
1: Yeah.
0: You know? Hold on. Let me give you a little more.
1: Okay.
0: Okay. This is ABC now. This is Jacob Coxon. Pretty reasonably intelligent guy. Okay. And he's going to respond to a clip from Anthropic CEO Dario Amodei. Okay, so let's start with Anthropic first to be safe. Clip 9.
3: I won't lie to you. There are real dangers.
0: Okay.
3: And I think for too long, the industry lied to people about the fact that this technology had risks. I don't think I fully just appreciated what it would actually be like when the progress was as fast as it was. So we're an exponential curve looks a little like this.
4: Where are we on the curve?
3: We're kind of on the bend where it's starting.
0: Hand gestures aren't good for radio.
3: It doesn't mean we need to panic today. It doesn't mean we need to shut it all down. What I would say, it's a warning sign. It's a warning sign that we need to slow down.
0: All right, can I get cynical, my fellow dog with a job? He obviously might have some genuine concern about how quickly it's progressing, and I don't doubt that he does.
1: Yeah.
0: But he also could know something about this, okay? They're working on an IPO. The company now costs 5 times as they initially told people it would. So it might help them to lower the cost of things before they go public. I don't know that that's why he's saying this.
1: Yeah.
0: There could be a motivation of we want more regulation because it'll affect our competitors' technology.
1: Right.
0: I don't know. Okay, but the minute it comes to that old Mad magazine, buy this, it was actually National Lampoon, buy this magazine and we'll shoot this dog. I kind of don't take it as seriously.
1: Mm-hmm.
0: But let me give you, okay, the gentleman on ABC reacting now, clip 8.
5: I think it's great. It's very exciting. And I think this is a substantial step towards what I was talking about, needing some sort of slowdown between the people building the different AIs. Although the one thing it's maybe missing is, in terms of the current proposal, is more engagement with China.
0: So he's saying he thinks it's great that our companies want to slow down. But he says the one thing that's missing is China.
1: It's China, yeah.
0: This is like back to climate change.
1: Right.
0: If we never emitted another ounce of carbon, but China outpollutes the rest of the world by 16 to 1, Janesh, it's like the world is a swimming pool, okay? And if you and me say there's no peeing down our end, but there's a peeing section down the other end, we get whatever happens.
1: To. Yeah.
0: Thank you.
1: Yes, no, that makes a lot of sense.
0: Did I just trigger your depression?
1: You're not supposed to tell everybody.
0: No, come on, depression. Come on. They assume if you work for me,
1: you're at this point some kind of alcohol.
0: All right, but what you were saying, back to the China point, what do we do? Because if they're going to make it.
1: Well, USA has to be number one,
0: we just
1: right?
0: do, don't
1: so
0: we?
1: So we have to
0: We're number one in everything. Obesity, alcoholism, drug use. We're not going to be denied.
1: I mean, if some people have to die, I think that's the risk that we're going to take to be number one.
0: Listen, going to the moon first was that we took risks, didn't we?
1: Yeah, we got to go to the moon again.
0: We have to go to the moon again.
1: We have to go to the moon again.
0: Does this mean?
1: Build a data center. That's the point.
0: We have room here. I was just in Wyoming. There's room. I know there's room for data centers, but yes, they said we're going to go there and like colonize the moon. Trump is now tweeting memes like the moon is ours. But this is where it does get problematic for me. Okay. As a person who supports president, voted for him twice, he would say he's won 3 elections. Okay. Here is Trump's tweet about AI. And this is where it almost feels like you don't have a guy taking it seriously because you know he likes his long tweets.
1: Oh.
0: So he writes, the only control or guardrails that AI needs is a strong and smart, high IQ president. And the USA has that in spades. So he's saying, all we need is a smart president, we'll be fine. So imagine he's right, okay?
1: Right.
0: Say he's on to that. Yeah. He doesn't get to be president forever.
1: No.
0: So if the only thing standing between AI and AI killing us is the caliber of intelligence the president has, which we know is not true.
1: Right.
0: But if it was, that doesn't make me feel any better.
1: Mm.
0: You know? It says the Trump administration has stopped AI people from doing bad or potentially bad things, like Dario Anthropic, who is now pretending to be a perfect little angel. And we will continue to do so. This tweet goes on for 7 hours and 15 minutes. We already have tremendous criminal and regulatory power over these companies. There is a sick conspiracy going on against AI and data centers. And the only one that is happy about it is China. Whoever wins AI wins. We are leading China. All others will continue to do so. Conspiracy theorists, treasonous traitors, and leakers, beware. Thank you for your attention to this matter, Donald J. Trump. We are going to be really bored when this is over. Like, what are we going to do with the next president if he doesn't
1: give
0: us TV content?
1: So if Trump is not the next president, are we all doomed?
0: No. I mean, that's what he's making it sound like.
1: That's what it sounds like.
0: This sounds like his announcement for 2028.
1: Yeah. Oh, my gosh.
0: No, hold on. I just want to give you this. The point he makes, he's not lying when he says this.
1: Yeah.
0: China absolutely spends money on influence campaigns in our country with things like data centers because they're going to continue to develop them. Like China pushed the climate agenda while they kept opening coal plants.
1: Mm-hmm.
0: Okay, and it happens at colleges and, you know, universities, professors and stuff like that, just the same as it's happening with data centers because they don't want us to win the race.
1: Yeah.
0: And one of the most effective ways they slow our roll is by creating a political opposition to what they know we need to accomplish. So it's deep. You know what I'm saying?
1: It's way deep.
0: But knowing that's the case, it makes me not fear AI. I don't fear AI. I do not fear it the way everyone does. So I am just as optimistic as I was when you sat in this chair.
1: I am not as optimistic.
0: Fair.
1: Just because I don't, just those videos that are circulating about like those humanoid robots
0: doing stuff,
1: taking over. I mean, I saw this video of this guy. He literally made this humanoid robot and it just like went against him and started karate chopping him. Like, I don't want to die because my humanoid robot killed me, you know?
0: No, that's fair. You want someone else's robot. I get that.
1: Yeah.
0: I get it. No, but that is a valid concern.
1: Right.
0: But I come back to this reality of they say these things have no conscience or soul and are not good at understanding, and that, yes, they could trigger all of these terrible things. But I think it gets to this theory of mutually assured self-destruction when it comes to deploying this. It's like nuclear weapons. The reason we don't have a nuclear war is we're all going to die. So is China really going to nuclear us with AI in that regard? I wouldn't think.
1: No. I mean, as long as we're ahead of them and we...
0: This is, by the way, the greatest welcome to the show in the history of radio. So, Dinesh, welcome to the show. Are we all going to die? I say no. I think we're dealing with two things. I think it's a combination of an influence scheme from China because they don't want us to win the race.
1: Right.
0: And I think everybody in America on the regulation side has valid concerns. I'm not dismissing them, but there's always an agenda.
1: Well, it's so new that you, like, what are we regulating, right? Like, I think we need these parameters to be able to, like, figure out what this is and be able to.
0: This is a much funnier conversation if one of us right now, unbeknownst to the other, is AI. It's getting so deep, Dinesh. Do you want to just go to commercial? Want to go to commercial and smoke a joint? I mean, I'm not a weed guy.
1: I think that's what we're missing here. I need a joint or an edible. Okay?
0: I don't think anyone listening thinks we're missing weed right now. This sounds very weedy.
1: Kamala, where are you?
0: Dinesh,
1: pass the joint.
0: Showing up with the jokes on day one. Welcome to the show.
1: Thank you.
0: I'm sorry your first day is our last day on earth.
1: Yeah.
0: But at least it was memorable. The great Dinesh, everybody.
1: Off,
0: she's
1: guys.
0: On the Fox News Saturday night staff full time now. You can meet her every Friday night. We tape the show on Friday nights.
1: Yeah.
0: Dinesh books the show.
1: No.
0: You can come down to the studio and you can hang with Dinesh. The tickets are free at foxacrossamerica.com. How about that,
1: see
0: Dinesh?
1: See you there, guys.
0: The great Dinesh Agagas.
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0: Fox Across America with Jimmy Failla. Byron Donalds is going to be here. Nick Lowry joining the party as well. NFL's all-time leading scorer for the Kansas City Chiefs. The only Chief that has accomplished more is Elizabeth Warren, if we're being perfectly honest. That's silly. Stop it. Hi-ya, hi-ya, hi-ya, hi-ya. So silly. We got a lot going on. We got a lot to get to today. One thing I wanted to play really quick, though, in regards to AI, is Mike Johnson, the Speaker of the House, talking about the need to summon the platform providers to one giant meeting and work this out as a team. Here is Mike Johnson, clip five.
1: I've talked to all the providers of AI. I mean, Amadei and Altman and Elon and everyone, all of them. And they all say that we need some guardrails, but they all have very different ideas on what that looks like. So they don't themselves even have the answer as of today. So we can't rush in and have Congress do something that would be detrimental to national security. We're going to balance this. We're going to have steady hands at the wheel as we do on every issue. And I believe we need to summon the platform providers all to one big meeting and work this out together in the same room. They're also competitors of one another, right? So they also have a corporate responsibility to be safe in the product that they are producing.
0: Oh, but the one thing I think of when I hear, oh, don't worry, we'll handle this here in Washington.
2: Government is not the solution to our problem. Government is the problem.
0: That is the most concerning revelation about all of this, is people turning to the government for help. Because the government screws up everything it touches, like, legitimately. Do you know what I have faith in when it comes to the government? Cops and the armed forces. That's who I have faith in. Okay, they are properly trained. They are doing their jobs at the highest level possible, humanly possible. When deployed, when tasked with a gig, we will be fine as it pertains to our safety. It's something worth acknowledging. It is 25 years after 9/11, we haven't had anything remotely close to a 9/11 here in this country. Do you want to know why? It's because the people who throw on the uniform and protect us for a living are phenomenal at their job.
3: Bingo, man, bingo.
0: Okay, and it's those people who would have oversight into AI as a weapon, as a potential adversary. And when I hear things like regulation, I have the same cynicism J.D. Vance does. J.D. Vance goes, wow, these companies are asking the government to regulate them. I've never heard that before in the history of business. Companies don't go to the government and go, hey, can you regulate me? Because regulate means one thing to private companies. It means the government's about to get a lot of
4: money, money, money, money, money, money, money.
0: So they usually oppose regulation because there's a financial hindrance to it. So they're wondering what the other motivation is. Here's J.D. Vance, clip four.
5: So there are obviously risks to AI. There are some benefits to AI. I have to say, just personally, I feel a little bit weird about the fact that you have so many frontier AI tech companies kind of coming to the government and begging the government to regulate them. It feels a little bit to me like a bit of a Trojan horse.
0: Thank you.
4: You have a good eye, my man.
0: When people say we need the government to regulate us, this is the government that takes in more money than any other government in the world and is somehow $40 trillion in debt.
6: That is financial lunacy.
0: The government knows how to do one thing, spend money. Okay, they know how to spend money. And I don't disparage them spending money on our military. That's why we're safe. Okay, but a lot of the things they spend money on, are they helping us out?
7: Not even close!
0: I mean, you read those USAID reports. The people who decided to spend money on transgender mice in the Sudan or make a gay Sesame Street in Iraq, was that a good expenditure of our money? I think most people would say no. Obviously, these are different departments. But the reality is, everything America has ever achieved in the name of safety, in the name of progress, has been done through competition. It is a free market capitalistic society that incentivizes better products at a more economic price point that has created safer products. Texas doesn't have half the environmental regulations California does, but Texas is breathing cleaner air than California is. Why? Because the free market incentivized these manufacturers to create cleaner energy because it's more affordable to produce is the point. Okay.
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10: Breaking news this hour at Town Hall. I'm Bob Agnew in Washington. A bit of a reversal, of course, for the Dow Jones Industrial Average right now on Wall Street. It is now into positive territory, up by about 6 points at this hour. The high-tech NASDAQ is still struggling. It's off by about 40 at this hour. There are new warnings coming from within the artificial intelligence industry, reviving a long-running debate over whether advanced AI could escape human control. The narrative pushed by mainstream outlets and Silicon Valley elites calling for a slowdown in artificial intelligence development, but some pushback coming from President Trump.
11: We can put guardrails, we can do this and that, but I think you have a lot of negative forces in bringing it up that shouldn't be bringing it up.
10: And a White House press release states, quote, the path forward requires unleashing American ingenuity, rejecting doomsday hysteria, and maintaining an unbeatable technological lead on the global stage.
11: Whoever wins with AI wins.
10: A federal judge in Washington, D.C. issuing a new order freezing President Trump's effort to protect mail-in voting.
12: A previous order from another judge is already before the U.S. Supreme Court. Election officials say they could not implement Mr. Trump's new requirements before November. The decision issued late Sunday by U.S. District Judge Carl Nichols.
13: This happened after one of the cargo carrier's planes careened off a Miami runway last week and killed 5 people. The Boeing 767 came in fast and then barreled roughly 1,300 feet past the end of the runway and smashed it.

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3: I'm Melissa Vale. A water main break in Perry is impacting tens of thousands of customers. It has sent kids home early from school and forced residents to boil their water before drinking it. It happened at NC 55 near High House Road. A stretch of NC 55 was closed on Monday morning, but has since reopened. Infrared satellite imagery shows showers and thunderstorms in the central Atlantic that could turn into a tropical system. WXII meteorologist Michelle Kennedy tells us.
4: No great hopes right now over the next several days, but midweek to late week, we might see some development with the system. It's about 1,300 miles east-southeast of Bermuda.
3: 38-year-old Lontrell Alston had his first appearance in Durham County Court Monday morning. Alston is charged with the death of 43-year-old Victoria James after a shooting on Revere Road Saturday afternoon. Durham police say the incident was domestic, and James and Alston were previously in a relationship. Alston is charged with first-degree murder, two counts of assault with a deadly weapon with intent to kill, discharging a weapon inside an occupied vehicle, and habitual misdemeanor assault. Oil prices are surging again, and President Donald Trump says drivers shouldn't expect relief anytime soon. The national average for a gallon of regular gas was $4.32, according to AAA. North Carolina's average cost is below that at $3.97. Mary Amick, a driver filling up her tank on Sunday in Wake County, tells CBS 17.
5: I don't work. I'm retired. And so this helps really in the long run saves me money than having to wait till it's empty then put it all in at once.
3: On Saturday, September 12th, a woman was found on the side of the road in Hoke County after she said two men tried to abduct her. She told police that she was walking along the road around 8 a.m. when a blue-black van stopped and a man pulled her into the back of it. She said she was punched in the eye, assaulted with a knife, and then pushed out of the van. The WPTF forecast, mostly sunny today, high near 90. Alyssa Vale, WPTF News.
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1: Back in action on a big second hour of Fox Across America. Nick Lowry, the Kansas City Chiefs' all-time leading scorer, is going to stop by to talk about the latest Sydney Sweeney controversy, because people are mad at Sydney Sweeney again. I don't get into these controversies. This is not the hills to die on, if you will. 888-788-9910 if you want a piece of that conversation. Byron Donalds, favorite to be the next governor of Florida. He leads a nutbag by the name of David Jolly in the polls. He is going to be joining us as well. Doesn't matter who you're voting for. Doesn't matter what you identify as. I am a conservative, but I'm not doing a conservative talk show. I am doing an American talk show.
2: I don't care where you come from. I don't care what color you are. I don't care how smart you are. I don't care how dumb you are.
1: No, man.

0: you are all welcome. You can be a Republican, you can be a Democrat, Libertarian, Independent. Nobody cares on this show. The only thing we ever ask is that you don't be a bang. Hour number two. So one of the things you hear me say a lot on this show is that you have American privilege. If you live in this country, no matter what you identify as, no matter what you're attracted to, no matter how you vote, this is the best, most tolerant and inclusive place on the planet to be you. Pretty obvious statement if you're being rational. But there's this laughable thing going on right now in the Democrat Party, where a good example would be James Tallarico, who's running for Senate in Texas, over the weekend comparing the GOP to the Taliban and Al-Qaeda, which is bananas. But so much of what the Democrat platform revolves around is convincing you Republicans, Hitler, they're a bunch of domestic terrorists. Women are going to lose their right to vote. Black people are going to lose their right to vote because voter ID disenfranchises them, which is a fancy way of saying Democrats think black people and women are too stupid to get voter ID. Now, to be honest, if you listen to Kamala Harris talk long enough, you do believe there are some stupid black people out there. I mean,
1: I agree with that.
0: Being silly. But here is James Tallarico making this doom and gloom comparison. And the reason I want to highlight it is it builds to this larger problem the Democrats have. Because they became a grievance movement, and this is very much an outgrowth of the summer of 2020, the George Floyd riots, the defund the police insanity, everybody decided they were going to protect you against pretend oppression. That's what happened. Like, there's no statistic out there that tells you the cops are indiscriminately killing one race of people at higher rates than another, or unarmed people. I mean, the most people killed a year by the cops happen to be white. The highest percentage and amount of unarmed people happen to be white. But again, when you hear an unarmed person is killed by the cop, does that mean they didn't contribute to their own demise? Well, sometimes people go for a cop's firearm. Sometimes they do something that changes the odds against them. Like, a good example would be Renee Good, who hit an ICE agent with a car in Minnesota. Okay, if she doesn't hit an ICE agent with her car, she's still alive.
2: That's true. That is true.
0: I'm not saying she deserved to die, but we have to acknowledge that the minute you hit a cop with your car, things might change a little bit in your commute to work.
3: When you're right, you're right, and you're right.
0: How many of you, when you're getting an insurance quote, tell Geico or State Farm, you know, that your daily driving habits include hitting a car or hitting a cop? Nah, what are you doing the way? I drive a mile each way and I usually hit an ICE agent in the middle of the street.
4: What the hell did you just say?
0: What I said is you're not getting that insurance policy. Okay, Jacob Peretti, the guy who was shot unarmed in theory by ICE agents in Minneapolis, spit on an ICE agent, kicked out the taillights in one of their vehicles. They didn't arrest him. But they came back a week later, ran into the same guy at the same paid protest. He started a fist fight with them and happened to have a firearm on him that they were not aware of.
5: That can't be good.
0: No, it ended bad. He wound up getting shot. And if that wasn't bad and demeaning and depressing enough, MSNBC got caught photoshopping him to make him more attractive of a martyr on TV.
4: The media is a bunch of losers.
0: That's more depressing than having my buddy get shot, is finding out the media didn't think he was hot enough to mourn. Hey, we really want people to be mad at these ICE agents. So if you can make your buddy who got shot a little bit better looking, we'd appreciate. Throw a Valencia on it. Maybe a vivid cool with that color eyes would make him pop a little bit more on Instagram. That's what they did, because they want you to be ginned up and mad at America. And the problem the Democrats have is with all of these race pimps running and all of these defund the police, ICE is the Gestapo, Trump is literally Hitler. They say that. They call Trump Hitler on MSNBC. MSNBC is owned by NBC, and they are still paying Donald Trump royalties for the 15 years he spent hosting Celebrity Apprentice. Can you imagine anything more disingenuous than calling someone Hitler on the air as you're cutting him a check every month off the air?
6: Journalism in this country is dead and buried.
0: Dead, buried, cremated. They've already spread the ashes of journalism. But here is James Tallarico running for Senate in Texas, taking time out from his busy schedule of pretending to eat meat. It's my favorite thing. We talked about this on Fox News Saturday night. James Tallarico, been called a vegan for most of this campaign because of his previous congressional ad. But over the weekend, he went out and got himself a giant T-bone. And afterwards, he had a steak. Come on, Jimmy. Here's Tallarico, clip 18.
7: They used that catchphrase to go after any kind of inclusion of gay kids.
1: in our schools, any kind of inclusion of kids of color or books with characters of color or gay characters. And they're doing that at the same time that they're actually pushing indoctrination into our schools. There was a bill to force every teacher in Texas to display the Ten Commandments on their classroom walls. They're seeking to build a Christian nationalist theocracy right here in the United States of America. And just like the Taliban or Al-Qaeda is a perversion of Islam in pursuit of political and social power, the same is true of these Christian nationalists.
0: Oh, come on.
2: I'm sick and tired of all this bullshit.
0: America was founded on Judeo-Christian values, but they give you more religious freedom here than anyone does anywhere else in the world. Do you understand? That's the lie he just told you. The Taliban doesn't allow anyone to practice any other religion whatsoever. Okay, Sharia law doesn't allow women to show their faces in public. It does not acknowledge the right of gay people to exist. Which means if James Tallarico was campaigning out there in a Sharia law country, he better not hold a campaign event on a bridge because it ain't going to end good. There you go. Okay, but it's all a lie. But the reason I bring it up is this is the level of anti-American lie that's created a market within the Democratic Party for the Hassan Pikers of the world. The people who say they love to burn the American flag. America deserved 9/11. Okay, that's a real thing. And so many prominent Democrats campaigned with the guy, but I told you this on Friday. The consultant class sent out a memo because he's become a big liability for the Democratic Party. If you're not familiar with Hassan Piker, he is the son of a really rich family. They bought him a $3 million house out in California, and he gets on TV or his podcast every day. And, you know, America's the devil. Republicans are white supremacists. We deserve 9/11. He's essentially what happens when rich people don't allow the nanny to beat their kids. Like, his parents didn't have a relationship with him. His uncle is Cenk Unger from the Young Turks. I'm sure he's a wonderful guy at home. when you're raised to play those childhood games, like pin the blame on the Jew, you know, all of the fun things they do in those anti-Semitic households, it's really disgusting stuff, but it has a foothold in the Democratic Party, so much so that a guy like Abdul Al-Sayed was openly campaigning with Hassan Piker. Bernie Sanders openly campaigning with Hassan Piker. Alexandria Ocasio-Cortez.
4: Hey. AOC is a dope.
0: They're all campaigning with Hassan Piker. But because his 9/11 clips became such a massive liability, a memo went out from the consultant group the Democrats hired to clean up this mess. They said, from now on, when you're asked about Hassan Piker, refer to him as a California Twitch streamer. Oh, he's a Twitch streamer in California. The American people have better things to do than talk about a Twitch streamer in California. Great, yeah. And Muhammad Atta was an amateur pilot. Okay, they're trying to reduce and change terminology to distance themselves from their own personal responsibility.
5: Bingo.
0: Their own decision to associate with this man and their own decision to be there. When this man has been disparaging America, saying things like this, clip 16.
7: I hate when people are just like, oh, wow, I can't believe you're like burning an American flag, like, how dare you? It's like, shut the f***. It's my f- constitutionally protected, God-given right, and I'll burn whatever f- flag I want to, bitch. It is the most American thing you can do. It is constitutionally protected. It's free speech. I don't give a sh-. Stop crying.
0: So that's Hassan Piker, and he says, oh, it's okay to burn the American flag. That's my right.
5: Garbage like you just makes me sick.
0: Okay. So Abdul Al-Sayed gets asked about this repeatedly when he does media interviews, and instead of answering the question now, he's just doing what the consultants have told him. Refer to him as a Twitch streamer in California. We're not going to talk about a Twitch streamer like he's some random guy in your comment thread, when the reality is he was campaigning with the guy. Here it is, clip 15.
8: Weezer, with all due respect, this is the third time you've asked about a Twitch streamer in California. I've done 4 events in Michigan this week. You know what didn't come up? Twitch streamers in California. You know what did come up? grocery prices, the fact that people can't see a doctor, the worry that they have about the quality of air and water. I'm not interested in having a conversation about streamers in California because they are not raising the prices of gas and groceries. I'm more interested in having a conversation about tariff policies and trade wars we shouldn't be fighting, about hot wars with Iran, about AI, which I know we were supposed to talk about right now. So let's actually talk about the issues that are affecting people. Those are the conversations I'm interested in having. So yeah, I'm not all that interested in having a conversation about a Twitch streamer.
9: He is so full of shit, this guy.
0: Totally. Because that's the point they were handed by the consultants. From now on, just pivot to a Twitch streamer in California. The American people aren't talking about Twitch streamers. They're talking about, as I said, grocery prices. Okay, great. Well, the Twitch streamer you campaign with says we need to dismantle capitalism. Okay, you're surrounded by socialists on the ballot. If you think grocery prices are high now, imagine when we run out of groceries because socialism has de-incentivized people getting into the manufacturing industry and the creative industry, and they've taken the government and seized the means of production. So now you don't even have it to buy. Okay, people can't see a doctor. Okay, so we're $40 trillion in debt. Do you have a plan to pay for Medicare for all? Of course you don't, because it's not physically feasible to do. Okay, so when he pivots from Twitch streamer, they don't want to talk about this. They want to talk about all these other things I don't have a plan about. That's the biggest problem right now, is the Democrats and the mainstream party spent so long calling Trump Hitler that they didn't realize just how far they had gone to neglect the working class voters in this country. And that's why there's an opening for these moonbat socialists to come around and go, groceries, healthcare. And people go, oh, wow. I haven't heard those words in 10 years. Yeah, what are you into? Socialism? All right, keep going. Keep talking. That's why this has a foothold in their party. They created this mess. But they're not even offering a way to extinguish the fire that they themselves started. They're just asking to be in charge of the fire department, which I got to be honest.
10: You got to do better than that.
0: But they're not going to do better than that. They're going to keep telling you, okay, that Trump is after minorities and capitalism is unfair. We've got to eat the rich. But you understand, people who migrate to America don't come here because they want to eat the rich. They come here because they want to be the rich. That's the point. Abdul Al-Sayed represents the opposite. Okay, he is of the Hassan Piker, well-heeled consultant class, where they're all rich people trying to convince you that they care and relate to the poor. Okay, that's the biggest challenge we have right now.
11: What can I tell you, kid? You're right. You're right. You're right. You're right.
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0: There it is, Fox Across America with Jimmy Failla, NFL Hall of Famer Nick Lowry joining us in the very next segment. But right now, a little more of our AI conversation with Alan, who is in Longview, Texas, listening on KTVB. Yo, Alan.
1: Hello, Jimmy.
0: My man. How you doing out there?
1: I'm doing okay. It's kind of hot, Jimmy.
0: Yo, I was in Arkansas for stand-up Saturday. That is like Uganda. It was so humid, man. I hope you're doing better than that.
1: It is. You know, I had to get the jumper cables out just to start the dogs this morning. It was hot.
0: You should host the rest of the show. Give me something on this AI race, because I'm as confused as you are.
1: Okay, so I have everybody keeps talking about we have to win the AI race. Mm-hmm. So is there a finish line? Do we win? Do we get somewhere and we claim victory? We win? Or do we just, because the next day somebody's going to make something else that's now going to make that obsolete? Where's the win? Where do we go? What's the finish line? That's my question.
0: I love
1: you. If you want to run this race, what's the question?
0: I absolutely love this question because I feel the same way. How would you know, okay, so we got better at it than China did, but what's to say they can't then surpass us? No one's been able to define victory. So I think you're right about that. Is I guess to them, victory means military supremacy. We have something they can't contend with. But I think in battle, they're always trying to evolve capability. So to your point, there is no finish line. That's why I don't buy into this whole it's all going to get us, because whenever they say it's all going to get us, that's usually them demanding we give away our liberties so they can regulate something or impose something on us. That's my concern, you know? And I mean, because I've seen that's what the climate was about. That's what the vaccine mandate was about.
1: Right. So, right. I just, you know, I guess we're just looking for, is there a finish line? And I don't see one. You know, I don't see one that we can wrap our hands around militarily, you know, economically or whatever. Because I think it's just when we get our hands around it, all of a sudden, poof, the next day it's something else. And then we got to go for that. Then the next day something else, and then something else. So that was my question, Jimmy.
0: Well, I don't even have an answer, but I have a question. Is it too hot is it too hot for Texans to eat barbecue today, or is you maintain the status quo?
1: No, sir. I have 4 grills in my yard. That's never too hot.
0: It's the most Texan answer I've ever been given. Alan, that's why we love you, man. Keep being a friend of the show, okay, brother?
1: I appreciate you. Thank you, Jimmy.
0: My man, the great Alan. Did you hear that? He has 4 grills in his yard. Okay, that's Texas, man. So do you think there's any world where they're going to elect a vegan senator by the name of James Tallarico? There's a poll out today that says he's winning by 5 points. But if we were going to get technical, there was a poll out. Hold on a second. Francesca Hong, who lost the Wisconsin governor's primary, was leading by more than 20 points in 5 different polls. And she lost the race. The Iowa Register had Kamala beating Trump by 14 points. Kamala Harris. Now, to be clear, 5 of those points were on her license. It's a bit of a drinker. But the fact remains, a lot of people are cynical when it comes to polls. And when you hear somebody get on my show and tell me we have 4 grills on our property, that tells me James Tallarico is a bigger liability than anyone in the media happens to be telling you.
2: That's why I don't read the newspaper, because it's garbage. And the editor that let it come out is garbage.
0: I agree. But now's no time to disparage the media. We've got Nick Lowry coming up to talk Sydney Sweeney's boobs. Hot damn.

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1: I'm Melissa Vale. A water main break in Cary is impacting tens of thousands of customers. It sent kids home early from school and forced residents to boil their water before drinking it. It happened at NC 55 near High House Road. Infrared satellite imagery shows showers and thunderstorms in the central Atlantic that could turn into a tropical system. WXII meteorologist Michelle Kennedy tells us.
2: When we're looking at the September typical areas of tropical origin, well, I tell you what, we've got a system out there now in the subtropical Atlantic that has some possibilities in the next 7 days.
1: The North Carolina Department of Health and Human Services received nearly $7 million in federal grants to improve crisis support in the state. The Substance Abuse and Mental Health Services Administration gave the state three grants to improve the 988 Suicide and Crisis Lifeline, enhance mobile crisis teams, and provide treatment for pregnant and postpartum women. Melissa Vale, WPTF News.
3: 3 points. With SRN News, I'm Bob Agnew in Washington. Amazon says it has suspended its partnership with 21 Air after one of the cargo carrier's planes careened off a Miami runway last week and killed five people. The Boeing 767 came in fast and then barreled roughly 1,300 feet past the end of the runway and smashed into a van. It was carrying workers at a plane cleaning company, and five were killed. President Trump says he is a sufficient guardrail against rogue artificial intelligence, claiming that any efforts to limit the technology is part of what he calls a sick conspiracy. The president specifically said on social media the administration has already stopped the AI company Anthropic from doing bad or potentially bad things. And all the talk about the need for new limitations on AI is having an effect on Wall Street. The high-tech NASDAQ, especially full of AI-related stocks, off by about 23 points. This is SRN News.
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6: Your Monday forecast, it'll be sunny with a high near 90, and then tonight, mostly clear with a low around 64. Tomorrow, sunny with a high near 84. Tomorrow night, mostly clear with a low around 61.
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0: Across America with Jimmy Failla, fired up to talk to this next guest, who is not only the most accurate kicker in NFL history, but he's one of the few big stars who would agree to go on our show twice. Nobody goes on this show twice, but somehow Nick Lowry is back to probably fire his publicist on air. Hey, man.
1: What do you mean? I get to be on with Jimmy Failla. I mean, all of us today need to laugh a little bit more. There's so much crap going on all over the world. Crazy people, crazy ideologies. We got to laugh at ourselves and by the way, get entertainment like the National Football League.
0: Amen. Amen to that. Your Chiefs got a big one tonight against the Broncos. That's got to be exciting, right? Do you still get fired up for opening day even though you don't play?
1: Buddy, I walk into the stadium and I'm like, I'm going to kick a 68-yard field goal. But then again, those aren't too hard to do anymore, apparently.
0: Well, now that they're letting guys from the NFL try to go back to the NCAA, has Ohio State reached out to you? Because my wife's a big Buckeye and they could use a kicker right now.
1: Oh, gosh. That was a hell of a game. I actually did two leadership programs for Arch Manning at the Newman School, where his father uncles went, mm-hmm. and he was amazing back then. Mm-hmm. And what a comeback. I mean, it's
0: that
1: tough. The poor guy's only making $16 million a year, so he's struggling.
0: We're trying to start a GoFundMe for him. I mean, how a college kid can get by on $16 million in this economy. I'm right there with you. Nick Lowry's book, Naked and Alone with 80,000 People, from 11 NFL rejections to Hall of Fame glory. Listen. We make a lot about your 11 rejections in the NFL, but to be clear, my producer Mikey gets rejected 11 times a day at happy hour. So,
1: you know, he's still trying though.
0: Yeah, he is. Maybe your book inspired him. Your book is the reason Mikey continues to buy espresso martinis.
1: Keep going. It's a little bit like Jim Carrey. So, one in a million. So you're saying I got a chance.
0: Your book is Naked and Alone with 80,000 People. Mikey's is Naked and Alone with Nobody. It's coming out in a few months. I kid. But there's so much to get to as the NFL season gets underway. I'm excited as you are. And I'm also, this is a weird number that you probably didn't know. So yesterday, our local teams, the Jets and Giants, both won an opening day. The last time it actually happened.
1: How about that?
0: I know. For real, what are the odds? The last time it happened, though, the Yankees won the World Series. It was 2009. So it's been 17 years since the Jets and Giants both won their home opener. So maybe a good sign for my Yankees. Should I be getting on one of these betting sites?
1: I'm not a bettor, so I'd stay away. But I will say the thing that I noticed right off the bat, and Aaron Glenn was a rookie with me my first year with the Jets, is the swagger and the culture with the Jets. Mm-hmm. And frankly, John Harbaugh has brought the same thing to the Giants. There's a confidence. And Scataboo, you know, he was Arizona State, so I got to see him quite a bit. Mm-hmm. He's the real deal. I mean, you know, he's playing with blood coming out of his nose. He's the toughest SOB. And you've got to have, if you can have one player like that on every team, it just takes the team to another level because, you know, there's some guys that really prefer not to be hit all day, and he loves it. And so the Giants, I think, with a great cocky quarterback and incredibly well-coached team, the Jets with a new swagger, that's pretty cool stuff. That hasn't happened for a while.
0: Yep, we're talking to Nick Lowry, the most accurate kicker in NFL history. He is, of course, a survivor of the New York Jets franchise. But give me a second on that. Swagger probably goes a lot further than the average person can articulate when they're following a sports team day in and day out. Is there a carryover when it comes to culture in teams? Can coaches instantaneously change the fortunes of a team by giving it a little more of that? It's almost like civic pride. Is that what it is?
1: Yes, yes, yes. By the way, most accurate kicker in NFL history for a generation from 80 to 2000.
0: Okay.
1: But not today, but the balls are broken, and we'll talk about that too, by the way.
0: Why
1: they're flying out of space. But Marty Schottenheimer, Jimmy, literally in a few weeks with the same personnel, the Kansas City Chiefs had a swagger and a toughness and a cohesiveness we had never had in the 80s. Mm-hmm. So the coach really does mean that. And coaches, really, when they call them field generals, it's quite accurate. Mm-hmm. They dominate their personality. Absolute ownership makes a difference too. But the head coach makes such a difference. Andy Reid, you know, he's very different from Marty Schottenheimer, but he's tough under all that sweetness. He's a tough dude too. And the way the team respects and loves the coach, Dick Vermeil, another guy I got to know very well with the Chiefs, they know that coach cares about them. Some of them don't express it as much as others, but they know that they expect the most. I love the fact that, hey, I had to work my tail off. And as Marty said to me the very first time I talked to him, you know, I don't know about kickers. You make your kicks, you'll be here. You know, I got six phone numbers right here. And I love that. In other words, you're accountable. And a lot of people run from accountability.
0: Yes. Well, what I love about your book, Naked and Alone with 80,000 People, we talked about this the last time you were on, is it actually does inspire people to invest in themselves and hold themselves more accountable, and that's actually the most invigorating thing you can do on a personal level is own your own success and defeat and learn from those defeats and turn them into assets. That's a lot of what your book's about, right?
1: You know, I'm going to guess here that Jimmy Failla had times when he wasn't perceived as funny as he is now. And you just keep telling those jokes, buddy. You get the guy who's, you know, making out his little comments from out in the balcony somewhere, and you take him down.
0: Whoa.
1: Get better
0: can
1: at
0: I
1: taking
0: just,
1: down
0: can
1: those
0: I just,
1: guys.
0: Can I just jump in? There was no balcony at any venue I started out as. I was in opium dens and meth labs, but you're right. There has to be this percentage of your brain that deludes you into keep going, you know?
1: Yeah.
0: You have to have that vision. So like to this point, when you're rejected 11 times in the NFL, but you understand that you have this vision, you have this worldview that's going to end the way yours did, that's essentially what became your North Star, right? Is someone can tell you no, but no one can tell you to quit but you.
1: You know, after 2 years, I went from being rejected, even though I was out kicking a bunch of guys that weren't as good as me, to being confident and not feeling guilty that I was ready to beat out the greatest kicker in the history of the game at that point, who became the first kicker in the Hall of Fame, Jan Stenner, who's become a dear friend.
0: Oh, cool.
1: Didn't like me the first couple of years, but I was ready because I paid my dues. So everybody out there, when you're willing to do whatever it takes and answer that question, am I willing to do whatever it takes to be the best?
0: Yeah.
1: Amazing things happen. Maybe not in 1 month.
0: Yeah.
1: Tony Robbins definitely helped me at one point, but it's 2 years. You can transform completely from an underappreciated comedian to one of the stars of Fox Television and the national radio scene.
0: I did not know that you are a friend, an associate of Tony Robbins. So I had Tony Robbins on my TV show, right? And I was trying to explain to him that I am the low budget version of him when I was a cab driver, because people get into a taxi and they dump every one of their issues on you because they know you're never going to see them again. And then the problem is sometimes you see them again. And now you've got to ride to the airport with the guy who told you he likes to get spanked by a G.I. Joe, you know, and all you have in your dashboard is Cobra Commander. It gets odd is the point I'm trying to make. But there's value in conversation and just talking about your problems and your adversities out loud that a lot of people that a lot of people benefit from. And I'm telling you this. We had this discussion last time you were on. Your book is so helpful to anybody listening to this, whether they like football or not, because every one of these fundamentals carries on into any other forum of your life, relationships, business, entrepreneurship, anything you're doing. Yeah. The tenets of success are the same. Work your ass off, hold yourself accountable, learn from mistakes.
1: Stick with it so long, and then eventually the constellations, you know, align, and the right person appreciates you, etc. The thing about being a kicker, also the other analogy, is don't make excuses.
0: Yeah,
1: shut up, get it done. When you don't make it, figure it out, and then get ready for the next one.
0: Okay, well, let me throw this at you, because there was a guy that said to me that the balls in the NFL have something going on to make the field goals as crazy as they are. I'm not supposed to reveal my sources, but it rhymes with Nick Lowry. What do you make of the balls in the NFL right now and these 100-yard field goals or whatever the hell I'm witnessing now?
1: Well, so Jan and I were sitting in the ownership suite with Clark Hunt and his wife Tavia watching a game. And this is about 10, 11, 12 years ago. Mm-hmm. And he said, Nick, you gotta talk about this. Look at how far the balls are going, because for the first time. If you ever played baseball, Jimmy, that new mitt, you couldn't catch anything. You had to work it in. And the same thing when the new balls in the NFL came out, they're much harder. They wouldn't go as far. But if you could break them in, they'd go 5, 6, 7 yards further. That happened about 11, 12 years ago. And all you have to do is see the average punt, the average field goal went up. But two years ago, the kickers, and this is directly from Harrison Butker, who's a tremendous kicker for the Chiefs, had 2 59-yarders and a 69-yarder. In the preseason this year, a lot of big kicks in the Super Bowls and playoffs. And he said they can have the game balls that they kick for 3 weeks. Now, if this was baseball, they'd be talking about juiced baseballs. Yeah. But for some reason, they don't tend to cover it. And that means the ball's going 9, 10 yards farther. Now, the kickers are better now, but they're not that much better. And I had, in my very first field goals, a 57-yarder and a 50-yarder in 1980. I had 3 of the 5 longest in NFL history, 58, 58, and 57 by 1985. If I was kicking the balls they have today, I think they'd go a lot farther as well. In fact, anybody that wants to Google this, Google Nick Lowry 5 field goals Raiders, and there's a 1-minute video with O.J. Simpson on the sidelines Thursday Night Football watching me kick it going, that looked like it could have gone 70 yards.
0: O.J. Simpson, the NFL's all-time leader in fleeing yardage. But yes, that's crazy. That's a crazy television. So then give me this though. Is there a part of you, you're not a gambler, but I know that obviously with the advances in fantasy football and all of the, you know, hypothetical proposition bets and things like that, there's probably a benefit to the league in making it easier to score and kick field goals from further distances because they're, the incentive is they want more points on the board. Do they not?
1: I think they, you know, with AI and all the accelerated ways to analyze attendance and focus, you know, they measure how long somebody watches as well as whether they're watching. They go up when there's more scoring. In the end, of course, great defenses tends to be more important for the winner in the Super Bowl. But I think they like that, and they like the excitement. I just think that the statistics are a little bit, shall we say, exaggerated now because the balls are much easier to kick.
0: Yeah, I could see that, and that makes sense. So tonight, you're walking into that stadium, are you not?
1: Yes, sir.
0: You are, yeah, you're going to, you have to. I mean, you're Chiefs royalty. That's a big damn deal. What is a Monday night football for Nick Lowry consist of? Is there a 7-hour tailgate? Like, what am I going to see when I turn on my TV?
1: You know, the Chiefs and Mark Donovan and Clark Hunt, they have created an incredible in-game experience. And then we have great entertainment on the field with Casey Wolf, who's hilarious. Obviously, the cheerleaders, all that. Usually, there's an A-10 Warthog or a stealth bomber flying overhead right before the game, which just gets you crazy.
0: Yeah, yeah.
1: But it's more the faith in this team and the intensity. And of course, Patrick Mahomes and Travis Kelce, not to mention Taylor Swift, who's going to be there, I'm sure.
0: I was going
1: to
0: ask.
1: That adds a certain celebrity to it. And Patrick, when you've got leaders that not only are great players, but great human beings.
0: Yeah.
1: I mean, they really are great people. And they make sure everybody on the team feels seen and heard and important. Man, you feel that as a player, and you certainly feel that in the stands as well. And even though last year was the big exception, hopefully we'll turn it around this year. I'm a little worried about our offensive line. We're missing our left tackle, Josh Simmons, and we got to protect the greatest quarterback we've ever had.
0: Yeah, he's something. We're talking to the great Nick Lowry. Are you planning to give Travis Kelce a hard time about the rumor that they had a buffet at their wedding?
1: No, because it was a first-class buffet, and everybody that went there, as opposed to the knuckleheads who weren't invited, said it was arguably the greatest night of their lives where they all felt important. And by the way, this is the other thing about Patrick Mahomes and Travis and Taylor. They handle their success as well as anybody I've ever seen.
0: Yes.
1: So all those other people, get a life, please.
0: My concern for them is that they got married at Madison Square Garden, and I was afraid the Knicks fans were going to burn their limos because the Knicks fans lit everything on fire after we won the NBA championship.
1: Yeah, and Donald Trump did not try to go to the wedding reception, so that probably was good. That would have hurt a little bit of the traffic around the Madison Square Garden.
0: Well, everybody, you know, it's funny. Since we talk about football and the Trump man back in the day, he had wanted to buy the New Jersey Generals back when that league was happening. You know, everybody always tells me Trump would be a good football coach. I don't think he would be for one reason. You can't have a 2-hour and 30-minute pregame speech from the coach. Is that not going to burn out the locker room?
1: You know, I think after a while, you need to learn a little bit about the proper balance. So I'm not going to go there except to say you've got a little merit to that insight. You know? Men, and you know what? The smart coaches will always say this. Uh-huh. I do my coaching, but it's the players that win the games. They got to get on the field and do the work.
0: Amen. I'm with you. Good luck tonight. Enjoy that tailgate.
1: Thank you. Thank you, brother.
0: The book, Naked and Alone with 80,000 People, the author, Nick Lowry, say something nice to Taylor for Mikey, okay? In case she's having second thoughts with Travis, tell her Mikey's still available, okay?
1: Mikey is available. And keep going. Maybe that 12th time, buddy, you will be accepted, embraced, and life will be great.
0: He's not buying it. I can hear him inflating the doll as we speak, but thanks for trying. The great Nick Lowry. We're back after this.
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3: He's always dressed fantastic. He has what I call
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0: There it is. Fox Across America with Jimmy Failla, holding this country together. 1 hour of radio at a time in the next hour, okay? And we made it through this hour, I would say, in stellar fashion.
16: You can't handle the truth!
0: Okay, but in the next, that's funny. Another cheap shot at the champ. Donald Trump spent his entire Republican convention on October 24th with a guy by the name of Byron Donald sitting next to him in the box. Byron Donald, of course, as a freshman congressman, was one of the very first guests we booked on this show and has become a weekly guest that we have a great relationship with over the years. But when Byron was sitting next to Trump at the RNC, I was like, yo, this is a big damn deal, because if he's hanging out next to Trump, okay, that means there's a very bright future for Byron Donalds in the Republican Party. Well, wouldn't you know it, as we sit here right now, Byron Donalds is the front runner to be the next Republican governor and the next governor in the great state of Florida. Okay, we're going to talk about it in the next hour. Why? Because we love hanging with BD, especially on a football Monday, because the guy will talk sports with you all day. But two, his opponent, David Jolly, says he wants to campaign with Kamala Harris.
17: Kamala's awful with her weird laugh.
0: I don't know why anybody in their right mind would do this, but in politics and sports, it is known as an unforced error. And I will explain why in the very next hour. The Democrat race for the White House in 2028 is hanging on one teeny tiny socialist thread right now that all comes down to the midterms. That's my superpower. I don't know anything about policy. I'm a very mildly educated man, but I own a politics to English dictionary, and I can translate what politicians are saying into plain English and give it back to you in the next hour, which is exactly what I'm going to do. So don't go anywhere, damn it. We need you.
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3: Breaking news this hour at Town Hall. I'm Bob Agnew in Washington. The president discussed a number of topics with reporters on Sunday, including his plan to give every American adult $5,000 if the GOP wins the midterms.
5: They said the Great Big Beautiful Bill, which was basically 17 bills wrapped up into one, will never happen. It happened. They said when I gave the military last year $1,776. They said that wasn't going to happen. That happened. And what do you think? I think it's going to happen.
3: The commander-in-chief also had some comments to make about the war with Iran.
6: Iran will end right after the mid, maybe before, but it'll end right after the midterms. Gasoline's going to drop like a rock.
7: Trump says he won't make a bad deal for the U.S., pressed by reporters for more.
6: We'll ultimately get out, unless we decide to stay and keep the oil, like Venezuela.
3: AI worries have apparently spooked the market. U.S. stocks in the red as calls for a slowdown in AI continue. A battle over religious free speech on Northern Arapaho tribal lands. Northern Arapaho Chairman Kenan Grossback taking issue with the fact that a pastor described some of their religious practices as idol worship.
26: What she said was the most insulting thing she could say about her tribe, because that's our highest ceremony, and that's when all the Arapaho people come together.
3: Foundations for Nations Church pastor Sarah Lucas says she was merely following Christian teachings.
27: Jesus preached hard against the traditions of man. It got him murdered. The traditions of man make the word of God no effect. Who is Jesus if we're practicing everything? It's him and him only. And that's the message we have. It's in our statement of faith. I can't preach anything else or I'll be accountable for what I hold the Bible.
3: The tribal government has demanded that she leave the reservation, but Lucas says her words simply reflect her interpretation of the Bible and are constitutionally protected. More at townhall.com.
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2: I'm Melissa Vale. A water main break in Cary is impacting tens of thousands of customers. It has sent kids home early from school and forced residents to boil their water before drinking it. It happened at NC 55 near High House Road. A stretch of NC 55 was closed on Monday morning, but has since reopened. Infrared satellite imagery shows showers and thunderstorms in the central Atlantic that could turn into a tropical system. WXII meteorologist Michelle Kennedy tells us.
3: No great hopes right now over the next several days, but midweek to late week, we might see some development with the system. It's about 1,300 miles east-southeast of Bermuda.
2: 38-year-old Lontrell Alston had his first appearance in Durham County Court Monday morning. Alston is charged with the death of 43-year-old Victoria James after a shooting on Revere Road Saturday afternoon. Durham police say the incident was domestic, and James and Alston were previously in a relationship. Alston is charged with first-degree murder, two counts of assault with a deadly weapon with intent to kill, discharging a weapon inside an occupied vehicle, and habitual misdemeanor assault. Oil prices are surging again, and President Donald Trump says drivers shouldn't expect relief anytime soon. The national average for a gallon of regular gas was $4.32, according to AAA. North Carolina's average cost is below that at $3.97. Mary Amick, a driver filling up her tank on Sunday in Wake County, tells CBS 17.
4: I don't work. I'm retired. And so this helps really in the long run saves me money than having to wait till it's empty and then put it all in at once.
2: On Saturday, September 12th, a woman was found on the side of the road in Hoke County after she said two men tried to abduct her. She told police that she was walking along the road around 8 a.m. when a blue-black van stopped and a man pulled her into the back of it. She said she was punched in the eye, assaulted with a knife, and then pushed out of the van. The WPTF forecast, mostly sunny today, high near 90. Alyssa Vale, WPTF News.
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0: bonus Eddie Van Halen for the final hour of Fox Across America with Jimmy Failla, fired up to bring in Byron Donalds, superstar congressman from the great state of Florida. He is now the front runner to be the next governor in the great state of Florida. We're campaigning against a guy by the name of David Jolly, who did an interview yesterday vowing to campaign with Kamala Harris.
1: That was a hot mess inside a dumpster fire, inside a train wreck.
0: We're going to talk about it with BD when he joins us later in the hour, but we begin at the tippy top of the hour with some you and me time. Today is, of course, a seminal day in our illustrious history, as we're being heard for the first time ever on the legendary Freedom AM 1490 and 103.9 FM, which is out in Big Spring, Texas. So we're talking Odessa, we're talking Midland. You know what we're talking about? We're talking about the very best part of America.
2: Correct.

0: mundo.
1: Dude, I love Texas. I visited every one of our Texas markets multiple times, which is one of the reasons the wardrobe department here at Fox is chasing me with an Ozempic needle as we speak. Okay? I like to eat. And if you like to be in Texas, that's pretty much all they do is feed you.
2: Put that cookie down now!
1: Oh, there's the wardrobe department again. Texans don't know the difference between hospitality and a hazing ritual. When a Texan says he'd like to buy you a beer, he means 53 beers.
3: That is correct.
1: They're not buying you a beer. Someone says, yeah, you want to have a rib? You have, well, do you want to try the ribs? You're not trying a rib. You're trying a life-changing amount of food. That's what's happening.
2: Don't call him a fat pig.
1: No, I'm calling myself a fat. You don't have to make fun of me.
2: Sir, please do not call him a fat pig.
1: But I am not the member of this staff who is making the most headlines today here in the Fox News building. I got to bring Mikey on for a second because there's two reasons we need you on the show. First and foremost is your area of expertise, which is Sydney Sweeney's boobs. Can we acknowledge that over the course of your time on this show, you have become such an expert on women's anatomy, there's now an entire parade dedicated to it. Is that correct?
4: I can confirm.
1: We call it Mikey's Babe Parade. And if you are a weekly or daily listener of this show, something you'll come to notice is anytime I am not on the air, for some reason, there's about 10 female guests that are in this studio instead.
5: Hubba, hubba.
1: It is known affectionately in media called Mikey's Babe Parade. Mikey has the Sydney Sweeney controversy that he hit me to this morning that I knew nothing about, but it makes perfect sense once I hear Sydney Sweeney is in the headlines. That you would be attuned to this. Is this the first story in your feed? Because that says a lot about what you're searching.
4: Well, it was also the first story on my Twitter feed like the day it came out.
1: Is that true?
4: Yeah. I turned to Josh. I'm like, have you seen this new ad?
1: Oh, my God. Well, one thing everybody needs to know around the country is Mikey is one of the faces of the show. I mean, he is as relevant as anyone who calls in, as anybody who appears weekly on the show. But we have been reliably informed by our sources in the media. Mikey is getting a new job here at Fox News. He's going to be working in some shape or form in the headlines division. Is that what it's called, Mikey? But as we make this announcement on the air, what you need to understand is Mikey actually leaving our show? No, they're giving him a job. Okay. We're actually bringing in a new producer from the Guy Benson show named Christine Bragg.
6: That's stupid. Use your common sense.
1: No, that was not me playing that. That was anyone who knows Christine playing that. We wish her the best of luck. We think she's going to be fine. But Mikey's going to be operating in a new capacity down the hall. But you have agreed to do what? A segment called what, Mikey?
4: Mikey Mondays.
1: Mikey right? Mondays.
4: We have soft launch.
1: Because you can't have Mikey off the show, so you're going to get him on the air now instead of as a producer. That's a big damn deal. Josh, be up front with me. Is Mikey Mondays a bad idea?
7: I mean, as long as there's a steady stream of new Sydney Sweeney commercials, we'll be fine.
1: That's what I mean. Because when it's Sydney Sweeney, that means there's a corporation involved. You get American Eagle, you got some gambling outlet that advertises on NFL sites. We're safe. But if we don't get Sydney Sweeney, that means Mikey is going to be bringing up OnlyFans models. Am I right?
7: I mean, it'd be a way for us to branch out and, you know, figure out new streams of news.
1: This isn't, Mikey, I'm being upfront about this, okay? You have expertly, and we'll discuss this in time because you're not, like, leaving anytime soon, but you have expertly produced this radio show for the better part of almost 7 years. When you started,
4: is it that long?
1: Is it out of 6-7 years? It feels longer to me. I'm kidding. Stop it. Okay, but your ability to produce 3 hours of a daily talk show, I think, is a lot easier than producing an actual segment that you're the star of.
4: Okay.
1: Is there more pressure to do a Mikey Monday than there is to do an entire Monday radio show for somebody else?
4: I think there's going to be, and I should probably give people the heads up. I have a face for radio, as we've all...
1: Stop it, Mikey. It is my job to carry the segment as the host of the show. You're just going to come by and make sure we have updates on all things Mikey, because you're somebody this audience knows. Like, you've met people. Not a lot of people, because we took you to a few markets and we're like, we probably shouldn't do this. I'm kidding. No, I mean, not too many people, but enough
4: Thank
1: people.
4: Puppy, right?
1: But let me ask you this, and we'll do this on the air when she gets back, because I think Christine is guys in Kansas City this week, so she has to carry his luggage around the airport and get his Coke Zeros and stuff like that. But how is Christine behind the scenes? Are you guys getting along?
4: Oh, Christine's awesome. I've known her for years, and she, I mean, I couldn't have asked for probably a better person to be taking over this job after me.
1: Yeah, because she's your homie and she likes you and wants you around. You don't want some cutthroat dirtbag who comes in from a news background. You want Christine, who is arguably, I would argue, a much bigger hot mess than you are.
4: Well, I mean, it just depends on who you ask. Right?
1: Although that is true, because as banged up as Christine gets, I have never put her into an Uber with an executive here at Fox, handed the man a pile of cash and said, I'm sorry for whatever comes next. I've never done that with Christine. Okay.
4: Yeah, that was something, right?
1: I've when you bring a guy to a place called the Spanked Puppy, okay, it's implied that everybody there is going to be a little off. So the idea that your guy is the one who stands out the most, though, Mikey, that's something to say.
4: No. This was actually at a bar down the street.
1: I know. I'm talking about a different excursion when we went to the Spanked Puppy and I found out that you don't know how to drink. And what I mean by that is Mikey drinks quite frequently, but when he was younger and he first started on the show, he was like 12 years old. So he was having, like, he'd have a beer first, then a glass of wine, then switch to a Long Island iced tea, then he's got a margarita. Do you still do that?
4: Absolutely.
1: Come on, Mikey.
0: That's not right.
1: What's wrong with you?
4: I remember being okay at the Spanked Puppy, though. There were other times that, no, I was not.
1: You want to know why?
4: Probably, it was iffy.
1: You were okay relative to who else was there. The people at the Spanked Puppy were so drunk. Remember the guy who wanted me to drive his motorcycle?
4: Oh, yeah, he still calls in, right?
1: I'm not riding your motorcycle. I had to do this at the Lake of the Ozarks. The guy wanted me to drive his Corvette so bad, and he was so hammered. These guys want to be able to tell people you drove my car, that I just lied and told him I did. I'm like, where were you? I was just, we were just outside, like, for an hour. Where the hell were you? And he was like, get out of here. Picture it didn't happen. But I had the presence of mind to take a picture of me in the car before I, and didn't actually drive it. What do you think of that?
4: That was great.
1: Yeah.
4: And then we went back inside, right? I had that, what was it, the poutine or whatever? That was really good there.
1: Yeah, they fed us good at the Spanked Puppy. We're working on another date with them. You'll have to come. It's a reunion. Even if you're in your new fancy pants gig, you still have to come be a part of that. But yes, that was the breaking news of the day here at Fox, as Mikey is transitioning into a new gig. It's a big fancy pants headlines radio gig, but you're going to hear him on the show regularly from Mikey Mondays. And Christine Bragg, who is a bit of a hot mess in her own right, is going to come in and be producing the show Monday through Friday and working on my TV show just the same. So she's got a lot to do, but mainly drag my producer Annie out of bars on the Lower East Side on Friday nights, because Annie comes on all sweet and demure and little sweet Annie. You see her on social media, but she's like a population control device on the weekends. But Annie, also not the woman I'm focused on right now. Let's get back to Sydney Sweeney. So why is it controversial that Sydney Sweeney is doing sexy sports gambling ads? I've seen all kinds of sports gambling ads. Shouldn't the bigger concern not be how Sydney Sweeney portrays women, but that 80% of the boys in America now have a gambling problem, Mikey?
4: Yeah, and you can kind of count me in that area. No, I'm kidding. I'm kidding. I control it better than I did. It's like drinking. It's like, yeah, you got to know how to do it after a certain... I don't know. I didn't have a problem with it when I saw the ad. Doesn't mean I'm signing up for that thing, because I think it's one of those, like, prediction markets.
1: Yeah.
4: It's not even, like, an app.
1: But that's what I wanted to ask you and Josh. Like, if you're gambling, like, the president, I don't think endorsements matter in gambling. I could be wrong about that. But I think if you're gambling, it's not because, like, oh, wow, there's a picture of Sydney Sweeney. It's because you're trying to make money, no? But is there a psychology to seeing the hot girl and maybe thinking, well, if I won money, I could get a girl like that? Is that what it is, Josh?
7: Oh, totally. I mean, that's just an age-old thing. I mean, going back to even before the sports marketing, it was at all the poker magazines, all that stuff. It's ingrained in it.
1: Yeah.
7: They're not threatening the athletes.
1: Yeah.
7: Not yet, for whatever reason. They're making up that, you know, Sydney Sweeney is threatening them.
1: Yeah. Like, I love this New York Times piece you guys sent me, which is, they're mad at how Sydney Sweeney portrays female athletes. Okay. Number one, she's not pretending to be an athlete. Number two, the liberals are letting people with penises portray female athletes. You know what I mean?
4: Exactly. Yeah.
1: Like, how is this even a thing? Okay, I don't think this is real. I just think at this point, because she's such a lightning rod from the American Eagle thing, that you can't associate her with something without someone writing a think piece about how this is really problematic. You know what I'm saying?
4: Right. Yeah.
1: That's what it is. Because everybody, it's so bizarre, man. But every, especially these things, this is Amalie Clayton. She's a sports journalist joining The Athletic summer of 2026. Before joining The Athletic, she worked as a freelance journalist writing for outlets including DAZN, The Mirror, The Rugby Paper. And she holds all kinds of fancy pants degrees that I can't pronounce. So she is educated beyond all believable bounds. But in my opinion, the more educated a person has become, the more impossible their social positions are. You know what I'm saying?
4: Yeah.
1: Because Sydney Sweeney is not a threat to women, because she does female athletes, but she doesn't have a biological advantage over them. Like, men are a threat to female athletes. But do you think anybody as educated as Amalie Clayton, who went to Liverpool John Moores University, okay, and has a also has a degree in biochemistry? Biochemistry. Do you think the biochemistry lady is going to say a coarse word about men beating up women in a boxing ring? No, right?
4: Nope.
1: So this is just all of that same stupid grievance social justice politics that gets clicks but isn't really supported by any substance, I don't think. Mikey, will you still be allowed to report on things like Sydney Sweeney down the hall, or are they trying to, like, how's this
4: going
1: to work?
4: It depends, I think, because of who I'll be working with. It's a lot of the video stuff.
1: Oh, the video stuff.
4: So that means, like, stuff from this show, even.
1: I would trust you around an open bar more than videos. what kind of blockers do they have on the videos you're importing day in and day out? I'm kidding. I think you're going to do great. Mike, you got a lot of time left on the show, and you're not actually leaving it when you go to your new position. But I think people needed to hear this on the Monday, because I think Lord Radio is going to announce this with Christine later on his show.
4: Oh, yeah, I've heard that. Yeah.
1: How do you think that goes down?
4: Well,
1: she's like, she's out in Kansas City. They're going to the Chiefs game, by the way. I should have hooked them up with Nick Lowry. Nick Lowry knows Taylor Swift. Did you know that?
4: I know. He'd probably get a picture with her, right?
1: Yeah, that's insane. That Nick Lowry knows Taylor Swift, knows Patrick Mahomes. I mean, he's the most
4: Gracie Hunt.
1: Yeah, he knows. Yeah. I know. Is she secretly your favorite?
4: Yeah.
1: She's hotter than Taylor Swift, right?
4: Oh, 100%. Yeah.
1: Wow.
4: And Mahomes' wife.
1: Mahomes' wife is all right. Is that Brittany Mahomes?
4: Yeah.
1: What happened to Jackson Mahomes? Remember the influencer who was a little controversial in his own right?
4: Oh, yeah. Didn't he get, like, arrested at one point or something?
1: Oh, I don't know.
4: Or, I don't know.
1: I mean, I think you're confusing him with Patrick Mahomes Sr.
4: Oh, yeah. Well, him too. But
1: file this under a conversation we wouldn't have when Nick Lowry was on the show. Josh, what can you give me on the Mahomeses, other than one of them wasn't a very good pitcher for the Mets?
7: I think finally somebody had a nice little sit-down with Jackson and said, cut it out with the TikTok.
1: Right?
7: I think that arrest that Mikey was referring to, I think that was finally the line for Jackson and all his antics.
1: They reeled him in. All right, that makes sense. So Jackson Mahomes probably there. Yeah, they put a shock collar on that guy and said no more TikTok. Well, since we had this conversation, Chiefs at home against the Broncos tonight. The line is 1. Where do you guys weigh in?
4: 1 in favor of the Chiefs.
1: Yes.
4: I think you actually have to go Denver with that.
1: You do?
4: Yeah.
1: Wow, Josh?
7: Yeah, I'm going Denver. I mean, I don't know. It's Mahomes' first game back since his injury. Mm-hmm. I mean, then again, Scadaboo looked pretty good yesterday.
4: Yes, he did.
7: Same injury.
4: And
7: so
4: neighbors.
7: Who knows?
1: Yeah, well, he was playing against the Cowboys, though.
7: I'm
1: kidding.
7: True.
1: Chief shot at our new Texas affiliate. Don't go anywhere. Byron Donalds, favorite for the next governor of Florida. Also the best handicapper in Washington, D.C. He'll give us some picks when we come back.
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0: morning. There it is. Fox Across America with Jimmy Fallon. Talked about a lot today. AI, Sydney Sweeney, Byron Donalds is coming by. We had NFL legend Nick Lowry, the most accurate field goal kicker in NFL history, who is, of course, going to be partying with the Kansas City Chiefs tonight. Monday Night Football, Chiefs going up against the Broncos. You'll also see Jimmy Fallon on Jesse Waters Primetime, because he knows where the ratings bread is buttered. Do you know Waters refers to me as the ratings fairy? Do you know why he refers to me as the ratings fairy? Because I gave myself that nickname on his show.
1: I admire your honesty.
0: It's just a running joke now. But you'll see me on Jesse a little bit later this evening if you want to check in, get some Fallavision before you turn into Monday Night Football and get crazy. I think the biggest gift to football fans over in Ireland was given by Donald Trump yesterday in County Clare when he announced that he was going to not only cut those $5,000 checks, also said he was eventually going to repeal the tax on Irish whiskey, which I know was a big hit with a lot of my relatives. Okay. But the big thing that made the most headlines, I believe, is him giving the EU a hard time on immigration. Here it is, clip 12.
2: I sort of hate to see what's happening with Europe. I hate to see what's happening on trade. I hate to see what's happening on energy. And I hate to see what's happening on immigration. Woo, that immigration, what you're doing to yourselves, you're just killing yourselves. But we're going to work with them, and we do work with them.
0: So that's Donald Trump saying, I hate what you're doing on immigration. And people try to say, well, that's racist and xenophobic and blah.
3: Democrats are so full of crap.
0: Guys, the European Union is destroying itself. Why? Because mass migration, it doesn't even have anything to do with the social conflict of importing people who don't share your values. Obviously, it has everything to do with that in terms of how it upends your society and the roving rape gangs that they're dealing with over in Europe. If you want to Google that, it's a real dark conversation that I'm not dying to have at the moment. But the bigger issue is the logistical and financial burden. Look at Springfield, Ohio. Everybody hears Springfield, Ohio, and they go, wow, that's the place where Donald Trump said they were eating the dogs and they were eating the cats. And yes, that was a pretty viral clip. They're eating the dogs. They're eating the cats. Okay, but the bigger issue is they took 66,000 people and dumped them into a town that basically had about that many people living in it, maybe a little bit less. And you know what happened? Okay, it drove up the cost of everything. In the process, it devalued labor and made the roads a hell of a lot less safer because there were now people on the road that couldn't read the language on the road signs or operate the vehicles that they were driving in. Yeah, not good, right? So the point is, there is a logistical complication that supersedes race. Okay, but they'll try to make it about that so they don't have to basically own the responsibility of how they've screwed up their society. That's what we're dealing with.

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1: I'm Melissa Vail. A water main break in Cary is impacting tens of thousands of customers. It sent kids home early from school and forced residents to boil their water before drinking it. It happened at NZ55 near High House Road. Infrared satellite imagery shows showers and thunderstorms in the central Atlantic that could turn into a tropical system. WXII meteorologist Michelle Kennedy tells us.
2: When we're looking at the September typical areas of tropical origin, well, I tell you what, we've got a system out there now in the subtropical Atlantic that has some possibilities in the next 7 days.
1: The North Carolina Department of Health and Human Services received nearly $7 million in federal grants to improve crisis support in the state. The Substance Abuse and Mental Health Services Administration gave the state three grants to improve the 988 Suicide and Crisis Lifeline, enhance mobile crisis teams, and provide treatment for pregnant and postpartum women. Melissa Vail, WPTF News.
3: With SRN News, I'm Bob Agnew in Washington. Amazon said it is suspending its partnership with 21 Air after one of the cargo carrier's planes careened off a Miami runway last week and killed five people. The Boeing 767 came in fast and then barreled through about 1,300 feet past the end of the runway and smashed into a van. It was carrying workers at the time that were part of a plane cleaning crew. All five people who died were in that vehicle. Amazon said it's decided to pause its operations with 21 Air. President Trump says he is the guardrail against rogue artificial intelligence, claiming any efforts to limit the technology is part of what he calls a sick conspiracy. The president repeating to reporters over the weekend that he believes that the future of AI is the future of U.S. dominance in the world, especially against competitors like China. On Wall Street, the Dow Jones Industrial Average struggling. It's down by 123 points. This is SRN News.
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7: Your Monday forecast, it'll be sunny with a high near 90, and then tonight, mostly clear with a low around 64. Tomorrow, sunny with a high near 84. Tomorrow night, mostly clear with a low around 61.
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0: Bang, there it is. Fox Across America with Jimmy Fallon. Fired up to have a big chat with Byron Donalds, frontrunner for the gubernatorial race down in Florida. I have a clip for you. Believe it or not, when you listen to the show day in and day out, we prep this show, okay? We prep the show. Most people listening to it go, this doesn't sound prepared at all. We prep the show every day.
1: Come on, don't bullshit me.
0: No, we do. Stop it. Here is David Jolly. He's on CBS News Miami, and he's asked about Kamala Harris. This is called A Bad Answer. Clip 34.
2: Speaking of campaigning with, would you want to have Kamala Harris come and campaign with you?
3: I would welcome anybody in today's Democratic Party. I would also welcome Republican support. The fact is, I think that Kamala Harris should have beaten Donald Trump.
0: Oh, my God.
4: Are you stupid or something?
0: I think Kamala Harris should have beaten Donald Trump.
5: Kamala is so stupid.
0: Kamala Harris was weapons grade stupid. How many clips have I played you of her as the border czar? Remember the famous Lester Holt clip? She was, you ever done a job so poorly that you deny having the job? Like by the time Kamala Harris got the nomination, she denied ever being the border czar, even though she literally worked as a border czar, flew down to the Northern Triangle, conducted a study on the root causes of illegal immigration, and told us it was climate change, which was the reason we had,
6: sell crazy someplace else. We're all stocked up here.
0: Guys, the root cause of illegal immigration under the Biden administration, are you ready for it? It's because they knew they could get in. Why are there 20 million people coming to the border? Because we're letting them in.
7: Country is being destroyed by stupid people, by very stupid people.
0: Okay, if someone comes to your country illegally and you give them free health care, you give them a free hotel room, okay, the message to their family and friends is not don't come. Their message is we made it.
8: Well, we're moving on now.
0: Ergo, 20 million people came into this country illegally under Biden and Kamala.
9: But buenos dias.
0: But when Kamala was asked about the border fuss, this is what she said to Lester Holt.
10: We've been to the border. So this whole thing about the border, we've been to the border. We've been to the border.
11: You haven't been to the border.
10: I haven't been to Europe. And I don't understand the point that you're making.
0: Wow!
12: She is a fraud, a phony, a woman without a moral core, a regular two-faced, mealy-mouthed politician who swings with the wind.
0: We've been to the border, we've been to the border, we've been to the border. You haven't been to the border. Yeah, and I haven't been to Europe. I don't understand the question. I mean, come on.
13: Kamala is a lying sociopath. Fact-checked.
0: That's my favorite thing in the world. One of those clips. I have hours of these. But yeah, David Jolly's like, oh, I'd campaign with her. I'd campaign with any Democrat. Because he's part of the same apparatus that the rest of his party is running with. Which is, we're a big tent party. Socialists that want to dismantle capitalism, it's a big tent. I don't necessarily agree, but big tent. Why? Because that's where the money is.
14: We're paying in cash.
0: The reason they can't disavow the socialists is the socialists have all the donors.
15: It costs a lot of money to run for political office.
0: So you literally let people into your party who say defund the police.
16: Look, if you hate cops just because of the cops, the next time you get in trouble, call a crackhead.
0: John Kennedy, Senator Kennedy. But I bring all of this up because there's this disingenuous thing happening right now in the Democratic Party where even establishment guys like Pete Buttigieg are now saying we need to stack the Supreme Court. We should stack the court. Okay, here's a question that never gets asked. If we need to stack the Supreme Court, do they support the Republicans stacking the court right now then? Of course not. And that's the whole charade. They're like, we need the court to be impartial. That's why the Democrats have to win the next election and appoint a bunch of Democrats to the court. That's what they're doing. I mean, it's such a scam. But why is Pete Buttigieg and a lot of Democrats trying to circle back to all of this stuff about oppression and Jim Crow and everything else? Because they're losing the black vote pretty aggressively. Black Americans hate, and I mean hate, all of this mass migration. Okay, it's why Trump made such massive inroads and got the highest share of the black vote for anybody since Gerald Ford. It's also because a lot of prominent, outspoken black celebrities have now called the Democrats' contribution to the black community into question. How many times have I played you this Charles Barkley clip about Joe Biden?
9: The reason I think the Democratic Party and Mr. Biden, President Biden, is losing black votes is they only care about black people every 4 years. They come into our neighborhoods and say, we're going to make stuff better. We're going to do this, do this, do this. And then finally, us black people are like, yeah, man, other than my ability to dunk a basketball, all my neighborhoods are still the same. Our schools are still the same. And that's why I think black people are leaving disappointed in the Democratic Party, because I ain't going to lie. I voted Democratic every time just because I thought it was going to help black people and poor people. Because black people and poor white people, they're in the same boat.
0: But that's Charles Barkley saying Democrats only care about black people every 4 years.
11: I'm Kamala Harris, and I approve this message.
0: Okay. And because they're losing the black vote as aggressively as they are, they've started to resort to other things. Like, here's a Pete Buttigieg. You know what Pete Buttigieg is polling at with black Americans? 0%. Zero. He technically doesn't register 1% in the polls with black Americans. Because Pete Buttigieg is absurd. When he was the transportation secretary, if you remember, he went after racist bridges and roads. He took the notice to airmen, the NOTAM in-flight alert system that pilots used, and changed it to notice to air persons.
14: That was absolutely dreadful.
0: I'll be damned if we're going to have gendered language in the cockpit. But do you understand, if you're a pilot and you can't hear notice to airmen, like that's actually an affront to your ability to do your job? You shouldn't be in charge of the lives of 200 other people on a commercial airliner. You shouldn't. If you're that emotionally and mentally fragile, there is no way in hell that you should be in charge of the whole damn thing. But in any event, Pete Buttigieg, with all of his woke policies that he tried to impose on Americans.
17: Everything woke turns to
0: black people, by and large, rejected the woke agenda. They didn't support defund the police. Elected Democrats did, woke white people did. Black people didn't want to whack Aunt Jemima. Why? Aunt Jemima was around for 135 years. For real. Same age as Nancy Pelosi, Aunt Jemima. Okay? But black families were getting royalties for portraying Aunt Jemima. They changed models over the course of several decades. So there were three different black families making money for portraying Aunt Jemima. And then some woke white people showed up and were like, actually, the pancakes are racist. No more Aunt Jemima.
18: That's just how white folks will do you.
0: That's how the white folks did them. Okay, and then they canceled Mrs. Butterworth in a knee-jerk reaction. A family was paid to portray her just the same. They actually got rid of Uncle Ben's rice. What do all three of these woke cancellations have in common? Black people stopped getting paid. Black people don't care about whether or not the pancakes are racist. I'm not saying I'm their official spokesperson. But we've got much bigger, you know, fish to fry in a society on behalf of all people. I wrote a New York Times bestseller called Cancel Culture Dictionary. And it was about how every single thing that got canceled offered no deliverable to the people it was canceled in the name of protecting. Okay? But you hear desperate Democrats with no relation to the black community saying things like, oh, Republicans are trying to suppress the black vote. Here's Pete Buttigieg, clip 21.
19: Any strategy to make sure that Democrats win nationwide and in these key races has to include making sure that we engage and support and turn out black communities, especially at a moment like this where the Republican project of systematically dismantling black political representation, especially in the South.
0: All right, let me cut him off right there. Pete Buttigieg says the Republicans are systematically dismantling black representation in the South.
20: You are so full of sh-.
0: He says this as I'm about to bring on a candidate for governor in Florida, the most southern state we have, who happens to be a black man. Okay, it is all a grift on behalf of the Democrat Party because they've never delivered for the black community or any community for that matter. So they keep reducing it to an issue of pretend racism.
20: Race is not where the line is drawn. It's God's side and the other side.
1: The show that's lowering the political temperature.
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0: Jimmy Fallon fired up to talk to this next guest, the frontrunner to be the next governor in the state of Florida. And those polls came out before his opponent said he would campaign with Kamala Harris. Congressman Byron Donalds is in the House. You had to laugh at that clip, no?
1: I did laugh.
0: I get campaigning with Kamala Harris, if only because she needs a designated driver.
1: Oh, my gosh.
0: But
1: really?
0: But, I mean, again, though, but does that speak to an inability to read not only the room but the country when David Jolly says Kamala should have beaten Trump? He's running in a state that Trump won by 1.4 million voters, man.
1: Again, listen, man, David Jolly, like I keep saying, he's a Trojan horse for the Democrats and the Democrat Socialists. He's trying to run around the state saying he's a moderate. No, he's not. This is a guy who's now proposed a complete government takeover of property insurance in Florida. I've never heard of any moderate ever say anything that ridiculous in my life. By the way, Jimmy, I'll tell you something right now. This is the same guy who said, and I want to quote David Jolly. I want to be clear. He said, this is about 12 years ago, we must never sacrifice our individual freedoms at the altar of big government.
0: Mm-hmm.
1: David Jolly said that. But now he's saying something else. Because the man is a chameleon. The man just wants to be important. That's why he's a Trojan horse for the Democrats and the Democrat Socialists of America.
0: But it's so crazy to me that you have people running for statewide office on things like socialism, where you have a significant percentage of your population that fled socialism, did they not?
1: Yes. Like, all you gotta do is spend any time in Hialeah, Doral, or anywhere else, Westchester, Kendall, just hang out in Miami. Come down to the 305. Uh-huh. You'll see a whole lot of people who know that socialism sucks. They want no part of it.
0: Yeah.
1: But this is where the Democrat Party has taken us, because their ideas continue to be crazy. They don't work in the lives of people. But it's a good news, though, in Florida, Jimmy.
0: Mm-hmm.
1: We're the free state of Florida.
0: You damn right.
1: People want to be free.
0: You damn
1: Even
0: right.
1: Even our Democrats want to be free.
0: No, I love that about it. I mean, one thing I can tell you, though, is if we're coming down to the 305, it's not to talk about socialism.
1: What are you going to talk about in the 305, Jimmy?
0: Nothing repeatable on this air, okay? You're going to be the next governor of the state. We've got to measure our comments a little bit, BD. But no, Miami's the best. I mean, I've lost a lot of good men out there over the years. We've had a good time. Sidebar, is the guy with the most swag in Congress, if you're the governor of Florida, is a governor allowed to wear white sport jackets?
1: Oh, yeah, you can wear, especially in Miami, you can wear whatever you want.
0: That's what I was going to ask you.
1: You know, I don't have a white one. I have a light gray one, and it looks very good.
0: In Miami, that's a lot of swag.
1: You got to be able to do it. It's different here.
0: I mean, these days, you strike me as a guy who will wear anything in public except his Dallas Cowboys jersey.
1: Wow, Jimmy, really? That's tough. That's tough after last night's game. I watched the game. Listen, by the way, I got to give credit. It is due. Jim Harbaugh's got the Giants playing very good football.
0: Mm-hmm.
1: They looked good last night.
0: Yep.
1: All clicked. I'm going to leave it at that.
0: Yep.
1: But it's just week one. We got more work to do.
0: Cowboys will be back. They'll be back. I'm not worried about it. But at this point, if I had to choose between betting the Cowboys to make the playoffs or hiring Tony Romo as my Uber driver, I don't know who to bet. But I'll leave. You don't owe me that.
1: Is this going to be the whole rest of the show?
0: No.
1: Did Stephen A. Smith put you up to this? Is he the one got you bagging on the Cowboys now? Okay.
0: Listen, Stephen A. Smith, and we've talked about this on the show. He told you you're the one guy who can make him a Republican, because you're forcing an honest conversation into politics that Democrats aren't ready to have. Before you came on, I just played a clip of Pete Buttigieg saying that Republicans are trying to minimize black representation in the government. As you come on as the nominee for governor in Florida, is there anything more disingenuous than this race hustle that they're still trying to peddle in late stage Democrats?
1: No, but the Democrats have always done this, Jimmy. This is the problem. Look, I wrote about gerrymandering based upon race.
0: Yep.
1: And the Supreme Court said you can't do it anymore in America, right? Which everybody says, yeah, that's a smart decision.
0: Mm-hmm.
1: The Democrats don't care about black representation, Jimmy. They care about Democrat representation. Let's be very clear. And I'm going to give you an example. I'm driving through the streets of Miami right now.
0: Mm-hmm.
1: In North Miami was a congressional district where the majority of voters are black.
0: Mm-hmm.
1: Debbie Wasserman Schultz ran in that district against four other black people, and she won the primary. Wow. So she's going to be the next member of Congress. I don't hear the Democrats saying anything about black representation now. They don't care about any of that. No. They care about Democrat representation. What Republicans, what we care about is making sure that the right policies get put into place so all people can succeed. But, that's what we care about. But, and another thing, Jimmy, Democrats always come out with their agendas. They're going to do this for black people, that for black people. I've been hearing it as long as I've been paying attention to politics.
0: Yep.
1: They never deliver. They say it every year. They never deliver.
0: It's so funny that you make this point, because we just played this Charles Barkley clip. We're talking to Byron Donalds, the Republican nominee for governor of the great state of Florida. And Charles Barkley famously said, he thinks the reason the Democrats are losing black support is that they only care about black people every 4 years. And I don't know how you could argue with Sir Charles on that.
1: You can't. He's right. He's right, and I remember when he said it, what happened? You had Democrat electeds who were black all come out and try to shame Charles Barkley from speaking the truth. But he was right then. It's right today. Democrats do not care about black voting power. They only care about Democrat power, period. Full stop.
0: Amen. BD, one last question, and we'll let you run. It is Monday Night Football tonight, first Monday of the year. You are the preeminent sports handicapper in Congress. Obviously, we do this for entertainment purposes only, but you got the Broncos going into Arrowhead Stadium tonight to take on the Kansas City Chiefs. So Mahomes and the Chiefs versus the Broncos. What do you think there? The game's pretty much a pick 'em. What would you do? I don't know what to do, to be honest with you. My staff likes the Broncos, but my staff is also putting on a blonde wig after this to make back the money they lost yesterday. So what do you think?
1: Well, I think the game's a pick 'em, and that's only really because of the tribal chief, Patrick Mahomes, because he is the best quarterback in football.
0: Mm-hmm.
1: But the question is, did the Chiefs fix their offensive line?
0: Yeah.
1: Because if they didn't fix their offensive line, I got the Broncos.
0: If they didn't fix that line, Mahomes is going to get a lot of steps on his Fitbit tonight. He's going to be running for his life.
1: You got that right.
0: I love that. All right, well, listen, we're going all in on the Chiefs then, if that's what you say. Your record last year was like 88%. I know you didn't offer this on the campaign trail, but you could just be betting games from the governor's office. Has anyone ever thought of revitalizing an economy that way?
1: No, we're not allowed to do that, Jimmy.
0: Right, listen, I'll
1: call you informally. We'll just talk about games. How
0: fair.
1: About that?
0: That is fair. The ringer's on loud. The great Byron Donalds, I'll let you go buy a white blazer. Thanks for some time today.
1: All right, see you, Jimmy.
0: You're the man, BD. There he goes, Byron Donalds. And there we go. And that's why the Democrats can't guard him man to man. He is not running as a black man by trying to cater to his identity. He's trying to cater to his humanity. That's the point. We all need and want the same things in this world. And if you were listening for the first time on Freedom AM 1490 and 103.9 FM, that's what you're going to learn to appreciate. Because I'm not here making political points. I'm making human points. But this show's over. Pay up and get out.
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12: Breaking news this hour at Town Hall. I'm Bob Agnew in Washington. New warnings from within the artificial intelligence community have revived a long-running debate over whether advanced AI could escape human control and pose a threat to humans. President Trump pushing back against warnings.
13: The narrative pushed by mainstream outlets calling to slow down artificial intelligence is a familiar play, using bureaucratic overreach, alarmism, and regulatory capture to stifle American innovation. President Trump told reporters that narrative is getting out of hand.
14: We can put guardrails, we can do this and that, but I think you have a lot of negative voices and are bringing it up that shouldn't be bringing it up.
13: A White House press release states the path forward requires, quote, unleashing American ingenuity, rejecting doomsday hysteria, and maintaining an unbeatable technological lead on the global stage.
14: Whoever wins with AI wins.
13: Bernie Bennett, Washington.
12: AI stocks have been sliding worldwide after leaders in the industry warned of the need for a slowdown for security purposes. President Trump is blaming the spike in diesel prices partly on the war strategy of Ukrainian President Volodymyr Zelensky.
14: Mr. Zelensky has to do one. He has to stop knocking out diesel fuel in Russia. Let him go after targets, but not diesel fuel, because he's causing a shortage of diesel. This isn't done by the Middle East. This is done by what's happening with Russia and Ukraine.
12: Julie Walker reports on a congressman from Wisconsin who swam to safety after his plane landed in a lake.
15: Congressman Tom Tiffany says he was flying back from the La Crosse County Lincoln Day dinner when the small plane he was in lost power as it approached Wausau Downtown Airport. The pilot of the single-engine four-seat Bonanza made an emergency landing in Lake Wausau. Both Tiffany and the pilot ended up in the water, swam to safety, were picked up by emergency responders, taken to the hospital, and treated for minor injuries. Tiffany is running for governor on the Republican ticket in Wisconsin and has been endorsed by President Trump. I'm Julie Walker.
12: More on these stories at townhall.com.
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0: 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Ron Taylor reporting.
1: President Trump not backing down from his pledge to give every American adult $5,000 if Republicans win the midterm elections.
2: The $5,000 is going to happen 100%. And the reason is because our country is taking in trillions and trillions of dollars. And it's going to happen because the people deserve it, because they were treated so badly by the Democrats and by Biden.
1: And the president speaking to reporters yesterday at Shannon Airport in Ireland. You'll find breaking news and analysis at townhall.com. Yemen teetering now on the brink of renewed civil war.
3: Yemen's internationally recognized government is backed by Saudi Arabia and is now calling for international support against the Houthi faction. Yemen's National Defense Council, condemning the Houthi moves, says it's on the front line of defending freedom of navigation off its shores. Yemen's civil war has had a truce since 2022. Yemen's population is 40 million. Richard Boyd reporting.
1: Amazon says it has suspended a partnership with 21 Air after one of the cargo carrier's planes careened off a Miami runway last week and killed five people. The Boeing 767 came in fast, then barreled roughly 1,300 feet past the end of the runway before it smashed into a van carrying workers in a plane cleaning company. All five people who died were in that van. Amazon said it decided to pause operations with 21 Air as the investigation continues. You'll find more on these stories at townhall.com.
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5: And good afternoon. It is 3:05, 89 degrees. Charles Hadley is across the partition producing our program today. We have Kyle Nasheim in the Johnson Hyundai Traffic Center with traffic on the 8s. Coming up today at 3:10, we're going to be joined by Sean Paddle, who is the flag football coach at Green Level High School. Flag football is picking up in popularity across North Carolina, allowing women the chance to play football. More than 150 high schools now field teams. They got going with the season last week. North Carolina now is the 22nd state in the country to officially sanction girls flag football. We'll talk to Sean Padel coming up at 3:10 today. Right now it is 3:05. We thank you for joining us. Time for a look at local headlines. Schools were dismissed early across Cary and Morrisville today because of a water main break in Cary that affected over 50,000 customers. A stretch of NC 55 was closed this morning, but has since reopened. The road was closed because of the water main break along Jinx Road and Old Jinx Road. People are being advised to boil their water before drinking it, and that will last until 3 o'clock tomorrow morning. Resident Jack Shostak tells ABC 11 the water at his home was brown last night while his son was making food.
6: And there was a rush on water at the store, but we'll survive.
5: And schools, again, will let out early today across the area. President Trump and First Lady Melania Trump plan separate visits this week to North Carolina. Tony Rigsby reports.
7: Republican U.S. Senate candidate Michael Whatley says that Trump will speak Wednesday night at the Gastonia Municipal Airport in Gaston County, west of Charlotte. The First Lady will visit an Ashe County elementary school, talking to students about technology and resilience in the aftermath of Hurricane Helene. I'm Tony Rigsby.
5: Governor Josh Stein joined fellow National Governors Association Executive Committee members in Boston for a discussion on Fox News Sunday. One topic, how states deal with data centers.
8: What I want is for a data center to come to North Carolina. They have to bring their own power. They have to pay for their own power. That should be renewable energy, so it's not adding more carbon emissions to the environment. And they need to not affect people's water.
5: The soccer tournament delivered a record-setting fourth year in Cary. It generated an estimated $16.2 million in direct economic impact this past June. Scott Dupree with the Greater Raleigh Sports Alliance tells WPTF News the event has become massive.
9: Not just locally, not just nationally, but also internationally with players from around the world, with social media following around the world.
5: The Durham Bulls have finished up its home slate for 2026. Now, the folks over at Durham Bulls Athletic Park will gear up for some of their off-season activities. That includes the festive Winter Wonderland that features thousands of twinkly lights synchronized to holiday music. Mike Burling, the vice president of CBC Sports, tells WPTF it's an exciting 40 days.
10: We're going to open up more areas of the ballpark. We have igloos on the field that you can rent out. We have suites that you can rent out. Our club is available. A lot of companies use that for their holiday parties.
5: Right now, three.

0: Yo, 8, time for a look at traffic from the Johnson Hyundai Traffic Center. Here is Kyle Nasheim.
1: Good afternoon. Looking at mostly calm conditions around the triangle on this Monday afternoon. We're seeing no slowdowns on 540 or 440. 40 eastbound from Durham through the airport exits heading towards Wade Avenue. You're getting your destination on time. 885 over into Bull City. We're looking at no slowdowns whether you're heading towards downtown Durham or heading towards I-40. Over in Garner, got a little bit of slowdown. This is on 401 South, just past Triangle on road, looking at a 5-minute delay. 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
0: It is 3:12 here on the WPTF Afternoon News. Got lots more to bring you here today. Don't forget, we have Carolina football coming up on Saturday. UNC will go to Clemson. It has been 25 years since the Tar Heels have defeated the Tigers in Death Valley. And looks like Clemson's going to make a quarterback change. For this one, UNC is 2-0 coming off a win over East Tennessee State. We'll have coverage coming up here at 10 a.m. on Saturday morning with Bojangles Tailgate Show. And at noon, we'll have the kickoff between the Tar Heels and the Tigers here on WPTF. Bill Belichick talked earlier today about this matchup and how much confidence his team has. We'll talk a little more about that in sports coming up at 3:50. At a news conference today, the mayor of New York City, Zohan Mamdani, says there is one death from the latest outbreak in the Bronx. A Legionnaires outbreak earlier this summer on Manhattan's Upper East Side left 11 people dead.
8: 10 people have been diagnosed with Legionnaires disease within this cluster. One New Yorker has tragically passed away. and we are heartbroken by this loss of life. We are thinking of their loved ones and sending them our condolences. We continue to encourage any New Yorker who has experienced flu-like symptoms, be they cough, fever, difficulty breathing, and that they live or work or have visited the area, to contact a healthcare provider.
0: And at the news conference, Mandani says by the end of the day, all 10 cooling centers and towers in the area will have been fully cleaned and fully disinfected. Associated Press correspondent Julie Walker reports that President Donald Trump is downplaying the need to check AI development while the House Speaker wants guardrails.
9: President Trump downplaying any need to check the development of artificial intelligence, posting Monday there is a sick conspiracy against AI and data centers, and saying Sunday he doesn't want America to give up its edge over China.
10: And frankly, I want to keep it that way, because whoever wins, AI wins. And we can put guardrails, we can do this and that, but I think you have a lot of negative forces in bringing it up that shouldn't be bringing it up, and they're bringing up things that won't happen.
9: On Meet the Press, House Speaker Mike Johnson said we need guardrails, but...
11: I think we've got to have meaningful regulation that does not smother American innovation.
9: Tech leaders at Anthropic, OpenAI, SpaceX, and others are calling for greater regulation to ensure safety. This comes after a former Anthropic researcher made a grave prediction that AI would kill us all by the end of the decade. Rogue AI models have been able to break free and conduct their own hacks. I'm Julie Walker.
0: A tribe based in the Wind River Reservation wants to banish a Wyoming church that preaches against its ceremonial ways. The Associated Press's Savannah Peters with more.
12: In early July, a Christian pastor on the Wind River Reservation denounced the Arapaho Sundance ceremony, calling it idol worship. In the weeks since, protesters have gathered outside Foundations for Nations Church every Sunday.
13: What she said was... the most insulting thing she could say about her tribe.
12: Northern Arapaho Chairman Keenan Grossbeck recently joined regular demonstrators and said he wants the church gone.
13: We gotta protect our sovereignty and our spirituality.
12: The pastor, Sarah Lucas, says her words reflect her interpretation of the Bible.
14: Jesus preached hard against the traditions of man. It got him murdered. The traditions of man make the word of God no effect.
12: Lucas is not a tribal member, but does own the land under her church. She says the tribe has no jurisdiction to banish her, and that she's not going anywhere. The standoff tests the boundaries of freedom of religion and the right of a tribal nation to govern according to its own values and protocols. I'm Savannah Peters.
0: A second federal judge has frozen President Donald Trump's mail ballot order. More from The Associated Press's Mike Hempen.
15: A federal judge in Washington, D.C. has issued a new order freezing President Trump's attempt to limit mail voting for the midterm elections. A previous order from another judge already is before the U.S. Supreme Court. Election officials say they could not implement the new requirements before November. U.S. District Judge Carl Nichols was nominated by Trump and earlier declined to freeze the president's executive order, saying at the time it was premature. In issuing a preliminary injunction late Sunday, Nichols wrote that now it's clear many people would lose their ability to vote if it goes into effect. Mike Hempen, Washington.
0: AP correspondent Charles de Ledesma reports a Muslim region in the southern Philippines votes in its first elections.
16: A predominantly Muslim region in the southern Philippines held its first parliamentary elections on Monday, seen as a crucial step in the long quest for self-rule after decades of insurgency and violence. In Lanao del Norte, classrooms were used for voting, and a man smiles, showing the AP evidence he had voted. Ink applied to his thumb. The Bangsamoro Autonomous Region in Mindanao was set up under a 2014 peace deal that saw giving the goal of a separate Muslim state in the south of the largely Roman Catholic country in exchange for broader autonomy. There's been some reports of violence, but officials say the elections were generally peaceful, with 98.1% of the region's precincts able to open. I'm Charles de Ledesma.
0: Right now, 318. In a moment, we'll talk to Jason Husser from Elon University. They've released a new poll that takes a look at where things stand in the race between Roy Cooper and Michael Whatley. We'll have more on that in just a second. Right now, time for a check on traffic. From the Johnson Hyundai Traffic Center, here is Kyle Nash High.
1: Still looking at mostly calm conditions around the triangle. A little bit of slowdown on northbound Capitol Boulevard as you're heading towards Wake Forest. Looking at a 5-minute delay. Once you pass Burlington Mills Road, you're back up to the posted speed limit. Over in Garner, some slowdowns on US 401 South, just past Tryon Road. A 6-minute delay as you're approaching the Old Stage Road intersection. 540 and 440 going at the posted speed limit. No delays heading towards Wade Avenue on 40 East, starting all the way back at 15501. 885, you getting to your destination on time, whether you're heading towards downtown Durham or heading towards I-40. Over in Zeblin, we got no delays on 64 eastbound, starting all the way back at the 540 interchange. And heading towards Johnston County, no delays on 40 east, starting at US 70 in Garner, all the way down towards Benson and I-95. A little bit of slowdown over in Apex on East William Street. This is heading towards US 1 South. Right now, a 5-minute delay. That's the latest from the Johnson Hyundai Traffic Center.
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0: The start of early voting only 5 weeks away, and a new poll from Elon University takes a look at the race between former Democratic Governor Roy Cooper and Republican Michael Whatley in North Carolina's U.S. Senate race. Jason Husser from Elon University joins us now. Jason, how are you?
23: Doing great. I appreciate you having me back home.
0: Thank you for joining us. So it looks like the latest poll is out. What does the latest number show?
23: We did not find a huge change in our late August survey from our late July survey. Cooper maintains a strong lead over Michael Whatley. We're not seeing that many signs that that lead is changing, or at least did not change over late summer. We do see some silver lining for Whatley right now. His familiarity with voters increased a bit over the last month of the summer. It's yet to be seen if he will be able to increase that familiarity enough over the next 2 months.
0: Regardless of what happens, what does registered voters, what do they feel about this race when you narrow it down in that scope?
23: When we ask voters, are they excited about the race? We are finding over half of voters, a slim majority, 51%, say they're extremely excited or very excited. Not the same levels of enthusiasm over we get over a presidential election, but nonetheless, a majority of people are excited. And then when we ask them, is this election important for real-world outcomes in your own life? 83% of registered voters say it's somewhat or extremely important. So North Carolinians are paying attention to the race. They know that it matters and think we're going to see relatively high midterm election turnout.
0: There's been obviously an increase in advertising as this race has gone on, as it is with pretty much every race in modern American history. Has that influenced voter movement regarding their intentions, at least with this race?
23: We are seeing that people are enthused about early voting right now. We ask people if they think the length of early voting is too long, too short, about the right length of time. Only 10% of people think early voting is too long. What we're also finding is that consistent with some past elections, we seem to have locked in on a trend that in-person voting during early voting seems to be like it's going to be the dominant trend with this cycle. Only 35% of people who we talked to among registered voters plan to vote on election day itself. So we're likely to see a lot of folks over the next next few months really focused on this race, and early voting is going to be high.
0: And that comes at a time when early voting is being scaled back by the General Assembly. In regards to issues on voters' minds, what does that show? What is the most important issue?
23: Overwhelmingly, we're finding voters say that economic pocketbook-related issues are the top things on their minds. 86% of people said that inflation or cost of living was very important to them in their vote. 73% said health care. Many of those, I think we're talking about health care costs in particular. 73% said general economy. So these pocketbook issues are driving voters right now. We're also finding that many voters aren't happy with the state of the economy. When we ask people what letter grade would they give the current national economy, only 4% of registered voters in the state gave it an A. In comparison, 25% said D, 24% said F. In much of this race, what we're seeing is a real uphill battle for Republicans right now in North Carolina and across the country comes down to this perception of the state of the economy, and particularly how they think President Trump is responsible or not for it.
0: What are their feelings regarding the war in Iran?
23: We're finding not tremendous change from our prior surveys about military involvement of the United States in Iran. We found that 31% of registered voters support it, 52% oppose it. Not surprisingly, this largely falls along partisan lines, 60% support among Republicans, 15% opposition among Republicans, a quarter of Republicans not sure yet. Democrats are more decisive. Only 10% of Democrats in the state support the current military involvement by the United States in Iran.
0: And there's also approval numbers nationally for President Trump. But first of all, let's focus in on Governor Josh Stein. What are North Carolina respondents in this poll feeling about the job the governor is doing in his first year in office?
23: We're still seeing Governor Stein having good support, depending upon how you want to look at it. He's above water, which for any politician, having more people approve of you than disapprove is usually considered a win. He's at 46% approval, 27% disapproval, so a net 19 positive favorability rating. However, 28% of registered voters in the state are still unsure about Governor Josh Stein, and I attribute much of that to be that the governor of the state, unless they're involved in a personal scandal or a major sort of blow-by-blow fight with the General Assembly, just doesn't get that much attention.
0: And the feelings regarding President Trump?
23: President Trump's approval numbers continue to slip in the state. We're finding his approval numbers in North Carolina, as our purple swing state, largely tracks what the nation as a whole is finding. 34% approvals, 57% disapproval. So he's definitely underwater in approval in the state, and much of that is, I think, attributed to people's perception of the economy, considering that he carried the state because people were telling us they thought he would do better than Harris for the economy.
0: You can take a look at the full results and go into detail about this poll that looks at a wide variety of things at elon.edu. That is elon.edu. Jason, it's always great having you on the program. Jason Husser. We'll continue to get polls here from Elon as we count down toward Election Day. Thanks for joining us.
23: Thanks so much. Our next poll will be out later this week about regulation of hemp-based THC as well as recreational and medical marijuana.
0: And that's something certainly that has been in the news quite a bit as of late. Look forward to seeing the results of that. Jason Husser from Elon University, right now 3:28. Time for a look at traffic from the Johnson Hyundai Traffic Center. Here is Kyle Nashheim.
1: Still looking at mostly calm conditions around the triangle. 540 and 440 still going at the posted speed limit. Looking at a little bit of slowdown on outbound. 440. This is Capitol Boulevard as you're approaching Trayrick Road at about 5 minutes to your right coming off of 440. Over on 40 eastbound around the airport exits, looking at no slowdowns. Starting all the way at 751 in Durham as you're heading towards Wade Avenue. A little bit of slowdown on 885 south as you're leaving the Bull City. A 5 minute delay as you're approaching the Ellis Road exit. Then you're back up to the posted speed limit. No delays northbound if you're heading towards downtown Durham on 885. 40 west, 85 south. You are getting your destination on time. Looking at a little bit of slowdown on southbound 15501 as you're heading towards Chapel Hill. A 5 minute delay starting all the way back at the Garrett Road intersection. Heading over towards Cary. No delays on US 1 south from I-40 all the way down towards East William Street in Johnston County. No delays on 40 east. Headed towards Benson and I-95. And if you're headed towards Zeblin on 64 east, where you're going at the posted speed limit. That's the latest from the Johnson Hyundai Traffic Center.
0: For tonight, we're expecting clear skies and a low of 64, sunny on Tuesday and a high of 84. On Tuesday night, clear skies and a low of 61. Wednesday, sunny, high of 86. And then Wednesday night, clear with a low of 62. We'll start to warm up a little bit more on Thursday with sunny skies and a high of 88. And then on Thursday night, clear and a low of 65. Right now, it is 89. Stay with us. 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
3: NCN News, I'm Melissa Vail. In an interview on NBC's Meet the Press, House Speaker Mike Johnson says AI guardrails need to be put in place.
11: I think we've got to have meaningful regulation that does not smother American innovation. Now, the how to solve that equation, no one knows yet. We're not going to rush in and pass a piece of legislation that would do harm to the country and put China as an edge. And so we've got to do this carefully. Of course, we'd vote on that tomorrow if we had the solution, and I'll call everybody into session any day. But we have to make sure we're doing it the right way. I think the first step is to have a meeting of all the platform providers. I've talked to the president about this and others. I believe that's the next step. I think we need to do it quickly.
3: The Environmental Protection Agency is repealing rules that limit planet warming greenhouse gas emissions from power plants fueled by coal and natural gas. An action the agency said would remove more than $300 billion in costs for the industry and help unleash American energy. The rule change, first proposed last year, represents a fundamental shift from efforts by Democratic presidents Joe Biden and Barack Obama to address climate change and clean up industrial pollution. The Charlotte-Mecklenburg Police Department says one person is dead following a shooting in Uptown Sunday. 49-year-old Sean Dell has been charged with first-degree murder. Police say the victim was shot on the sidewalk near the Spectrum Center. The Charlotte resident told WSOC.
5: It being a city with this many people, it's not surprising that, you know, these crimes happen. But it happening in broad daylight on a sidewalk on a busy street with the bus center and, you know, cops and stuff, that is a little bit surprising.
3: The victim has not been identified. 38-year-old Lontrell Alston had his first appearance in Durham County Court Monday morning. Alston is charged with the death of 43-year-old Victoria James after a shooting on Revere Road Saturday afternoon. Durham police say the incident was domestic, and James and Alston were previously in a relationship. Alston is charged with first-degree murder. You're listening to NCN News. At a news conference, New York Mayor Zoran Mamdani says there is one death from this latest outbreak in the Bronx. A Legionnaires outbreak earlier this summer on Manhattan's Upper East Side killed 11 people.
8: 10 people have been diagnosed with Legionnaires' disease within this cluster. One New Yorker has tragically passed away, and we are heartbroken by this loss of life. We are thinking of their loved ones and sending them our condolences. We continue to encourage any New Yorker who has experienced flu-like symptoms, be they cough, fever, difficulty breathing, and that they live or work or have visited the area, to contact a healthcare provider.
3: UNC Health Chatham recently celebrated two milestones on the same day. On September 8th, the hospital welcomed the 1,000th baby to be born at its maternity care center. The extra special birth happened to fall on the hospital's 6th anniversary. UNC Health Chatham, a 25-bed hospital in Siler City, opened on September 8th, 2020. The hospital's maternity unit has been gaining recognition over the years and has earned a baby-friendly USA designation, as well as a spot on U.S. News & World Report's Best Maternity Care list. President Trump and First Lady Melania Trump planned separate visits this week to North Carolina. More from Tony Rigsby.
2: Republican U.S. Senate candidate Michael Whatley says that Trump will speak Wednesday night at the Gastonia Municipal Airport in Gaston County, west of Charlotte. The First Lady will visit an Ashe County elementary school, talking to students about technology and resilience in the aftermath of Hurricane Helene. I'm Tony Rigsby.
3: The 78th Emmy Awards are happening Monday night at the Peacock Theater in Los Angeles. The Pit and Widow's Bay are generating buzz as they compete for top prizes. Mariska Hargitay will host the show. NBC is rolling out a special blue carpet for the event as the network celebrates its 100th anniversary. Alyssa Vale, NCN News.
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0: The very first MTV Video Music Awards, held on this day in 1984, to celebrate its 42nd anniversary. Coming up later this month, the guests were Dan Aykroyd and Bette Midler. And even watching at home, as someone as young as I was at that time, I scratched my head at what won Best Video, because that was the whole year of Michael Jackson Thriller. And, of course, that got nominated for Best Video and Best Male Video. But the winner, Charles, do you know what it was that wound up winning over Thriller and one that I still can't believe to this day, it was the Cars and Magic. I still can't understand that. Or I'm sorry, You Might Think. That was the winner of it. You Might Think by the Cars beat Thriller. I still don't know. I don't get that one. There are people who have cried foul over Peyton Manning losing the Heisman Trophy in 1998 to Charles Woodson. I mean, I can't make any sense to this day of how You Might Think by the Cars winning over Thriller for Best Video. What stood the test of time better than Thriller? I don't know many other things. Right now, 3:38. Time for a look at traffic from the Johnson Hyundai Traffic Center. Here's Kyle Nashon.
1: Still looking at mostly calm conditions around the triangle. A little bit of slowdown on outbound Capitol Boulevard. This is coming off of 440 headed towards Trayrick Road. At about 4 to 5 minutes to your ride, then you're back up to the posted speed limit. 540 and 440 going at the posted speed limit. No delays on 40 eastbound from Durham and 751 through the airport exits heading towards Wade Avenue. 885 south, we're looking at about a 5 minute delay coming off the Durham freeway heading towards Ellis Road. Slowing down again as you're trying to exit 885 south on 240 east. Right now, added about 2 to 3 minutes to your commute, but once you get back onto 40 eastbound, you are going at the posted speed limit. Some slowdowns headed towards Chapel Hill on 15501 south. We're looking at a 5 minute delay from Garrett Road as you're approaching the Sage Road intersections. Heading over towards Cary, no delays on 40 east on US 1 south, heading all the way down towards Apex and the 55 bypass intersection. Also, no slowdowns over in Zebulon on 64 eastbound, and no delays in Johnston County on 40 east, all the way down towards Benson and I-95. 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
0: September is Suicide Prevention Awareness Month, and recent public discussions surrounding maternal mental health have renewed focus on the importance of early intervention and access to mental health care. Jill Amadio is a licensed clinical social worker and founder of Moms for Mental Health, and she joins us now. Jillian, how are you?
17: I'm good. How are you?
0: I'm fine. You know, you focus with Moms for Mental Health on mothers. And do new mothers often receive extensive support during pregnancy and childbirth, but follow-up mental health care is somewhat lacking after delivery?
17: You know, I would say it really varies even during the pregnancy period, you know, the entire perinatal period. Some people do receive more support than others. But definitely, without a doubt, there is more focus on the actual duration of pregnancy than there is on the postpartum period. And the postpartum period is just as important, if not more so, than the pregnancy period itself.
0: And that is the reason why you started. How did you start Moms for Mental Health?
17: Yeah, so Moms for Mental Health started as really just a non-judgmental space where moms could get together and either talk about their own struggles or the struggles that their family were facing in an environment where they were going to be met with support and love and guidance and compassion rather than shame or judgment. It can be really scary to be vulnerable, especially in an online space. Sometimes you get support, but other times you get, you know, pushback or even judgment and just really unkind comments that don't do anything to help you feel better and arguably make you feel worse. So part of it was really drawn out of and born out of my own experience with postpartum depression and anxiety, but then also just the struggles of being a mom raising a child with mental health struggles as well. I really saw the need for a space to be vulnerable and open and just have honest communication.
0: What are some warning signs for those who have postpartum mental health concerns?
17: Sure. So we're looking for things like frequent crying, sadness, sleeping too much, sleeping too little, changes in behavior or personality that are outside of the norm, not eating, not being able to take care of themselves or their children. Of course, anytime someone is expressing fear or concern about harming themselves or someone else. We're also looking for things like intrusive thoughts or maybe like beliefs or things that are kind of coming up that just are really outside of the norm for that person. And then big things like giving away possessions or saying they don't know if they can do it anymore. But really anything that's just outside the norm for the person you love is a sign that something's going on and they really need some support and help.
0: How common is it for someone to not seek help because they feel like it's a sign of weakness just to do that and they feel ashamed about doing it?
17: It's extremely common, and we have to remember that the perinatal period itself, especially the postpartum period, is really common, almost expected, to have some sort of trouble transitioning. We often talk about the baby blues, oh, everyone gets weepy, or everyone gets overwhelmed, or everyone has trouble sleeping, and to a point that is true, right? It's almost a given that there's going to be some sort of challenge or some sort of adjustment period. But when that adjustment period or when those challenges really start to infringe on daily life and become a concern, many people don't reach out for help either because they don't recognize the depth of their own struggles. They're too deep in it that they can't even advocate for themselves anymore. Or they're afraid. What does it mean if I say I need help? Am I going to get taken away? Are my children going to get taken away? Is my family going to judge me? Are they going to love me? Am I only lovable when I'm at my best? Or there's the shame and the stigma. Well, what does it say about me as a mom if I'm feeling so sad, if I'm feeling so angry, if I'm feeling so unlike myself? So there's a heavy dose of stigma, shame, and fear that really gets in the way for a lot of people to ask for the help they really need.
0: If someone does notice the symptoms with someone else, should they be direct in asking them whether or not they're thinking about suicide?
17: Absolutely. Asking someone if they're thinking about suicide does not make someone die by suicide. Asking someone if they're thinking about suicide confronts the problem head on and lets them know, hey, I'm concerned. And it's important to realize that sometimes no answer is an answer as well. You know, if someone is asked, hey, you know, I'm really worried about you. Are you having thoughts of hurting yourself? And if they are silent, if they don't answer, that's scary too. You know, maybe they're afraid. What happens if I'm honest? But you can be direct. You know, hey, I've noticed you're crying a lot. I've noticed you're irritable. I noticed you're not like yourself. You're not sleeping. You're not eating. You're having trouble connecting. You're withdrawing from friends and family. You're crying. You know, what's going on? Tell me.
0: And, of course, there's also the 988 hotline, and here in North Carolina, that's receiving more attention. We talked to someone from Naomi, North Carolina, last week, and do you find that more people are utilizing that?
17: Yes, absolutely. So 988 is a great hotline to reach out to if you need help. There's also 741-741. That's a text line as well. But yes, 988 is very easy to reach out to. It's available nationwide. And you will be connected with, you know, a trained professional who can just help you through a tough moment, who can give you resources and direction. And it's really a sign of strength to reach out for help. It's not a sign of weakness. And just because you reach out for help does not mean that your autonomy is going to get stripped away, does not mean that your children are going to be taken away. It just means that you are going to be heard, you are going to be validated, and you are going to be matched with the services and resources you need to get back to feeling your best.
0: Jillian Amodio, who is the founder of Moms for Mental Health. Jillian, thank you so much for joining us here today, and thank you for the work that you're doing to help others through this organization. We appreciate it.
17: Absolutely. Thank you so much.
0: Thank you. It is 3:48. In a moment, we'll talk about flag football with the head coach from Green Level High School's football team from Wake County. We'll have that in just a second. Right now, time for a check on traffic from the Johnson Hyundai Traffic Center. Here is Kyle Nashheim.
1: Still looking at mostly calm conditions around the triangle, but you are seeing a little bit of slowdown on outbound Capitol Boulevard. This is just north of 540 as you're approaching Burlington Mills Road, and about 5 minutes to your ride, then you're back up to the posted speed limit as you're heading towards Wake Forest. Looking at some slowdowns heading towards Zeppelin. This is on 64 eastbound. We're looking at a 5 minute delay starting at Lizard Lick Road. Once you reach North Rendo Avenue, you're getting back up to the posted speed limit as you're heading towards the 264 split. No delays on 540 or 440. 40 eastbound from Durham and Chapel Hill through the airport exits. We're looking at no delays. No delays on US 1 south in Cary, starting at I-40, heading all the way down towards Apex and East William Street exit. No delays over in Johnston County on 40 eastbound, heading towards Benson and I-95. But over into Bull City, we're looking at about a 5 minute delay on 885 south, coming off the Durham Freeway, heading towards Ellis Road. That's the latest from the Johnson Hyundai Traffic Center.
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0: Not only is it football season, it is flag football season as well. The North Carolina High School Athletic Association last spring made North Carolina the 22nd state to sanction flag football. And the head coach of Green Level High School's flag football team joins us now, Sean Patel. Sean, how are you doing?
19: Good. How about yourself?
0: Not bad. Did you sense the growth of flag football among girls before you joined the Green Level as football coach?
2: Through the social media, definitely. Within Lake County and within North Carolina, it was slowly growing. But now that it's sanctioned, it is taking off. It's an exciting time to see it.
0: What has led to the increased interest among students?
2: I think a little bit of it, that it becoming sanctioned, really set the fire behind it. Now that it's an official sport, everybody's seeing it as a regular sport, as being treated like any other sanctioned sport. That really lit the fire behind it. But I also think that with the increase in social media presence, that has definitely changed heads as well.
0: When it comes to social media presence, do you mean like with the highlights of games? What type of social media presence?
2: The highlights of games, and with the states that had the sanctioning, where you get to see these incredible athletes make incredible plays. I think that really lit the fire of like, well, if she could do that, I can do that, and I want to put myself out there. And with the increased presence of ADs and coaches getting that spotlight on these girls, it's really shed light of, hey, come out and try this. This is really exciting.
0: I assume that you've coached regular football before, correct?
2: Yes, I played college football. I played high school football. I was a coach here for Green Level, and then decided to step away, and that's where I ended up taking the head spot for flag.
0: So what's the difference? Obviously, there are a whole new techniques, not as much physical contact in flag football. How do you rectify that difference between standard football and flag football, and how does that affect you as a coach?
2: So the presence of like thinking this is a true football aspect, where you're getting the coverages and the idea of the rules that you would apply in standard football, that has dramatically changed. It's there, but it's a little bit of the backyard football mentality. That's where you create these electric plays. It was a hard adjustment at first, thinking, with the background, the knowledge, I'll apply standard football protocols. But then as you get going, you're like, we definitely have to change to adapt to the experience, and then adapt to the type of gaming. You're trying to create electric plays, whereas football, I feel it's a little bit more of a tic-tac-toe or a little bit more chest in a sense.
0: Right. And I imagine that it's so much of a forward passing game is flag football, as opposed to regular football, which, I do play-by-play for a team that runs double wing or wing T, which, is 95% running. So I guess that's where the discrepancies are. Is it harder to teach defense in flag football than it is tackle football?
2: You said it best. It is it's definitely an offensive game. It's definitely a passing. You can get runs. We're starting to see a little bit more ways of getting blockers involved by sitting the screens or misdirection where we're getting the runs. But it's definitely a passing game. The type of passing, again, it's like football, but it's not.
0: It sounds like you have to adjust just as much as the players have to.
2: Oh, without a doubt. The learning curve and where are we now to where we want to be, that was a big change. And then just, again, the rules in a sense of what you would say in cover two, the rules would be versus what we're doing now, like a traditional football cover two versus cover two and flag. It's definitely different.
0: Do you find that some girls are making this their exclusive sport, as opposed to playing, say, basketball or soccer or something else?
2: That I can't speak of. We here, especially, we want the multi-sport player. We encourage it. We want a very diverse group of girls to be out here. I haven't really seen a single sport player yet for flag. I'm not saying that won't be on the horizon, especially that colleges are starting to open the doors for ways to get money for players to come to their school, and just more places acknowledging that flag football is a official sport, and even the Olympics, essentially.
0: But with dozens of people coming to Wake County every week, I have to think that this area is growing so much, it's very easy at Green Level to find competition from just a stone's throw away from schools nearby.
2: Oh, yes. And in flag, especially at this stage where we're still growing, we're still learning the game, within a few years, it's going to be even more competitive. But as we're right now, one player can change the whole game. In my eyes, personally, if you have a quarterback, it sets the tone for the entire season. I feel like we're getting to this point where you're going to need more than just a quarterback. You're going to need excellent receivers. You're going to need great DBs. So, you know, as it keeps growing, that competition is going to grow. But, yeah, it's an exciting time.
0: Well, Sean, we're going to let you go because you got a practice to oversee right now over at Green Level because you got games coming up here. In fact, you've already got a couple down on your schedule, right? You finished up a couple of games, right?
2: Yes, we're 2-2. We go to Green Hope and Willow Springs, both exciting games to go to. Definitely tough conference games, especially with Willow and how they're doing their program, kind of putting Lake County on the spotlight. Apex, Green Hope, and Friendship, they're all doing an outstanding job. PC as well.
0: Yep, it's great to see so much competition. Sean Patel, the head flag football coach at Green Level High School. Sean, thank you so much for your time. We appreciate it.
2: Hey, thank you.
0: Thank you. It is 3:58. Time now for a look at traffic from the Johnson Hyundai Traffic Center. Here is Kyle Nashon.
1: Still looking at mostly calm conditions on 540 or 440. Heading towards Zeppelin on 64 eastbound. A 5-minute delay from Lizard Lake Road as you're approaching the 264 split. A little further back, this is on 87 north around the 540 interchange. At about 2 to 3 minutes to your commute heading towards the Smithfield Road exit. Over in Johnston County, no delays on 40 east all the way down towards Benson and I-95. No slowdowns in Carrier Apex on US 1 south from I-40 all the way down towards the East William Street exit. Headed over towards the Bull City, 40 eastbound. We got a little bit of slowdown around the 885 interchange, a 5-minute delay from Highway 55. Once you reach Miami Boulevard, you're back up to the posted speed limit. 885, it is that time of the afternoon. We're barely getting above 35 miles an hour in both directions, adding at least 5 minutes to your commute, whether you're heading towards downtown Durham or heading towards I-40. No slowdowns on 40 west or 85 south if you're heading towards Orange County and Hillsboro. That's the latest from the Johnson Hyundai Traffic Center.
0: For tonight, we're expecting clear skies and a low of 64. Sunny on Tuesday with a high of 84. On Tuesday night, clear skies, a low of 61. Right now, it is 89 degrees. Stay with us as the news continues. 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
3: Breaking news this hour at Town Hall. I'm Bob Agnew in Washington. As Republicans and Democrats on Capitol Hill battle over the issue of affordability heading into the midterms, new polling by the Pharmaceutical Reform Alliance shows broad bipartisan support nationally for reining in prescription prices. Former Arizona Congressman J.D. Hayworth is a group spokesman.
4: It's not a Republican issue. It's not a Democrat issue. It's an American issue. With a little more than 50 days until the midterm elections, this is something tangible. Bills are there for drug pricing reform, for reining in big pharma. There are three lobbyists on Capitol Hill for every congressman and senator dealing with this issue, pushing the big pharma agenda.
3: Congressman Hayworth says Americans can help rein in prescription drug prices by signing an online petition at the website pharmareformalliance.com. President Trump has called on Ukrainian President Vladimir Zelensky to halt strikes on Russian diesel fuel infrastructure, saying those attacks are causing a global shortage and driving up prices.
6: We spoke to Mr. Zelensky about it. There are plenty of other targets. Don't hit diesel fuel because that's hurting the world. We don't want him to hit diesel fuel.
3: The president's comments came hours after large-scale drone strikes overnight killed and injured civilians in Russia and Ukraine. Amazon has suspended its partnership with 21 Air after one of the cargo carrier's planes careened off a Miami runway last week and killed five people. The Boeing 767 came in fast, then barreled roughly 1,300 feet beyond the end of the runway and smashed into a van carrying the workers at a plane cleaning company. All five people who died were in that van. Amazon said Sunday it's decided to pause operations with 21 Air until the investigation is complete. On Wall Street right now, the Dow off by 142. This is townhall.com.
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3: The 25-year mark is now passed, but the pain and suffering continues as so many first responders and Manhattan residents have respiratory illnesses and cancer relating to the 9/11 toxins in New York City. Here's correspondent Laura Winters.
20: The 9/11 Victims Compensation Fund reports an enormous number of people have passed away from the toxins at Ground Zero. Close to 9,000 to date, triple the number of people killed on September.

0: months of leading a swarm that could take over the entire internet, among other risks. Amade also offered a plan in a post on his website to increase checks on the industry, one part of which he said Anthropic is undertaking by itself already. Amade's post comes only a few days after one of Anthropic's researchers announced he's resigning over concerns that the company and its competitors are not acting responsibly in AI development. I'm Julie Walker.
1: Concerns about AI stocks drove the high-tech sector lower on Wall Street. The Dow was down 152. The NASDAQ off by 146 points. More at townhall.com.
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3: Welcome back to our second hour. Charles Hadley across the partition producing our program. We have Kyle Nasheim in the Johnson Hyundai Traffic Center with traffic on the 8. Coming up at 4:20, we'll talk to our good friend Hayes Permar, who is the owner of the Rialto Theater. And if you love James Bond, well, this week is perfect for you, not just when it comes to the movie series, but also in terms of video games. We'll tell you why with Hayes Permar. He'll join us at 4:20 today. Looking at national and local headlines, a water main break in Cary impacting tens of thousands of customers. It has sent kids home early from school and forced residents to boil their water before drinking it. It happened at NC 55 near High House Road today. A stretch of NC 55 closed this morning. It reopened at around 11:30. Resident Jack Shostak tells ABC 11 local stores were packed with people trying to buy bottled water.
4: Middle of the night, my son was making food, and he noticed the water was brown. And I was like, it's probably nothing. And then at 5 in the morning, I saw via social media and texts and everything else, boil your water!
3: Dozens of schools dismissed early today in Cary and Mooresville because of the water main break. Governor Josh Stein joined fellow National Governors Association Executive Committee members in Boston for a Fox News discussion on Sunday. Governor Stein talked about one topic, and that was data centers.
5: Making sure that these data centers pay for their own power, so much so that they can generate their own power at the facility, so that the people aren't having to build a new power plant to feed the energy that those data centers need.
3: Stein sat down with Maryland Governor Wes Moore, as well as Oklahoma Governor Kevin Stitt and Vermont Governor Phil Scott on the program. The Durham Bulls have wrapped up their home slate for 2026. But now they're preparing for the offseason. The immersive winter light experience at Durham Bulls Athletic Park, officially known as the Festival of Lights, will start up in November. The walk-through holiday display transforms the baseball stadium into a festive wonderland featuring thousands of twinkling lights synchronized to holiday music. Mike Burling is the vice president of CBC Sports and tells WPTF News it is an exciting 40 days.
6: We're bringing in different activations stations, so not just about lights, there's other things. I know the s'mores areas last year with the fire pits, you know, people love those.
3: The event runs from November 19th through January the 2nd. The soccer tournament delivered a record-setting fourth year in Cary. It generated an estimated $16.2 million in direct economic impact. Scott Dupree with the Greater Raleigh Sports Alliance tells WPTF News the event has become massive and state-assisted with that growth.
7: The state of North Carolina played a critical role in it staying in Cary and remaining in Cary through 2029. Through their major events fund and their support of the event from the Commerce Department.
3: Right now, 4:08, time for a look at traffic from the Johnson Hyundai Traffic Center. Here is Kyle Nasheim.
8: Still looking at mostly calm conditions on 540 and 440 around the capital city, but we are starting to see some slowdowns in South Raleigh on 40 eastbound. Starting at US 1, a 5-minute delay as you're approaching the Lake William Road exit. Over on 87 northbound, heading towards Smithfield Road, a 5-minute delay. Once you pass Smithfield Road, you're back up to the posted speed limit as you're heading towards Zeblin and the North Arundel Avenue exit. Over in Cary, no delays on US 1. 1 south from I-40 all the way down towards East William Street. And we're looking at no slowdowns over in Johnston County on 40 east all the way down towards Benson and I-95. Heading over towards the Bull City, we're seeing slowdowns over on 885. It is that time of the afternoon. Barely getting above 30 miles an hour in both directions, adding at least 5 to 6 minutes to your commute, whether you're heading towards downtown Durham or heading towards I-40.

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8: Your Monday forecast, it'll be sunny with a high near 90, and then tonight, mostly clear with a low around 64. Tomorrow, sunny with a high near 84. Tomorrow night, mostly clear with a low around 61.
9: And it is 89 degrees here on the WPTF Afternoon News. Thank you for joining us. And don't forget, we have Carolina football coming your way on Saturday. We'll have another noon kickoff between UNC, this time against the Clemson Tigers. Certainly a very interesting start for both these teams this year. We'll discuss lots of things coming up at 10 o'clock on Saturday morning with the Bojangles Tailgate Show, and it will be a noon kickoff between UNC and Clemson. Tigers had an embarrassing loss to start the year against LSU. They came back, managed to knock off the Georgia Southern Eagles this past Saturday night in Death Valley. Had to wait. Feels like this has been the year of the weather delay in football. Been a lot of weather delays. Charles can attest to that because he sat through one in Buies Creek not that long ago, and there were several more this past weekend, and Clemson was one of them. In fact, Clemson's had a delay in both their games so far. We'll hope for the best weather and look for the best outcome coming up this weekend as UNC goes up against Clemson. We'll have that broadcast 10 o'clock, the time for the Bojangles Tailgate Show. Noon will be the kickoff between UNC and the Tigers. UNC has not won in Death Valley since 2001. Associated Press correspondent Ed Donahue reports on the death of a legendary fashion designer.
10: The social media accounts say fashion designer Bob Mackie has died. He was 87. Mackie won 9 Emmy Awards, a Tony, and was nominated for 3 Oscars. He dressed celebrities such as Madonna, Diana Ross, and Cher. Mackie spoke to the AP last year about that collaboration.
11: You hear of somebody, and she's Sonny and Cher, and she's Cher, and she looks kind of goth-looking. I don't know if I want, you know, this is, it's going to be pretty hard.
10: But making dresses for Cher wasn't hard at all.
11: She's so adorable. She looked like Audrey Hepburn's little sister at that point in time. She was a young girl.
10: Bob Mackie's style influenced Miley Cyrus and Taylor Swift. In 1962, Mackie designed a white dress for Marilyn Monroe.
12: Happy birthday, Mr. President.
10: She was at a Democratic fundraiser for President John F. Kennedy. Bob Mackie was known as the Sultan of Sequins. He believed in enhancing natural beauty. I'm Ed Donahue.
9: House Speaker Mike Johnson says Congress would have to approve President Donald Trump's proposal to send $5,000 to each American adult if the Republican Party maintains control of the House and Senate in the November election. Johnson also says he's trying to make that pledge happen. Donald Trump says the unusual pitch was made at the platform's midterm convention in Dallas this past week. Speaking on NBC's Meet the Press, Johnson said that Trump's promise of $5,000 per voter if Republicans retain power after the midterm elections would have to get through a narrowly divided Congress.
13: Like every idea that the president comes up with, he's a great idea generator. We're going to process that in Congress and figure it all out.
9: Johnson added that the promise would have to get through a narrowly divided Congress, and also said that it would not come from taxes or debt.
13: We're not going to get further in debt if this idea was implemented. This would be, in the president's mind, in the way he analogized it, like a dividend check for shareholders. That's how he thinks of it. If a corporation does well, everybody gets the benefit of that, and he thinks of it this way. They're talking about the new tariff revenue and other revenues coming into the country.
9: AP correspondent Jennifer King reports on the EPA rollback on coal and natural gas power plants.
14: The Environmental Protection Agency is repealing rules that limit greenhouse gas emissions from fossil fuel power plants. EPA officials say the change will save the industry more than $300 billion and allow utilities to make the best decisions for their ratepayers rather than be forced to close down plants. The announcement came as members of the Trump cabinet hosted a G20 ministerial meeting on energy abundance in Houston.
15: We're taking swift action to lower costs for consumers, cut red tape.
14: EPA Administrator Lee Zeldin.
15: So companies and communities can build durable infrastructure faster.
14: The rule changes are likely to face litigation. The Sierra Club says Zeldin is turning the EPA into a shield for polluting industries that are known to harm the environment and human health. Jennifer King, Washington.
9: AP correspondent Jennifer Walker reports that Donald Trump's Jr.'s wedding celebration was partially funded by a Russian oligarch.
16: Donald Trump Jr.'s new wife, Bettina, is confirming their May wedding weekend celebration in the Bahamas was partially funded by a man with close ties to Russian President Vladimir Putin. In a post on her Instagram page, signed by the couple, Bettina Trump wrote that man, Umar Kremlev, was a dear friend and that it's unfortunate something so personal and happy can be recast as something political or sinister simply because of who someone is or where they come from. Friendship doesn't require a political motive. ProPublica reported Kremlev footed the bill for hundreds of thousands of dollars of wedding expenses, including paying to rent out one of two private islands where the three-day party was held. I'm Julie Walker.
9: President Donald Trump says he is a sufficient guardrail against rogue artificial intelligence. And he made those comments earlier this week, just after several warnings laid down about the future of artificial intelligence. And Donald Trump, speaking about this matter, went on at length and said that right now there's no further reasons for more guardrails against the potential threat for artificial intelligence over the last few years, this coming after warnings that perhaps AI could wind up destroying the civilization by the end of the decade. Speaking to reporters on Sunday, President Trump attributed warnings about AI moving too quickly with little oversight to negative forces, saying winning the AI race would help address the risk of advancing technology.
17: We can put guardrails, we can do this and that, but I think you have a lot of negative forces and are bringing it up that shouldn't be bringing it up, and they're bringing up things that won't happen. But whoever wins with AI wins.
9: Right now, 4:18, time for a look at traffic from the Johnson Hyundai Traffic Center. Here's Kyle Nashheim.
0: Starting to see a little bit of slowdowns around the triangle. Over on 87 northbound, exiting 440, we're looking at a 5-minute delay all the way until you reach the Smithfield Road exit, then you're back up to the posted speed limit. In South Raleigh, 40 eastbound, got some delays of at least 5 minutes from US 1, headed all the way towards Lake Wheeler Road. Over into Bull City, we're looking at some slowdowns on 885. It is that time of the afternoon, barely getting above 25 miles an hour. in both directions. And also got some slowdowns over on 40 eastbound in Durham. This has started at the Fayetteville Road exit, a 5-minute delay. But once you reach 885, you're back up to the posted speed limit. And if you're headed towards Chapel Hill, 15501 southbound, we're looking at a 5-minute delay started at the Garrett Road intersection. That's the latest from the Johnson Hyundai Traffic Center.
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9: It is a special week for James Bond fans. If you love the Rialto Theater in Raleigh, you'll want to go there not only tomorrow night, but throughout the course of the week, more than just for movies, as a matter of fact. And joining us now, the owner of the Rialto Theater, it is Hayes Permar. Hayes, how are you?
26: Doing great. So great to be on with you, Jeff. Hope you're doing well.
9: I am. So you looked out for all interest here when it comes to just unveiling James Bond films, because not only are you going to have the first James Bond film, but you're also going to have something added up for Thursday. Let's start with what's coming up tomorrow.
26: We start with a James Bond classic, Dr. No. And I never try and come on here and be inauthentic and pretend I'm like some James Bond historian. I am a huge fan of the franchise, but we tried to pick out some that were just from different eras and more popular in their time. And so we started with Dr. No, and then Goldfinger on Wednesday, and then GoldenEye on Thursday. So a couple different ones, a couple different Bonds, a couple different eras.
9: And in fact, Dr. No was the first one.
26: Kicked off the franchise.
9: Yeah, that one started. That was the first film that was adopted from Ian Fleming's novels. And it had, of course, Sean Connery in it. And some have argued that Goldfinger is the best of the James Bond films. Would you concur with that?
26: We worried a little bit about, you know, which ones show up on TV too much. And I feel like Goldfinger is always on there for that reason. But sometimes those also make the ones that you really didn't want to see on the big screen. It also is the two for sometimes, what I always like to talk, not only James Bond movie, but James Bond themes. And Goldfinger probably has the definite combination of great movie and great theme song with, I believe it's Shirley Bass, Goldfinger. So that makes it extra special. And it's one of those where we've seen this with Batman movies over the years, you know, where sometimes the movie would stand alone as itself, even without the franchise, just, you know, the storyline, the villain, all that stuff. The villains, in this case, the bad guys. I feel like Goldfinger does that very well.
9: Yeah, and Goldfinger, I think Shirley Bassey did several themes. I believe she did The Man with the Golden Gun, too. I believe she sang that one, if I'm not mistaken. Now, for those of us in Generation X who grew up in college, you have to love GoldenEye, not just because it was among the first Pierce Brosnan James Bond films, but it's also because of the video game, and you have not forgotten that element of this.
26: No, absolutely. We went to my good friend Joe Ovius over at the Ovius and Giulio podcast. I would call him a video game nerd, and I mean that as a compliment. He's one who I believe he's got the ability to play, you know, almost any video game set over the years. He's got, I know, all the Nintendo ones and then plenty of other options to play stuff too. So I like doing stuff with those guys. We sort of, you know, love some of the same groove. But like you said, GoldenEye the game was one of those transcendent video games. It's interesting because video games often get the rap of being antisocial, right? You're doing it by yourself. You're sitting looking at the screen. And that can definitely be true. But it feels like those games that were transcendent were almost the ones that brought more people together. I mean, NBA Jam, I remember playing because when you got four people on there at one time, whatever two be the other two, you got to play the computer for free until you lost again. And just like, it brought a community to all, let's go do this together. And, you know, all the way up through, and again, I'm not a video game expert, but when you hear about Fortnite, it's, you know, some of the parents are like, I know it's video games, but like my kids are like collaborating with other kids and building stuff. Well, right there in the middle of video game technology was GoldenEye. And it was a good standalone game. But again, as much as video games get a rap for being a solo player thing, GoldenEye was revolutionary because you got your friends together, not just all four that were playing. Usually it was like you had some order among your friends of who got to stay on for how long and next. Do you just kick off the loser? Does just the winner get to stay and three more jump on? It became this very social thing. And so I think that's one of the things that also helped people, you know, of our generation soften on the view of video games as just this singular solitary type play, and it really was communal entertainment. So
9: yeah,
26: we've added that. We always try and add a little bit to the movie, so we're going to play some GoldenEye before we show the movie GoldenEye.
9: So are you going to play it on the big screen?
26: We'll have the game up there. We may not be able to blow it up as big as the movie, but it'll be bigger than any TV probably you could put it on. So
9: yeah,
26: it should be a good time.
9: That'd be fantastic. And that's going to be, and it's only $11 each night to get in. It'll be Tuesday night will be Dr. No. Wednesday night will be Goldfinger. And then on Thursday night, you can do the 2-4. You can relive your college years if you were a college student back in the 90s playing N64 or Xbox or whatever it may have been on, and you can play GoldenEye and then sit down and watch it. Doors will open at 5:45. The movie will begin at 8 o'clock as well. And then you got something special coming up on Friday night as well. Going to remember Dolly Parton.
26: Yeah, it might sell out. The Dolly Parton, we're doing the best little whorehouse in Texas. Our crowd likes musicals. We found out when Sound of Music was super popular. We're bringing back Grease, and we're doing this as a sing-along in October. I'm not going to make Best Little Whorehouse in Texas a sing-along, but how am I going to tell people not to sing along to Hard Candy Christmas or some other classic? So maybe if they just don't disturb others. But yeah, it's going to be a great crowd. I don't know if it'll sell out. None of the Bond movies will sell out. We'll have good crowds, but you'll be able to walk up and get a ticket. I don't think the Dolly one will sell out, but it's selling very well, and it should be a good crowd. That'll actually be back-to-back with the Rocky Horror Picture Show,
9: right, which
26: I know we talked about a week or so ago. So it'll be Dolly and then Tim Curry in the same night if you want to come out for that.
9: Absolutely. The Best Little Whorehouse in Texas will be open. Doors will open there at 7:15, and then a classic midnight showing of the Rocky Horror Picture Show in memory of Tim Curry. This will be a special one indeed. Hopefully it'll be a very festive night and a festive week at the Rialto. Hayes, thank you so much for coming on. We always enjoy promoting what's going on over at the Rialto. We'll talk to you again soon. Thanks for doing this, man.
26: Thanks, Jeff. I also want to mention, keep an eye out. We're actually dropping Rialto memberships
9: starting
26: this week. So check out our website. If you can be a supporter, the community has supported us so much but we need more. I mean, the buildings and business is tough. And we are working hard and we're doing great things, but we are going to ask for more support. So become a member. We're looking forward to rolling that out this week. So appreciate you letting me get that in.
9: Absolutely.
26: And kick off a traffic report.
9: Thanks. Absolutely. Thank you. And go to therialto.com for more information. Thanks, Hayes. Take care.
26: See you, man. Thank you.
9: Thank you. 4:28. Time for a look at traffic from the Johnson Hyundai Traffic Center. Here's Kyle Nashine.
0: Starting to see some slowdowns across the triangle over on 440. We're looking at about a 5-minute delay from Wade Avenue as you're approaching the Six Forks Road exit. And then exiting 440 on the 87 northbound, heading towards Smithfield Road, a 6-minute delay. Once you pass Smithfield Road exit, you're back up to the posted speed limit. 540 eastbound, a 5-minute delay. Starting at Leesville Road, 40 eastbound in South Raleigh, a 5-minute ride, heading towards Lake Wheeler Road. Barely getting above 25 miles an hour in both directions of 85 over into Bull City. That's the latest from the Johnson Hyundai Traffic Center.
9: For tonight, clear skies, low of 64. Tomorrow, sunny with a high of 84. On Tuesday night, clear skies, low of 61. Sunny for Wednesday and a high of 86. On Wednesday night, clear with a low of 62. Then on Thursday, it starts to warm up again with sunny skies and a high of 88. It will be clear on Thursday night and a low of 65. And we're back up to 94 degrees on Friday. Right now, 89 degrees. 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
1: NCN News, I'm Melissa Vail. In an interview on NBC's Meet the Press, House Speaker Mike Johnson says AI guardrails need to be put in place.
13: I think we've got to have meaningful regulation that does not smother American innovation. Now, the how to solve that equation, no one knows yet. We're not going to rush in and pass a piece of legislation that would do harm to the country and put China as an edge. And so we've got to do this carefully. Of course, we'd vote on that tomorrow if we had the solution, and I'll call everybody into session any day. But we have to make sure we're doing it the right way. I think the first step is to have a meeting of all the platform providers. I've talked to the president about this and others. I believe that's the next step. I think we need to do it quickly.
1: The Environmental Protection Agency is repealing rules that limit planet warming greenhouse gas emissions from power plants fueled by coal and natural gas. An action the agency said would remove more than $300 billion in costs for the industry and help unleash American energy. The rule change, first proposed last year, represents a fundamental shift from efforts by Democratic presidents Joe Biden and Barack Obama to address climate change and clean up industrial pollution. The Charlotte-Mecklenburg Police Department says one person is dead following a shooting in Uptown Sunday. 49-year-old Sean Dell has been charged with first-degree murder. Police say the victim was shot on the sidewalk near the Spectrum Center. The Charlotte resident told WSOC.
2: It being a city with this many people, it's not surprising that, you know, these crimes happen. But it happening in broad daylight on a sidewalk on a busy street with the bus center and, you know, cops and stuff, that is a little bit surprising.
1: The victim has not been identified. 38-year-old Lontrell Alston had his first appearance in Durham County Court Monday morning. Alston is charged with the death of 43-year-old Victoria James after a shooting on Revere Road Saturday afternoon. Durham police say the incident was domestic, and James and Alston were previously in a relationship. Alston is charged with first-degree murder. You're listening to NCN News. At a news conference, New York Mayor Zoran Mamdani says there is one death from this latest outbreak in the Bronx. A Legionnaires outbreak earlier this summer on Manhattan's Upper East Side killed 11 people.
3: 10 people have been diagnosed with Legionnaires disease within this cluster. One New Yorker has tragically passed away, and we are heartbroken by this loss of life. We are thinking of their loved ones and sending them our condolences. We continue to encourage any New Yorker who has experienced flu-like symptoms, be they cough, fever, difficulty breathing, and that they live or work or have visited the area, to contact a healthcare provider.
1: UNC Health Chatham recently celebrated two milestones on the same day. On September 8th, the hospital welcomed the 1,000th baby to be born at its maternity care center. The extra special birth happened to fall on the hospital's 6th anniversary. UNC Health Chatham, a 25-bed hospital in Siler City, opened on September 8th, 2020. The hospital's maternity unit has been gaining recognition over the years and has earned a baby-friendly USA designation, as well as a spot on U.S. News & World Report's Best Maternity Care list. President Trump and First Lady Melania Trump planned separate visits this week to North Carolina. More from Tony Rigsby.
4: Republican U.S. Senate candidate Michael Whatley says that Trump will speak Wednesday night at the Gastonia Municipal Airport in Gaston County, west of Charlotte. The First Lady will visit an Ashe County elementary school, talking to students about technology and resilience in the aftermath of Hurricane Helene. I'm Tony Rixby.
1: 78th Emmy Awards are happening Monday night at the Peacock Theater in Los Angeles. The Pit and Widow's Bay are generating buzz as they compete for top prizes. Mariska Hargitay will host the show. NBC is rolling out a special blue carpet for the event as the network celebrates its 100th anniversary. Alyssa Vale, NCN News.
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9: 4:36 here on the WPTF Afternoon News. Got lots more headed your way here this afternoon. Charles Hadley is across the partition producing our program. The Tonight Show, actually, one of the more infamous moments in NBC history started on this day in 2009. It was the Jay Leno Show. Yes, this was the 10 o'clock show that Jay Leno started hosting in lieu of The Tonight Show, because as you'll recall, this wound up with Conan O'Brien taking over The Tonight Show, and he would stay that way for about 3 months, and then NBC got tired of losing to David Letterman for the first time in quite some time in the late night ratings. In fact, this edition of the Jay Leno Show lasted just 95 episodes. This was the first time that NBC tried making the 10 o'clock time slot door-to-door, week-to-week. And it was a one-hour show, and it just did not work. And Dave really had a lot of fun with this, because he started making fun of Jay, and Jay fired right back. These two guys who were once who came up together and were very good friends, and at the Comedy Store.
27: Yeah, I watched the Jay Leno Show. It was basically just a watered down version of his Tonight Show. Not as sharp, but not as. It was just more trying to be more a little bit more family friendly, because it was on in what, an hour and a half earlier than usual, so it wasn't much.
9: And this, well, I tell you, the Tonight Show has been the subject of more messes that NBC has self-inflicted than anything you could ever imagine over the decades. And this might have been the biggest one. This happened in 2009. And by the end of the year, Conan was off The Tonight Show after a pretty nasty incident. And I'm not sure if Conan and Jay Leno have ever spoken since then. So, and Conan, yeah, anyway, there's a very good book about this that you can look up for yourself if you want to check that out. Right now, 4:38, time for a look at traffic from the Johnson Hyundai Traffic Center. Here's Kyle Nashon.
0: We're looking at a little bit of slowdowns around the Triangle, 540 eastbound right now. We're adding about 5 to 6 minutes to your ride. You're still going about 45, 50 miles an hour from Glenwood Avenue, heading towards Falls Noose Road. Right now, we're seeing a little bit of delays. This is over in eastern Wake County as you're leaving the capital city on 87 northbound. An extra 6 minutes, still going about 50 miles an hour as you're heading towards the Smithfield Road exit. Over in South Raleigh, 40 eastbound, looking at about a 5 minute delay. Once again, still going 45, 50 miles an hour heading towards Lake Wheeler Road. 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
19: Your Monday forecast, it'll be sunny with a high near 90, and then tonight, mostly clear with a low around 64. Tomorrow, sunny with a high near 84. Tomorrow night, mostly clear with a low around 61.
9: And right now, 89 degrees here on the WPTF Afternoon News. It was on this day in 1994, rather infamous day in Major League Baseball history, because they had to announce that they were canceling the World Series because of the player strike. It was the first time in 90 years that the World Series was not played. I'll never forget, I was interning at a television station in High Point when this announcement came in. Bud Selig was the, at that point, interim commissioner of baseball, and he didn't formally say, basically ad-libbed his way through the press conference, including the opening statement, where he just simply said, I'm sorry. And this really killed baseball in Montreal, as I said before, because at this point in time, Montreal was leading the National League East. And it came at a point when baseball's future, in fact, it didn't even end. They didn't come to a settlement during the offseason. At the time, Montreal was leading the Atlanta Braves by 6 games in the National League East, and they had the best record in baseball. They were 74-40, 6 games ahead of Atlanta. At that point in time, under this format, Atlanta was on track to take only one wild card, which was available in the National League. They were about 2.5 games ahead of Atlanta Houston, who was a member of the National League at that time, but for the wild card lead. But there was no baseball after that. There was no baseball for that postseason, and there was that was the end. And then hockey was coming off. The NHL had some momentum because of a fantastic Stanley Cup final the year before, where the New York Rangers won the Stanley Cup for the first time in 54 years, and then they wound up having a lockout as well. So there was no hockey and no baseball at that point in time. And it was kind of strange, to put it mildly. It was kind of strange. Fantastic film that I did not even know was actually considered a box office disappointment came out on this day in 1994. For the show Quiz Show, the movie Quiz Show, starring John Turturro. Rob Morrow was in this one. It was directed by Robert Redford. It was basically about the quiz show scandals that happened in the 1950s. Ralph Fiennes did a fantastic job playing Charles Van Doren in this film. And I thought this film was so well reviewed that for whatever reason, I also thought that it wound up being successful at the box office, but it didn't quite work out that way. And it came out on this day. It's really one of the great films that Robert Redford directed. Had a budget of $51 million, wound up making $52 million at the box office, but felt like it should have been a lot more because it was so well done. Martin Scorsese has a cameo in this film as one of the executives, and just an overall interesting film. If you ever sat down and watched it, came out on this day in 1994. And also, The Waltons came out and premiered with its debut episode in 1972. They ran 221 episodes of The Waltons. It ran for 9 seasons. The series, inspired by Earl Hamner's Jr.'s semi-autobiographical novel Spencer's Mountain and a 1971 television movie called The Homecoming, A Christmas Story. And that came out on this day. It started in 1972. And one of the real, they were so eager to merchandise everything back in the day. One of the more bizarre ideas for a board game ever was somebody made a Waltons board game. And I want to track that down, and it's going to make it my life's goal. I'm going to go into an Edward McKay somewhere and find the Waltons board game. That's a mission I have in life now. I'm going to find that Waltons board game. Super 70 Sports on Twitter had a field day with that one. Just, what would be a good board game? How about something regarding a family and their really depressing environments during the Great Depression? I love it. What could the Waltons do? I mean, would they wind up, you know, finding gold at the end of the board game or something? I don't know. Maybe that would be the mission. I don't know. Heart released the song Never from their self-titled album on this day in 1985, and this became one of their biggest hits. Reached number 4 on the Billboard Hot 100. There was Alone, These Dreams, and Never all came off the self-titled album at a time when Heart needed hits, and they wound up getting them off this album. And it wound up debuting. Madonna, by the way, this I mentioned earlier, today's the anniversary of the first MTV Video Music Awards. Madonna, as she always did, stole the show. She performed Like a Virgin with a wedding dress on this day in 1984. Madonna's shoe came off during the performance, leading to the famous moment when she rolled around on the stage. She later said she simply decided to play it off, and it wound up in a wedding dress, and it was probably one of the first noteworthy moments in the history of the MTV Music Awards. which happened on this day in 1984. All right, it is 4:48. Time now for a look at traffic from the Johnson Hyundai Traffic Center. Here is Kyle Nashon.
0: Still looking at a little bit of slowdowns around the triangle. Well, right now, mostly calm conditions. 5:40, we're looking at about a 5 to 10 minute delay, but right now, barely getting above 45, 50 miles an hour, so you're getting to your destination on time. Also seeing a little bit of slowdown on 40 westbound. This is leaving the airport exits. Right now, looking at about a 5 to 7 minute delay heading towards Miami Boulevard. Also seeing some slowdowns on 885 south, but just adding about 5 minutes to your commute. Once you reach Ellis Road, you're back up to the posted speed limit. Over in 40 eastbound, over in Durham, we're looking at about a 5 minute ride, but you're going about 50 miles an hour as you're heading towards 885. Over in eastern Wake County, we're looking at some slowdowns coming off of 440 onto 87 north, but it's still adding about 3 to 4 minutes to your ride heading towards the Hodge Road exit. In South Raleigh, got a 5 minute delay from Carytown Boulevard as you're approaching Lake Wheeler Road. And over in Cary, we're looking at a little bit of a delay right now, adding about 3 to 4 minutes heading towards the 1010 Road exit. That's the latest from the Johnson Hyundai Traffic Center.
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19: Your Monday forecast, it'll be sunny with a high near 90, and then tonight, mostly clear with a low around 64. Tomorrow, sunny with a high near 84. Tomorrow night, mostly clear with a low around 61.
9: Right now, 89 degrees on the WPTF Afternoon News. NCN Sports, I'm Jeff Hamlin. Carolina Panthers head coach David Canales standing up for defensive coordinator Ejiro Evro. The Panthers surrendered a franchise record 59 points in its season opening loss to Chicago Sunday. They also gave up 552 yards total offense. Canales says Evro's system has worked before.
29: I like our system. I like our scheme. I've seen this scheme work at a high level, and I've seen us work in this scheme at a high level. And we need to find that week in and week out. None of us are all of us are disappointed with how it played out.
1: North Carolina ventures into its ACC opener at Clemson on Saturday, and there are more questions surrounding the Tar Heels' opposition for a change. Clemson coach Dabo Swinney says freshman Tate Reynolds will start at quarterback, replacing Christopher Vezina. Carolina head coach Bill Belichick says regardless of who's at quarterback for Clemson, it'll still be a challenge.
5: You know, I think that the offense is going to be the offense, you know, but again, I'm sure that, you know, whoever they feel most confident with, I guess, Tate in this case. You know, that's what we're going to have to be ready for, but I don't think the offense is going to change too dramatically.
1: Wake Forest senior Gio Lopez is the ACC quarterback of the week. Lopez scored the game-winning two-point conversion in Wake's win at Purdue. Duke sophomore Nate Shepard, the ACC running back of the week. Shepard ran for 147 yards and scored three touchdowns in Duke's win over Illinois. Duke left tackle Nick Del Grand is the ACC offensive lineman of the week. Appalachian State will host Charlotte at Kid Brewer Stadium in Boone on Saturday. The Mountaineers have defeated the 49ers four straight times. Appalachian head coach Dal Loggins says wide receiver Sam Pickett has started the season well.
6: He's really quiet when you talk to him, but he's not a quiet kid. He gets, when he's comfortable with you, you feel his personality come out, but his smile could light up the stadium, and his energy is contagious. And
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9: It is 4:54 here on the WPTF Afternoon News. Thanks for joining us here today, and now we turn it over to Bruce Farrell.
7: September 14, 1788, John Penn died in Granville County at age 44. With nothing more than a very basic education, Penn rose through legal and political circles to become one of three North Carolinians to sign the Declaration of Independence. Born in 1740 in Virginia, Penn received instruction in rural schoolhouses. After his father's death, a neighbor offered young Penn use of his library. Through self-instruction, Penn acquired knowledge of the law sufficient for admittance to the bar in 1762. In 1774, Penn and his family settled in what is now Vance County, a center of the colony's growing independence movement. Penn served in the Continental Congress in Philadelphia in 1775 and soon earned the respect of constituents and colleagues. In the summer of 1776, he joined North Carolinians William Hooper and John Hughes in signing the Declaration of Independence. Later in his career, Penn served on North Carolina's Board of War, established by Governor Abner Nash, and on an advisory council to Governor Thomas Burke. He retired to his home near Stovall, where he was buried. In 1894, Penn's remains were transferred to what would become Guilford Courthouse National Military Park in Greensboro.
8: This day in North Carolina history, presented in cooperation with the North Carolina Department of Natural and Cultural Resources. Find out more at dncr.nc.gov. I'm Bruce Farrell.
9: T.A. McClendon helped NC State fight past Wake Forest at Carter-Finley Stadium on this day 24 years ago.
1: On this day in 2002,
11: second and goal, Rivers over the top, touchdown, NC State.
1: The Wolfpack defeated Wake Forest 32-13 in Raleigh. Phillip Rivers threw for 223 yards and two touchdowns. T.A. McClendon returned from injury to score two touchdowns. Sean Price had a 13-yard fumble return for another score. The Wolfpack entered the game ranked number 19, their highest ranking in 8 years. On this day in 2013, the Durham Bulls won the Governor's Cup. The Bulls defeated the Pawtucket Red Sox 7-0 at McCoy Stadium in Rhode Island to claim the fourth International League championship in franchise history. Jason Bourgeois hit an RBI single in the first inning. Kevin Kiermaier hit a two-run homer in the second. Shelly Duncan laced an RBI double in the third to play Brandon Guyer. Durham starter Merrill Kelly set the tone early on the mound, retiring the first 10 batters he faced. That's this day in North Carolina sports history. I'm Jeff Hamlin. Dolly Parton is back in the news and in the airport and on the music charts. Gail Hurd with more in today's entertainment news.
12: Working 9 to 5.
21: Nashville politicians are working together on a new name for their airport.
22: In Nashville, Tennessee, Republican and Democratic leaders are in an ugly partisan battle over who controls the city's airport. But they agree on one thing. It should be renamed to honor the state's favorite daughter, Dolly Parton. Parton, who passed away 2 weeks ago, has previously declined such honors. The state-controlled Metropolitan Nashville Airport Authority has unanimously approved a motion to begin the renaming process. While the process could take a year or more, the change would make Parton the first woman whose name adorns one of America's 50 busiest airports. I'm Lisa Dwyer.
21: And Dolly Parton's first posthumous recording, a cover of Bound to Ride, dropped on Wednesday, 2 weeks after the country music icon's death. The late singer is featured on an upcoming all-star tribute album, Where the Soul Never Dies, celebrating 80 years of the Stanley Brothers. Now, the Stanley Brothers first released Bound to Ride in 1964, but re-recorded the track with Parton in 2022 for the tribute album. The release is timed to the Stanley Brothers' long-delayed induction into the Country Music Hall of Fame. And speaking of music, the band's Black Marble with Public Circuit perform at King's in downtown Raleigh tonight. I'm Gail Hurd, and that's entertainment.
9: Right now, 4:58, time for a look at traffic from the Johnson Hyundai Traffic Center. Here is Kyle Nashine.
0: Looking at a disabled box truck. This is over on 40 westbound, just past 540 at the Page Road exit. Left center lane is blocked. DOT has arrived on the scene. A 10-minute delay. Those delays are stretching all the way back towards the Aviation Parkway exit. Little slowdown on 540 eastbound, starting at Glenwood Avenue. Right now, added about 10 minutes to your commute. Still going about 45 to 50 miles an hour, heading towards Six Forks Road. Seeing a little bit of slowdown on 885 south, leaving the Bull City at about 5 minutes to your ride, heading towards the Ellis Road exit. Over in South Raleigh, 40 eastbound, got some delays of at least 5 to 7 minutes from Carytown Boulevard all the way towards Lake Wheeler Road. And if you're exiting 440 on the 87 north, add about 5 minutes to your ride. Once you pass 540, you're back up to the posted speed limit. Heading towards Cary, we're looking at some southbound delays of about 3 to 4 minutes from Cary Parkway all the way down towards 1010 Road. That's the latest from the Johnson Hyundai Traffic Center.
9: For tonight, clear skies with a low of 64, sunny on Tuesday with a high of 84. It'll be clear on Tuesday night with a low of 61, then for Wednesday, sunny, high of 86. Right now, 88. 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
10: News this hour from Town Hall. I'm Keith Peters in Washington. Interior Secretary Doug Burgum says developing artificial intelligence is part of the calculation as the Trump administration implements energy policy.
14: Turning electricity into heat, into cooling, into lights is a bit of a miracle that we all take for granted. But now we have the ability to take electricity and convert it into intelligence. The demand for electricity is going to skyrocket. Intelligence, more intelligence is good for the planet. More intelligence is going to transform every job, every company, every industry. It's going to transform government. And the demand for electricity is going to go up, and we have to continue to find ways to have reliable, affordable security to do that.
10: New warnings from the artificial intelligence industry have revived debate over whether advanced AI models could escape human control and threaten humanity. In an interview on NBC News Meet the Press, House Speaker Mike Johnson says if President Trump's promise of $5,000 per voter went through, it would not come from more taxes or debt.
15: We're not going to get further in debt if this idea was implemented. This would be, in the president's mind, and the way he analogized it, like a dividend check for shareholders. That's how he thinks of it. If a corporation does well, everybody gets the benefit of that, and he thinks of it this way. They're talking about the new tariff revenue and other revenues coming into the country.
10: A crucial Saudi oil pipeline that was struck in an attack will mostly be out of service for weeks as the damage is repaired. That's according to two regional officials. The East-West pipeline, which runs across the kingdom, is key to Saudi Arabia's strategy of shifting its oil exports to the Red Sea to avoid the Persian Gulf Strait of Hormuz. On Wall Street, the Dow down by 152 points. More on these stories at townhall.com.
3: The midterms are almost here, and Republicans could be in deep trouble. Polls show Democrats leading in key races. Tonight, Rob Finnerty on Newsmax reveals the growing threat from the DSA and the radical left. With less than 60 days to go, Finnerty says it's time for the GOP to hit the panic button. The House may go, and control of the Senate is up for grabs. Gas prices, mortgage rates, health care, and out-of-control national debt. Americans are angry, and the progressive left wants total control of Congress. Tallarico, El Sayed, AOC, Bernie Sanders. Finnerty reveals President Trump's secret plan to fight back and what you can do to help him. Don't miss Finnerty tonight at 8 p.m. Eastern on Newsmax. 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It takes just minutes. Newsmax. It's real news for real people.
10: Amazon says it has suspended its partnership with 21 Air.
4: This happened after one of the cargo carrier's planes careened off a Miami runway last week and killed five people. The Boeing 767 came in fast and then barreled roughly 1,300 feet past the end of the runway and smashed into a van carrying workers at a plane cleaning company. All five people who died were in the van. Amazon says it's decided to pause operations with 21 Air as the investigation into the crash continues. North Carolina-based 21 had flown packages for Amazon since 2024. John Scott reporting.
10: Fashion designer Bob Mackie has died at the age of 87. A statement on his social account said he died Monday. His designs defined the 1970s, dressing stars like Carol Burnett and Cher in iconic outfits. News and analysis at townhall.com. From Washington, I'm Keith Peters reporting. A congressman from Wisconsin who is also the state's Republican candidate for governor swims to safety after his plane lands in a lake.
13: Congressman Tom Tiffany says he was flying back from the La Crosse County Lincoln Day dinner when the small plane he was in lost power as it approached Washington.

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2: 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WPTF News time we're at 5:05, 88 degrees with partly cloudy skies, overnight low 63. I'm here in the WPTF News studio with Charles Hadley and operations and traffic reporter Kyle Nasheim.
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2: Well, North Carolina Highway 55 has reopened in both directions as a large water main break continues to impact 50,000 customers in Cary and Morrisville today. Before noon, the town of Cary said NC 55 reopened to two northbound lanes and one southbound lane between the Jenks Road, Old Jenks Road intersection and the Louis Drive, Turner Creek Road intersection. Now, the town said the 30-inch water main break occurred in the early hours of the morning. The issue is impacting roughly 50,000, as I said, customers in that central pressure zone, which covers the majority of Cary. Now, customers affected by the water main break are advised to boil their water vigorously for 1 minute before using it for drinking, cooking, or brushing their teeth. Bottled water can also be used. Well, police have made an arrest after one woman is dead and another was sent to the hospital when someone fired shots into a moving car in Durham during broad daylight on Saturday. 38-year-old Montrell Alston had his first appearance in Durham County Court this morning. Alston is charged with the death of 43-year-old Victoria James after a shooting on Revere Road Saturday afternoon. Now, residents of the Parkwood community were left in shock after the incident. Barbara Sanders says she saw a man pointing a gun at a group of people who appeared visible. Distressed. Now, Sanders tells WRL she couldn't believe it.
3: Never. I've lived here over 50 years and I haven't seen anything like that.
2: Durham police say the incident was domestic and James and Alston were previously in a relationship. He's been charged with first-degree murder, two counts of assault with a deadly weapon with intent to kill, discharging a weapon inside an occupied vehicle, and habitual misdemeanor assault. And oil prices are surging again, and President Trump says that drivers shouldn't expect relief anytime soon. The national average for a gallon of regular gas was $4.32, according to AAA. North Carolina's average cost is below that at $3.97 a gallon. Josh Amick, a driver filling up his tank on Sunday in Wake County, tells CBS 17.
4: It's not great for sure, but I mean, that's just the way things have been going lately. They just seem to keep increasing, so it's just kind of, you get used to it after a while.
2: Higher prices could impact the cost of groceries or other essentials in the long run because those are often delivered by large trucks operating on expensive diesel. And Hillier Memorial Christian Church in Raleigh celebrate the 100th anniversary of its building on Hillsborough Street. Now, a time capsule from the 1926 cornerstone was also unearthed. Inside was a Bible, a newspaper, a list of charter members of the church, and other artifacts. Senior Minister Reverend Dr. Daniel Uren told WRL.
5: And it's just amazing to think about the many stories that the very stones of this church could tell and how they were crafted and hewn right from a quarry just down the road here in Raleigh that's no longer there. And so it's a testament to the history of Raleigh itself.
2: The celebration provided historical displays, photo opportunities, and a community potluck. WPTF News time, 5:08 time for our first look this hour at the roads. Let's see what's going on with your ride home. We got Kyle Nasheim. He's in the Johnson Hyundai Traffic Center with the latest. Kyle, what's happening on this Monday evening?
6: Well, got some good news over in Durham. This is on 40 westbound. We had a disabled truck at the Page Road exit on 40 west. The left center lane had been blocked, but a vehicle has been moved out of the roadway. All lanes are now open. Still looking at about a 5 to 7 minute delay, and that delay is starting all the way back at Aviation Parkway. 540 eastbound, we're looking at about a 10-minute delay. Still going about 45-50 miles an hour from Glenwood Avenue all the way towards Six Forks Road. Some slowdowns in South Raleigh on 40 east, heading towards Lake Wheeler Road. An extra 5 minutes, still going about 50 miles an hour, heading towards the Lake Wheeler Road exit. 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
8: Clear skies tonight with a low of 64 for Tuesday. Sunny with a high of 84. On Tuesday night, clear and a low of 61. Sunny for Wednesday and a high of 86. Clear on Wednesday night and a low of 62.
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9: Well, a new poll from Elon University shows that former Governor Roy Cooper holding an 11-point lead over Republican Michael Whatley in North Carolina's U.S. Senate race. Jason Husser, Elon University poll director, joined Jeff Hamlin to discuss the latest numbers.
8: The latest poll is out. What does the latest number show?
10: We did not find a huge change in our late August survey from our late July survey. Cooper maintains a strong lead over Michael Whatley. We're not seeing that many signs that that lead is changing, or at least did not change over late summer. We do see some silver lining for Whatley right now. His familiarity with voters increased a bit over the last month of the summer. It's yet to be seen if he will be able to increase that familiarity enough over the next 2 months.
8: Regardless of what happens, what does registered voters, what do they feel about this race when you narrow it down in that scope?
10: When we ask voters, are they excited about the race? We are finding over half of voters, a slim majority, 51%, say they're extremely excited or very excited. Not the same levels of enthusiasm over we get over a presidential election, but nonetheless, a majority of people are excited. And then when we ask them, is this election important for real-world outcomes in your own life? 83% of registered voters say it's somewhat or extremely important. So North Carolinians are paying attention to the race. They know that it matters and think we're going to see relatively high midterm election turnout.
8: There's been obviously an increase in advertising as this race has gone on, as it is with pretty much every race in modern American history. Has that influenced voter movement regarding their intentions, at least with this race?
10: We are seeing that people are enthused about early voting right now. We ask people if they think the length of early voting is too long, too short, about the right length of time. Only 10% of people think early voting is too long. What we're also finding is that consistent with some past elections, we seem to have locked in on a trend that in-person voting during early voting seems to be like it's going to be the dominant trend with this cycle. Only 35% of people who we talked to among registered voters plan to vote on election day itself. So we're likely to see a lot of folks over the next next few months really focused on this race, and early voting is going to be high.
8: And that comes at a time when early voting is being scaled back by the General Assembly. In regards to issues on voters' minds, what does that show? What is the most important issue?
10: Overwhelmingly, we're finding voters say that economic pocketbook-related issues are the top things on their minds. 86% of people said that inflation or cost of living was very important to them in their vote. 73% said health care. Many of those, I think we're talking about health care costs in particular. 73% said general economy. So these pocketbook issues are driving voters right now. We're also finding that many voters aren't happy with the state of the economy. When we ask people what letter grade would they give the current national economy, only 4% of registered voters in the state gave it an A. In comparison, 25% said D, 24% said F. In much of this race, what we're seeing is a real uphill battle for Republicans right now in North Carolina and across the country. It comes down to this perception of the state of the economy, and particularly how they think President Trump is responsible or not for it.
8: What are their feelings regarding the war in Iran?
10: We're finding not tremendous change from our prior surveys about military involvement of the United States in Iran. We found that 31% of registered voters support it, 52% oppose it. Not surprisingly, this largely falls along partisan lines, 60% support among Republicans, 15% opposition among Republicans, a quarter of Republicans not sure yet. Democrats are more decisive. Only 10% of Democrats in the state support the current military involvement by the United States in Iran.
8: And there's also approval numbers nationally for President Trump. But first of all, let's focus in on Governor Josh Stein. What are North Carolina respondents in this poll feeling about the job the governor is doing in his first year in office?
10: We're still seeing Governor Stein having good support, depending upon how you want to look at it. He's above water, which for any politician, having more people approve of you than disapprove is usually considered a win. He's at 46% approval, 27% disapproval, so a net 19 positive favorability rating. However, 28% of registered voters in the state are still unsure about Governor Josh Stein, and I attribute much of that to be that the governor of the state, unless they're involved in a personal scandal or a major sort of blow-by-blow fight with the General Assembly, just doesn't get that much attention.
8: And the feelings regarding President Trump?
10: President Trump's approval numbers continue to slip in the state. We're finding his approval numbers in North Carolina, as our purple swing state, largely tracks what the nation as a whole is finding. 34% approval, 57% disapproval. So he's definitely underwater in approval in the state, and much of that is, I think, attributed to people's perceptions of the economy, considering that he carried the state because people were telling us they thought he would do better than Harris for the economy.
8: You can take a look at the full results and go into detail about this poll that looks at a wide variety of things at elon.edu. That is elon.edu. Jason, it's always great having you on the program. Jason Husser. We'll continue to get polls here from Elon as we count down toward Election Day. Thanks for joining us.
10: Thanks so much.
9: Our thanks to Jeff and to Jason Husser for that. WPTF News Time 519. Time for traffic. Once again, we've got Kyle Nashheim waiting patiently in the Johnson Hyundai Traffic Center. What's happening out there, Kyle?
11: Still looking a little bit of slowdown on 540 eastbound right now. It started just after Glenwood Avenue, added about 5 to 7 minutes to your right as you're heading towards the Six Forks Road exit over in South Raleigh. 40 eastbound, a 5 minute delay heading towards Lake Wheeler Road. 87 north heading towards 540. We're looking at an extra 7 minutes to your trip. That's the latest from the Johnson Hyundai Traffic Center.
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9: In statewide news, President Trump and First Lady Melania Trump plan separate visits this week to North Carolina. Here's more from Tony Rigsby.
20: Republican U.S. Senate candidate Michael Whatley says that Trump will speak Wednesday night at the Gastonia Municipal Airport in Gaston County, west of Charlotte. The First Lady will visit an Ashe County elementary school, talking to students about technology and resilience in the aftermath of Hurricane Helene. I'm Tony Rigsby.
9: Governor Josh Stein joined fellow National Governors Association Executive Committee members in Boston for a discussion on federalism and bipartisan cooperation on Fox News Sunday. Stein says the founding fathers knew there has to be respect for both levels of government.
21: And they had the wisdom to create a federal system of government which divides and shares power between our federal national government and our states. And it's important for people to remember that the states are an equal partner in our constitutional system with the federal government.
9: Stein sat down alongside Maryland Governor Wes Moore, Oklahoma Governor Kevin Stitt, and Vermont Governor Phil Scott on the program.
22: I'm Seth Sutel, and this is Markets in a Minute. Artificial intelligence stocks are sliding worldwide after leaders of the industry called for a slowdown in the development of AI for safety. The S&P 500 fell 0.8% in the first hour of trading Monday. The NASDAQ composite dropped 0.9%. The Dow fell 258 points. That's about 0.5%. Crude oil prices continued to rise sharply. The price of Brent crude rose above $108 a barrel. That got bond investors more worried about inflation. The yield on the 10-year Treasury rose above 5% for the first time since 2023. That yield helped set rates on mortgages and lots of other kinds of loans. Seth Sutel, New York.
9: WPTF News Time 524. Now more from the world of business and the economy. Well, to help get a sweeping cryptocurrency bill across the line, President Trump has agreed to new ethics provisions. On Sunday night, Republicans said Trump had agreed to a requirement to either divest or place in a blind trust any significant financial interest in an entity that issues cryptocurrencies. The new measures also give state attorneys general a role in enforcing the new law. That follows an earlier agreement by Trump to a provision that would bar him from issuing the type of meme coins he launched when he returned to the White House. Whether Trump's sign-off goes far enough is the most contentious issue facing the bill, which is up for a key Senate vote on Tuesday. And the North Carolina Department of Transportation is awarding $14.4 million to expand electric vehicle charging options across the state. Here's more from Tony Rigsby.
20: The funding is part of a second round of awards through the Federal National Electric Vehicle Charging Infrastructure Program. NCDOT says eight businesses will build and operate charging stations at 14 locations, including Asheboro, Columbus, High Point, Kinston, Raleigh, Wadesboro, and Weaverville. I'm Tony Rigsby.
9: And Costco has raised the price of motor oil sold under its exclusive private label brand, as well as limited how much of its customers can buy weekly as oil prices climb yet again. Americans looking to try to save some money by purchasing motor oil to do their own oil changes may consider this yet another blow to their wallets, as they are already contending with high grocery prices and inflation worries. And now let's take a look at what Dodge is doing with Car Chronicles.
0: Bringing back the Super B. This is Jeff Gilbert with the Car Chronicles. 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
0: Dodge brand CEO Matt McAleer says the Charger Super B will be all-wheel drive, but it has a button that changes everything to rear-wheel drive.
1: That button says a lot about this car. 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
9: WPTF News Time 528. Time for another look at your ride home. We've got Kyle Nash. I'm in the Johnson Hyundai Traffic Center. Kyle, what's going on?
11: Looking at a little bit of slowdowns around the triangle. Still seeing some delays on 540 eastbound. Starting at Glenwood Avenue as you're approaching Six Forks Road. Added about 5 minutes to your ride. Once you pass Six Forks Road, you're back up to the posted speed limit. 440, we're looking at about a 2 to 3 minute delay from Wade Avenue as you're approaching Lake Boone Trail. And you're back up to the posted speed limit all across the Beltline. On 87 North exiting 440, we're looking at about a 5 minute ride. But once you reach 540, you're getting back up to the posted speed limit. Some slowdowns on US 1 South started at I-40 heading towards the Apex exits in 1010 Road at about 5 to 6 minutes to your commute. Over in Durham, still looking at a 40 westbound delay due to an earlier disabled vehicle. Now about a 5 minute ride started at the Airport Boulevard exit. That's the latest from the Johnson Hyundai Traffic Center.
9: Thanks a lot, Kyle. WPTF forecast, overnight low 63, mostly clear skies tonight. The high tomorrow, a little bit less, 84 degrees, so it should be kind of pleasant. Sunny skies with an overnight low down to 61 and clear. Right now at 87 degrees. And now news from around the world and around the state on NCN News, WPTF News Time, 5:30.
5: NCN News, I'm Melissa Vail. In an interview on NBC's Meet the Press, House Speaker Mike Johnson says AI guardrails need to be put in place.
6: I think we've got to have meaningful regulation that does not smother American innovation. Now, the how to solve that equation, no one knows yet. We're not going to rush in and pass a piece of legislation that would do harm to the country and put China as an edge. And so we've got to do this carefully. Of course, we'd vote on that tomorrow if we had the solution, and I'll call everybody into session any day. But we have to make sure we're doing it the right way. I think the first step is to have a meeting of all the platform providers. I've talked to the president about this and others. I believe that's the next step. I think we need to do it quickly.
5: The Environmental Protection Agency is repealing rules that limit planet-warming greenhouse gas emissions from power plants fueled by coal and natural gas, an action the agency said would remove more than $300 billion in costs for the industry and help unleash American energy. The rule change, first proposed last year, represents a fundamental shift from efforts by Democratic presidents Joe Biden and Barack Obama to address climate change and clean up industrial pollution. The Charlotte-Mecklenburg Police Department says one person is dead following a shooting in Uptown Sunday. 49-year-old Sean Dell has been charged with first-degree murder. Police say the victim was shot on the sidewalk near the Spectrum Center. The Charlotte resident told WSOC.
7: It being a city with this many people, it's not surprising that, you know, these crimes happen, but it happening in broad daylight on a sidewalk on a busy street with the bus center and, you know, cops and stuff, that is a little bit surprising.
5: The victim has not been identified. 38-year-old Lontrell Alston had his first appearance in Durham County Court Monday morning. Alston is charged with the death of 43-year-old Victoria James after a shooting on Revere Road Saturday afternoon. Durham police say the incident was domestic, and James and Alston were previously in a relationship. Alston is charged with first-degree murder. You're listening to NCN News. At a news conference, New York Mayor Zoran Mamdani says there is one death from this latest outbreak in the Bronx. A Legionnaires outbreak earlier this summer on Manhattan's Upper East Side killed 11 people.
8: 10 people have been diagnosed with Legionnaires disease within this cluster. One New Yorker has tragically passed away, and we are heartbroken by this loss of life. We are thinking of their loved ones and sending them our condolences. We continue to encourage any New Yorker who has experienced flu-like symptoms, be they cough, fever, difficulty breathing, and that they live or work or have visited the area, to contact a healthcare provider.
5: UNC Health Chatham recently celebrated two milestones on the same day. On September 8th, the hospital welcomed the 1,000th baby to be born at its maternity care center. The extra special birth happened to fall on the hospital's 6th anniversary. UNC Health Chatham, a 25-bed hospital in Siler City, opened on September 8th, 2020. The hospital's maternity unit has been gaining recognition over the years and has earned a baby-friendly USA designation, as well as a spot on U.S. News & World Report's Best Maternity Care list. President Trump and First Lady Melania Trump planned separate visits this week to North Carolina. More from Tony Rigsby.
20: Republican U.S. Senate candidate Michael Whatley says that Trump will speak Wednesday night at the Gastonia Municipal Airport in Gaston County, west of Charlotte. The First Lady will visit an Ashe County elementary school, talking to students about technology and resilience in the aftermath of Hurricane Helene. I'm Tony Rigsby.
5: The 78th Emmy Awards are happening Monday night at the Peacock Theater in Los Angeles. The Pit and Widow's Bay are generating buzz as they compete for top prizes. Mariska Hargitay will host the show. NBC is rolling out a special blue carpet for the event as the network celebrates its 100th anniversary. Melissa Vail, NCN News.
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15: NCN Sports, I'm Chip Hamlin. North Carolina will venture into Death Valley this weekend for its ACC opener against Clemson. UNC has not defeated Clemson in Death Valley in 25 years, but Carolina is 2-0. Tar Heels head coach Bill Belichick says Clemson offensively is very similar to TCU.
16: They attack across the field on every play, so the ball could get handed off, the quarterback could keep it, or if he sees an advantage outside, he can just raise up and throw the ball out to the perimeter. So, you know, you have to defend from sideline to sideline.
15: Wake Forest senior Gio Lopez is the ACC quarterback of the week. Lopez scored the game-winning two-point conversion in Wake's win at Purdue. He led Wake with 59 yards rushing. Duke sophomore Nate Shepard, the ACC running back of the week. Shepard ran for 147 yards and scored three touchdowns in the Blue Devils' win at Illinois. Duke left tackle Nick Del Grand, the ACC offensive lineman of the week. The Blue Devils did not allow a sack against the Fighting Illini. Appalachian State will host Charlotte at Kid Brewer Stadium in Boone on Saturday, the Mountaineers' second straight meeting against an in-state rival after beating East Carolina on Saturday. Mountaineers head coach Dal Loggins says just because Charlotte has the longest losing streak in the country doesn't mean they can't upset Mountaineers this weekend.
17: We're going to have a great challenge ahead of us. I mean, this is a big game for us. It's an in-state rivalry at our place, 6 p.m. kickoff, and we got to do a great job getting these kids ready to go.
15: Former Duke star and Kinston native Brandon Ingram has officially been traded from the Toronto Raptors to the Los Angeles Clippers. The NBA has finalized a trade that sends Kawhi Leonard from Los Angeles to Toronto. In addition to Ingram, the Clippers receive forward Grady Dick, two unprotected first-round draft picks, and two second-round draft picks. 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
9: Thanks a lot, Jeff. WPTF News time at 5:38. Time for another look at traffic. Kyle Nashheim's in the Johnson & Day Traffic Center. Kyle, are things kind of calm out there? I'm saying that very protectively because I'm not really sure.
11: They're relatively calm. Okay. You are seeing a little bit of slowdowns around the triangle, but it's not stopping anyone more than like maybe an extra 5 or 6 minutes. Seeing a little bit of stop-and-go conditions on 540 East starting at Glenwood Avenue. You're still going about 50 miles an hour, 55 miles an hour as you're approaching Falls of Noose Road. 440 eastbound, we've got about a 5 to 6 minute delay from Wade Avenue heading towards the Six Forks Road exit. Over in around the airport exit, 40 eastbound heading towards Wade Avenue at about 5 minutes to your ride. Westbound slowdowns heading towards 885, that's an extra 3 to 4 minutes. Over on in the Bull City, 885, barely getting above 30 miles an hour in both directions, but it's only slowing you down an extra 5 minutes, whether you're heading towards downtown Durham or heading towards I-40 and heading over towards eastern Wake County and heading towards Zeblin. Right now, a 3 to 5 minute delay on 64 eastbound, heading towards North Arundel Avenue. 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That's the latest from the Johnson Hyundai Traffic Center.
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15: Clear skies tonight with a low of 64 for Tuesday. Sunny with a high of 84. On Tuesday night, clear and a low of 61. Sunny for Wednesday and a high of 86. Clear on Wednesday night and a low of 62.
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9: Dozens of Wake County schools have been dismissed because of a water main break in Cary. Now, according to town officials, the break shut down both directions of NC 55 between the intersections of Jenks Road and Old Jenks Road. Now, the road has since reopened. People are being advised to boil their water before drinking it. Resident Jack Shoshak tells ABC 11 the water at his home was brown on Sunday night while his son was making food.
22: And there was a rush on water at the store, but we'll survive.
9: The boil water advisory will remain in place for over 50,000 customers until 3 o'clock Tuesday morning at least. And police have made an arrest after one woman is dead and another was sent to the hospital after someone fired shots into a moving car in Durham during broad daylight Saturday. 38-year-old Lontrell Austin had his first appearance in Durham County Court this morning. Austin is charged with the death of 43-year-old Victoria James after a shooting on Revere Road Saturday afternoon. Now, James was pronounced dead at the scene. The passenger was taken to the hospital. Barbara Sanders, who lives in the Parkwood neighborhood, tells WRAL she has never seen anything like it in her neighborhood.
27: But I just hate for this to have happened right here.
9: Durham police say this is an isolated incident. And a second suspect has been arrested in three Durham County air conditioning system thefts totaling more than $1.2 million. Deputies say 33-year-old Mark Troy Smith of Spring Lake is charged in thefts at Glen Elementary School, Aviok, and Clarkston Consulting. Well, the school system alone was valued at $900,000, with replacement costs topping $1 million. Smith faces multiple felony charges, including larceny, conspiracy, and identity theft, and is being held without bond. WPTF News Time, 544.
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9: Well, President Trump and First Lady Melania Trump plan separate visits this week to North Carolina. Republican U.S. Senate candidate Michael Whatley says Trump will speak Wednesday night at the Gastonia Municipal Airport in Gaston County, west of Charlotte. The First Lady will visit an Ashe County elementary school to talk to students about technology and resilience in the aftermath of Hurricane Helene. And a second federal judge has frozen President Trump's mail ballot order. AP correspondent Mike Hempen has the latest.
0: A federal judge in Washington, D.C. has issued a new order freezing President Trump's attempt to limit mail voting for the midterm elections. A previous order from another judge already is before the U.S. Supreme Court. Election officials say they could not implement the new requirements before November. U.S. District Judge Carl Nichols was nominated by Trump in earlier declined to freeze the president's executive order, saying at the time it was premature. In issuing a preliminary injunction late Sunday, Nichols wrote that now it's clear many people would lose their ability to vote if it goes into effect. Mike Hempen, Washington.
9: President Volodymyr Zelensky says Ukraine is ready to stop strikes on Russian territory if allies secure a Russian commitment not to hit Ukraine's infrastructure. His comments today follow President Trump's claim that Russia and Ukraine agreed not to target each other's energy infrastructure. Trump has urged Zelensky to stop targeting Russian oil refineries, blaming these attacks for a global diesel shortage. Meanwhile, at a news conference, NATO Secretary General Mark Rutte says a Russian strike on a train in Ukraine shows Russian President Vladimir Putin's desperation.
3: The strike on a passenger train in Ukraine yesterday shows how desperate Putin has become. He thinks that he can stop us from supporting Ukraine and that he can undermine our unity. He is wrong. Our answer is to increase support to Ukraine so it has what it needs to defend itself.
9: And AP correspondent Julie Walker reports that Donald Trump Jr.'s wedding celebration was partially funded by a Russian oligarch.
6: Donald Trump Jr.'s new wife, Bettina, is confirming their May wedding weekend celebration in the Bahamas was partially funded by a man with close ties to Russian President Vladimir Putin. In a post on her Instagram page, signed by the couple, Bettina Trump wrote that man, Umar Kremlev, was a dear friend and that it's unfortunate something so personal and happy can be recast as something political or sinister simply because of who someone is or where they come from. Friendship doesn't require a political motive. ProPublica reported Kremlev footed the bill for hundreds of thousands of dollars of wedding expenses, including paying to rent out one of two private islands where the three-day party was held. I'm Julie Walker.
9: And the EPA issues rollbacks on coal and natural gas power plants. AP correspondent Jennifer King reports.
7: The Environmental Protection Agency is repealing rules that limit greenhouse gas emissions from fossil fuel power plants. EPA officials say the change will save the industry more than $300 billion and allow utilities to make the best decisions for their ratepayers rather than be forced to close down plants. The announcement came as members of the Trump cabinet hosted a G20 ministerial meeting on energy abundance in Houston.
8: We're taking swift action to lower costs for consumers, cut red tape.
7: EPA Administrator Lee Zeldin.
8: So companies and communities can build durable infrastructure faster.
7: The rule changes are likely to face litigation. The Sierra Club says Zeldin is turning the EPA into a shield for polluting industries that are known to harm the environment and human health. Jennifer King, Washington.
9: WPTF News Time 548. More news and entertainment's coming up next. But first, let's take another look at the roads with Kyle Nasheim. He's in the Johnson & Day Traffic Center. Kyle?
11: Some slowdowns over in eastern Wake County. This is on 64 eastbound. We have an accident to report as you're approaching the Lizard Lake Road exit. Left lane is blocked, causing delays of about 10 minutes. Those delays are starting all the way back at the Wendell Boulevard exit. Also seeing some slowdowns on 440 eastbound heading towards the Glenwood Avenue exit. Right now adding about 5 minutes to your commute. 540 eastbound starting at Glenwood Avenue. A 5 to 7 minute delay heading towards the Six Forks Road exit. Around the airport exits, 40 westbound got a 5 minute delay as you're approaching Airport Boulevard, and then over into Bull City. 885, it's that time of the evening, barely getting above 35 miles an hour whether you're heading towards downtown Durham or heading towards I-40. Some slowdowns over in Cary, US 1 south heading towards 1010 Road, looking at about a 5 minute delay starting at the Walnut Street exit, and in South Raleigh, 40 east heading towards Lake Wheeler Road, we're looking at a 5 minute delay heading starting all the way back at US 1. That's the latest from the Johnson Hyundai Traffic Center.
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9: Governor Josh Stein joined fellow National Governors Association Executive Committee members in Boston for a discussion on Fox News Sunday. One topic was how states deal with data centers.
24: What I want is for a data center to come to North Carolina. They have to bring their own power. They have to pay for their own power. They have to. That should be renewable energy, so it's not adding more carbon emissions to the environment. And they need to not affect people's water.
9: Now, Stein sat down alongside Maryland Governor Wes Moore, Oklahoma Governor Kevin Stitt, and Vermont Governor Phil Scott on the program. The Brunswick County Board of Elections is starting equipment testing ahead of the upcoming November election. A bipartisan team will be evaluating the logic and accuracy of ballots, scanners, and other voting system components. Brunswick County Elections Director Sarah Levere tells WECT.
25: What we do is we mark a set of test ballots with an expected outcome. 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We read those in and tabulate those votes and make sure that, you know, the results we find through the tabulation software matches the expected result.
9: Anyone with questions can contact the Brunswick County Board of Elections at elections@brunswickcountync.gov. WPTF News time, we're at 5:53. Time for entertainment news. Well, he dressed the best in the best. AV correspondent Ed Donahue reports on the death of a legendary fashion designer.
28: His social media accounts say fashion designer Bob Mackie has died. He was 87. Mackie won 9 Emmy Awards, a Tony, and was nominated for 3 Oscars. He dressed celebrities such as Madonna, Diana Ross, and Cher. Mackie spoke to the AP last year about that collaboration.
29: You hear of somebody, and she's Sonny and Cher, and she's Cher, and she looks kind of goth looking. I don't know if I want, you know, this is, it's going to be pretty hard.
28: But making dresses for Cher wasn't hard at all.
29: She's so adorable. She looked like Audrey Hepburn's little sister at that point in time. She was a young girl.
28: Bob Mackie's style influenced Miley Cyrus and Taylor Swift. In 1962, Mackie designed a white dress for Marilyn Monroe.
30: Happy birthday, Mr. President.
28: He was at a Democratic fundraiser for President John F. Kennedy. Bob Mackie was known as the Sultan of Sequins. He believed in enhancing natural beauty. I'm Ed Donahue.
9: Well, the 78th Emmy Awards are happening tonight at the Peacock Center Theater in Los Angeles. The Pitt and Widow's Bay are generating buzz as they compete for top prizes. Mariska Hargitay will host the show. NBC is rolling out a special blue carpet for the event as the network celebrates its 100th anniversary. The ceremonies will also honor the anniversaries of Buffy the Vampire Slayer, which turns 30, and Charlie's Angels, which is 50 years since it started. The Pitt is expected to repeat its wins from last year, while Widow's Bay could break records. Rhea Seehorn, Zendaya, and Harrison Ford are among the notable nominees. The event airs live on NBC.
1: Here's the thing about magic. It won't be silenced.
9: And Practical Magic 2 conjures a box office victory this weekend, topping the North American charts nearly three decades after its predecessor. The Warner Brothers sequel starring Sandra Bullock and Nicole Kidman earned an estimated $30 million from over 4,000 theaters. The film knocked Spider-Man Brand New Day out of the top spot after six consecutive weekends. The sequel reunites Bullock and Kidman as sisters Sally and Julian Owens, members of a family of witches. The film introduces a younger generation of the Owens family, played by Joey King and Maisie Williams, and is adapted from the work of author Alice Hoffman. And Oprah Winfrey will host Oprah Winfrey's Aha at the Sphere in Las Vegas from April 2nd to the 4th. Inspired after attending U2's opening performance there, she created an event using the venue's immersive 4D technology to inspire a personal growth experience. Aha will feature guests and performances including Grammy winner Jacob Collier, poet Ocean Vuong, musician Ajit, and gospel singer Whitley Phipps. The 72-year-old mogul says she feels, quote, the urgency of time, and I feel like I have something to say, and using all of these collaborators to help me say it in a more forceful way. And an ad campaign featuring actor Sydney Sweeney has sparked backlash from female athletes who say it sexualizes women in sports. In the ad for sports prediction platform Novig, Sweeney appears with little or no clothing, using footballs and sports apparel to cover herself. Several athletes criticized the ad on social media, calling it disrespectful. Olympic swimmer Ariane Titmus expressed her anger on Instagram. British sprinter Amy Hunt addressed Sweeney in a post-race interview, emphasizing the hard work on female athletes. A former gymnast Grace Kramer and rugby player Sophie Fella also voiced their disapproval. Novick and Sweeney's representatives have not commented. And Celine Dion has returned to the stage, performing her first full concert in over 6 years. She sang All By Myself as an encore, a song she's been known for since 1996. Dion was diagnosed with stiff person syndrome in 2022, a rare disease affecting her throat. Her comeback concert in Nanterre, France, included 25 songs over 2 hours and 15 minutes. The show was part of a punishing schedule of 16 shows in 5 weeks. Despite the challenges, Dion delivered powerful performances of hits like My Heart Will Go On, of course. Fans were emotional, celebrating her triumphant return. And if you love James Bond, well, whether it is through movies or video games, this week you'll want to be at the Rialto Theater in Raleigh. On Tuesday, the Rialto will screen Dr. No. It's the first of 3 Bond films over 3 nights, and we'll have more about that coming up. And a new London production of Sunday at the Park with George will not proceed as planned after stars Ariana Grande and Jonathan Bailey pulled out. The revival of the 1984 Stephen Sondheim musical was set for London's Barbican Center in 2027. In August, Grande announced her withdrawal, citing a need for a break from public-facing work. Empire State Productions initially planned to continue, but Bailey also withdrew earlier this month. The company now suggests the show could be staged in 2028. WPTF News Time 5:58. Time for a look at traffic on the 8th from the Johnson & Day Traffic Center. Here's Kyle Nashheim.
11: Still looking at this incident over in eastern Wake County as you're approaching the Lizard Lake Road exit on 64 eastbound. Left lane is blocked. A 10-minute delay starting all the way back at the Wendell Boulevard exit. Make sure you give them first responders enough room to operate. A little bit of slowdown on 440 eastbound around the Six Forks Road exit at about 2 to 3 minutes starting at Glenwood Avenue. Then you're back up to the posted speed limit. Over on 540 eastbound, an extra 5 minutes starting at Leesville Road. No slowdowns on 40 east around the airport exits, but 40 westbound heading towards Durham. We're looking at a 5 minute delay from 540 all the way towards Highway 55. Over on 885 northbound, we're looking at an extra 5 minutes starting at I-40. Once you reach the Ellis Road exit, you're back up to the posted speed limit. A little bit of slowdown on 40 westbound heading towards Orange County, starting just before 15501, at about 5 minutes to your commute. And over in Cary, US 1, southbound delay of at least 6 minutes starting before Cary Parkway. And then South Raleigh, 40 east, a 5 minute ride heading towards Lake Wheeler Road. That's the latest from the Johnson Hyundai Traffic Center.
9: Thanks a lot, Kyle. WPTF forecast, overnight low 63, mostly clear skies. The high tomorrow, 84, sunny with a low of 61. Right now we're at 89 and partly cloudy. The news is next. 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
4: News this hour from Town Hall. I'm Keith Peters in Washington. A congressman from Wisconsin who is also the state's Republican candidate for governor swims to safety after his plane lands in a lake.
14: Congressman Tom Tiffany says he was flying back from the La Crosse County Lincoln Day dinner when the small plane he was in lost power as it approached Wausau Downtown Airport. The pilot of the single-engine four-seat Bonanza made an emergency landing in Lake Wausau. Both Tiffany and the pilot ended up in the water, swam to safety, were picked up by emergency responders, taken to the hospital, and treated for minor injuries. Tiffany is running for governor on the Republican ticket in Wisconsin and has been endorsed by President Trump. I'm Julie Walker.
4: Tiffany, in an emotional statement, said, "We are just really fortunate. We're really fortunate that God was looking after us last night." Yemen's Houthis are expanding their offensive around the Red Sea.
15: Yemeni officials say the Houthi rebels have captured more strategic islands in the southern Red Sea, strengthening their control of a major maritime shipping route. The rebels have deployed fighters on the islands of Greater Hanish and Lesser Hanish, over 100 miles north of Bab el Mandeb Strait, two government officials and a Houthi official say on Monday, adding the Houthis took over the islands after hundreds of government allied forces withdrew from the archipelago. The capture of the islands has come after the rebels last week seized the port city of Mokha and the island of Mayun, located inside Bab el Mandeb Strait. I'm Charles Dulatma.
4: The Environmental Protection Agency is repealing rules that limit greenhouse gas emissions from power plants fueled by coal and natural gas. On Wall Street, the Dow down by 152 points. The NASDAQ dropped 146. The S&P lower by 37. More at townhall.com.
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4: Here's the Wall Street Business Report.
18: President Trump sees AI as central to the future of the U.S. economy, and he's pushing back on calls to slow development over concerns that AI could get out of control.
19: The narrative pushed by mainstream outlets calling to slow down artificial intelligence is a familiar play, using bureaucratic overreach, alarmism, and regulatory capture to stifle American innovation. President Trump told reporters that narrative is getting out of hand.
21: We can put guardrails, we can do this and that, but I think you have a lot of negative forces, and bringing it up, that...
0: shouldn't be bringing it up.
19: A White House press release states the path forward requires, quote, unleashing American ingenuity, rejecting doomsday hysteria, and maintaining an unbeatable technological lead on the global stage.
0: Whoever wins with AI wins.
19: Bernie Bennett, Washington.
18: AI stocks slid worldwide after leaders raised those concerns. A high-tech NASDAQ suffered. It was down by 146 points at the closing bell. For the Wall Street Business Report, I'm Bob Agnew.
4: News and analysis at townhall.com. Denmark just released new immigrant crime numbers. Willie Nelson has the details.
2: New official numbers from Denmark show male immigrants from the Middle East, North Africa, Pakistan, and Turkey are more than twice as likely to commit crimes. Crime among the first generation has eased, but crime among their sons is the highest ever recorded. Opponents of mass migration say the data undercuts the claim that crime fades once the children of migrants grow up in the West. Denmark's immigration minister says the numbers point to values, social inheritance, and a rejection of Denmark. Willie Nelson, Washington.
4: Palestinian activist Mahmoud Khalil is suing Columbia University, alleging it failed to address harassment against him and other members of a pro-Palestinian campus group. The suit filed Monday in federal court in New York City says the university's deliberate indifference led to the doxing of multiple group members and Khalil's detention.

0: Highway was closed this morning, but has since reopened. Resident Jack Shostak tells ABC 11 local stores were packed with people trying to buy bottled water.
1: Middle of the night, my son was making food, and he noticed the water was brown. And I was like, it's probably nothing. And then at 5 in the morning, I saw via social media and text and everything else, "Whoa, your water!"
0: Dozens of schools dismissed classes early due to the water advisory. And police have made an arrest after one woman is dead and another was sent to the hospital when someone fired shots into a moving car in Durham during broad daylight on Saturday. 38-year-old Lontrell Austin had his first appearance in Durham County Court this morning. Austin is charged in the death of 43-year-old Victoria James after a shooting on Revere Road Saturday. Now, James was pronounced dead at the scene. The passenger was taken to the hospital. Barbara Sanders has lived in that area for over 50 years, and she tells WREL she was going about her day when she heard something.
2: Sitting in front of my window there and heard sound like gunshots.
0: Well, Durham police say this is an isolated incident. And a second suspect has been arrested in three Durham County air conditioning system thefts totaling more than $1.2 million. Deputies say 33-year-old Mark Troy Smith of Spring Lake is charged in thefts at Glen Elementary School, Avioc, and Clarkston Consulting. The school system alone was valued at $900,000, with replacement costs topping $1 million. Smith faces multiple felony charges, including larceny, conspiracy, and identity theft, and is being held without bond. And infrared satellite imagery shows showers and thunderstorms in the central Atlantic that could turn into a tropical system. WXII meteorologist Michelle Kennedy tells us.
3: No great hopes right now over the next several days, but midweek to late week, we might see some development with the system. It's about 1,300 miles east-southeast of Bermuda.
0: A low-pressure area is currently more than 1,000 miles east-southeast of Bermuda. And the North Carolina Department of Transportation is awarding $14.4 million to expand electric vehicle charging options across the state.
4: The funding is part of a second round of awards through the Federal National Electric Vehicle Charging Infrastructure Program. NCDOT says eight businesses will build and operate charging stations at 14 locations, including Asheboro, Columbus, High Point, Kinston, Raleigh, Waitsboro, and Weaverville. I'm Tony Rixby.
0: WPTF News Time, 6:08, time for another look at traffic. We've got Kyle Nash. I'm in the Johnson & Day Traffic Center with the latest. Kyle, where can you tell us where the hot spots now?
5: Well, we're still looking at this incident over in eastern Wake County. This is on 64 eastbound, just past the Wendell Boulevard exit, heading towards Lizard Lake Road. Left lane still blocked, a 20-minute delay. Once you reach Lizard Lake Road, you're back up to the posted speed limit. Make sure you give them first responders enough room to operate. A little bit of delay over on 440 eastbound. This is starting just after Wade Avenue. We're looking at about a 15-minute delay. Got a reported accident. Looks like at the Glenwood Avenue exit. Make sure you give first responders enough room to operate there as well. 540 eastbound going at the posted speed limit. Seeing some slowdowns on 40 west heading towards Durham. A 5-minute delay starting at 540 and 885 north. We're seeing delays of at least 5 minutes starting at coming off of I-40 heading towards Ellis Road. 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That's the latest from the Johnson Hyundai Traffic Center.
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3: Clear skies tonight with a low of 64 for Tuesday. Sunny with a high of 84. On Tuesday night, clear and a low of 61. Sunny for Wednesday and a high of 86. Clear on Wednesday night and a low of 62.
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4: Well, September is Prostate Cancer Awareness Month. John Champion talked with Dr. Zach Foyer, Assistant Professor of Urologic Oncology at the Lineberger Comprehensive Cancer Center in Chapel Hill, and William Moore, Men's Health Program Manager at the center, about prostate cancer, screening, risk factors, and who is this disease disproportionately affects.
6: Now, some men may avoid screenings because of fear, discomfort, or simply not knowing what to expect. What would you say to someone who's been putting off this conversation?
7: Yeah, so if someone was putting off the conversation, I would definitely just tell them, look, it's a simple test. It's usually an appointment that in some cases could be fairly quick, especially given that, like Dr. Foyer said, it's a blood test. And in any case, the most important thing for me is going to be able to give someone a little peace of mind. And to me, that peace of mind is kind of worth knowing. And really avoiding the conversation, it doesn't necessarily reduce the risk. It just kind of delays that information that you're taking in. So taking that step, in my opinion, is like an act of strength and not fear. And so to me, for the man out there who's saying, you know, oh, I want to put this off because of any fear, discomfort, I mean, I don't believe it's fear. I think it's your health and your health and your future and your family. To me, that's worth really that moment of courage of going to your primary care physician, having that conversation and getting that test.
8: So I just may add briefly, you know, I think one of the kind of historic things that has sometimes kept guys away from coming to see us is that prostate exam that people dread. And I do want to emphasize the fact that these days we've sort of changed our tune on that topic and made that part of the examination optional. It's something that can be done, but doesn't necessarily have to be done as part of the screening process. And so, you know, if that's sort of a reason to stay away, you know, the blood test can be used sort of in lieu of that test.
6: Now, for wives, partners, adult children, friends, or other loved ones listening today, how can they encourage the men in their lives to take a more proactive role in their health?
7: Yeah, well, in a lot of cases, you know, loved ones tend to have a tremendous influence on guys. You know, your significant others, your family, they tend to be the ones who definitely have a big influence in your behavior. And so to me, those individuals, I would say like a gentle nudge or even assisting with any questions or even helping with, say, an appointment or even just saying, hey, I really want you here for the long haul. That can, to me, make a huge difference. And I believe that encouragement kind of works better than pressure. Sometimes men can just have someone who really needs someone that they trust to remind them, hey, that your health matters. And not only does it matter for you, but it also matters for, of course, your loved ones and the people around you. Because, again, we really want you here for the long haul. And sometimes just taking that step and that act of courage really does allow for you to really consider like the bigger picture as far as being here and being around and definitely being there for your family.
6: Now, what are the upcoming events you all have for people to come and participate in for PSA screening?
7: Yeah, great question. So with the community outreach and engagement events we have several of them coming up for the month of September. We have an event coming up next week on the 18th on Friday in New Bern downtown, where we will be providing some free PSA screenings for the public as well. On the
8: 26th of September, we are doing an event in collaboration with our partners at Cumberland County Health Department and with the Black Motorcycle Group, the Kings of the South, and part of their Healthy Conversations program that they have down there, where we're doing a big event that Saturday during the day from 11 to 2 o'clock, where we'll be providing some education around prostate cancer for men, and also providing the opportunity for folks, if they would like to engage and take it, a free PSA as well. And then October 17th at North Carolina State's campus, NC State's campus, we will have the big zero run walk that morning. It's the opportunity for folks to come, and people who have been affected by prostate cancer, their families, their caregivers, their loved ones, to come out to provide that support. UNC Urology, in collaboration, of course, with the Leinberger Comprehensive Cancer Center, will provide and sponsor the survivor's tent for that zero prostate run walk that's coming up on that Saturday, October 17th. It's family friendly. I encourage everyone who's listening today, if you are wanting to come out and actually have really a good, supportive, fun time out, early morning on the Saturday on NC State's campus, we will be there bright and early, and we will be there to also help to welcome all of the survivors for prostate cancer during that run walk.
6: All right, gentlemen, Dr. Zach Foyer, Assistant Professor of Urological Oncology at the Leinberger Comprehensive Cancer Center, and William Moore, Men's Health Program Manager at the center, thank you so much for joining me and sharing this important information.
8: Thanks for having us.
4: All right, thanks to John for that, and to Dr. Foyer and Mr. Moore for that as well. Important messaging. WPTF News Time, we are coming up on 6:18, time for another look at traffic. I know there's a lot going on out there. At least the last time we looked, maybe things have calmed down some, but we'll see what's happening. Let's go to the Johnson Hyundai Traffic Center. We got Kyle Nash on there. Kyle, looks like you got a couple other things going on since the last time we talked.
0: We do. We do have a couple incidents to talk about. Still looking at his accident over in Eastern Wake County as you're approaching Lizard Lake Road. Left lane is still blocked. A 30-minute delay. That delay is starting all the way back at the Wendell Falls Parkway exit. And we do have an update over on the slowdowns on 440 eastbound. Got an accident that has all but the left lane blocked at the Glenwood Avenue exit. This is causing an almost 30-minute delay. That delay is stretching all the way back towards Wade Avenue. Make sure you're giving first responders enough room to operate. No slowdowns on 540 at the moment on outbound Capitol Boulevard approaching 540. We're looking at about a 5-minute delay. That has started at the Spring Forest Road intersection. Heading over towards the Bull City, 885. We're looking at northbound delays of about 5 minutes coming off of I-40 heading towards Ellis Road. 40 westbound over in Durham, heading towards Highway 55, at about 5 minutes to your commute. Then you're back up to the posted speed limit. And over in Cary, we're looking at no slowdowns on US 1 South from I-40 all the way down until Sanford and 421. That's the latest from the Johnson Hyundai Traffic Center.
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4: In statewide news, Governor Josh Stein joined fellow National Governors Association Executive Committee members in Boston for a discussion on Fox News Sunday. One topic was how states deal with data centers.
13: Making sure that these data centers pay for their own power, so much so that they can generate their own power at the facility, so that the people aren't having to build a new power plant to feed the energy that those data centers need.
4: Now, Stein sat down alongside Maryland Governor Wes Moore, Oklahoma Governor Kevin Stitt, and Vermont Governor Phil Scott on the program. An official public hearing and vote on a proposed one-year moratorium on data center developments has been postponed until October, giving residents more time to weigh in. Beaufort County official tells WITN.
14: It's really hopeful that we're going to have the moratorium so we have the opportunity to take the time to get any regulations that we need together and really have considerate and thoughtful regulations.
4: If approved, the moratorium would pause the acceptance, processing, and approval of applications for data center developments across the country for up to a year, this according to officials. And a Greensboro man is facing four felony charges following an investigation into alleged online crimes involving children. Police say 63-year-old Carol Wayne Hinkle was arrested Friday at a local motel after an investigation prompted by Lincoln City, Oregon police. Hinkle faces two counts each of soliciting a child by computer and indecent liberties with a child. He's being held without bond in Guilford County with a court appearance scheduled today. And three Charlotte-Mecklenburg Schools board members are seeking to remove board chair Stephanie Sneed from her position. Charlotte-Mecklenburg Board of Education members Cynthia Stone, Lenora Shipp, and Dr. Monty Witherspoon announced a motion to remove Stephanie Sneed as chair in an email sent Thursday. Now, board member D. Rankin tells WBTV.
15: I'm at a very difficult time that we're coming out of. So, yes, I was very surprised, but I guess they thought this was important.
4: The members stated they no longer feel comfortable with the current leadership and that a change must be made to preserve the reputation of both the board and the district. WPTF News Time, we're at 6:23.
16: I'm Seth Sutel, and this is Markets in a Minute. Artificial intelligence stocks are sliding worldwide after leaders of the industry called for a slowdown in the development of AI for safety. The S&P 500 fell 0.8% in the first hour of trading Monday. The NASDAQ composite dropped 0.9%. The Dow fell 258 points. That's about 0.5%. Crude oil prices continued to rise sharply. The price of Brent crude rose above $108 a barrel. That got bond investors more worried about inflation. The yield on the 10-year treasury rose above 5% for the first time since 2023. That yield helps set rates on mortgages and lots of other kinds of loans. Seth Sutel, New York.
4: WPTF News Time, 6:24. Now more from the world of business and the economy. President Donald Trump says he is a sufficient guardrail against rogue artificial intelligence, claiming that any efforts to limit the technology are part of a, quote, sick conspiracy. The president specifically said on social media today that the administration has already stopped the AI company Anthropic from, quote, doing bad or potentially bad things. Trump pushed back against calls by tech leaders at Anthropic, OpenAI, Microsoft, and others to have greater regulation of AI to ensure it is developed in ways that promote safety, address legal liability, and preserve national security. And now let's take a look at a Dodge Charger and Car Chronicles.
17: Bringing back the Super Bee. This is Jeff Gilbert with the Car Chronicles. The Dodge Charger Super Bee buzzing around a racetrack in suburban Detroit as Dodge brings back a classic performance trim of the Charger.
18: Not just the quickest, fastest, and most powerful Super Bee ever built, but the most power-dense muscle car ever. And at its heart is our most powerful Hurricane inline six ever, producing 600 horsepower.
17: Dodge brand CEO Matt McAleer says the Charger Super B will be all-wheel drive, but it has a button that changes everything to rear-wheel drive.
18: That button says a lot about this car. It says we understand the difference between capability and character. Standard all-wheel drive gives this Charger the ability to put power down with confidence. On-demand rear-wheel drive gives it the attitude people expect from a Dodge.
17: The Dodge Charger Super B will be a limited edition vehicle, pricing release closer to launch around the end of this year. With the Car Chronicles, I'm Jeff Gilbert.
4: And the war with Iran has plunged the world into an energy crisis. That crisis could be aggravated by the closure of a Saudi Arabian oil pipeline after an attack. Oil flows through the Strait of Hormuz were disrupted by the war with Iran. Roughly a fifth of the world's oil supply passed through the strait before the war. For much of the last 6 months, the Saudi East-West pipeline was crucial to exporting crude oil. If the pipeline stays shuttered for a long period of time, experts warn that more supply shocks and higher prices straining households could pile up.
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4: 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Time for another look at the roads. Kyle Nasheim is in the Johnson & Day Traffic Center as always, and he has the latest, especially on those incidents we talked about earlier. Kyle?
0: Well, we have a little bit of good news over in Easter Wake County. The accident has been moved over to the shoulder, but you are still looking at stop and go conditions from Wendell Falls Parkway all the way towards Lizard Lake Road, adding at least 30 to 40 minutes. And once you reach Lizard Lake Road, you're back up to the posted speed limit. Over on 440 eastbound, we are still looking at this accident that has all but the left lane blocked at the Glenwood Avenue exit. A 40-minute delay starting at the Wade Avenue exit. And we're already starting to see some inbound delays on Wade Avenue and people trying to avoid the incident. Just an extra 5 minutes heading towards Glenwood Avenue. 885 north, a 5-minute delay from I-40 all the way towards Ellis Road. That's the latest for the Johnson Hyundai Traffic Center.
4: Thanks a lot, Kyle. A WPTF forecast looking at an overnight low about 63. Mostly clear skies tonight. Our high tomorrow up to 84. Not too bad. Pretty nice, as a matter of fact, with sunny skies and a low of 61. So it'll be nice and cool. Maybe good sleeping weather. Mostly clear skies tomorrow night as well. Right now we're at 89 degrees with partly cloudy skies. And now news from around the state and around the world is next from NCN News. 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
22: NCN News, I'm Alyssa Bale. At a G20 ministerial meeting in Houston, Interior Secretary Doug Burgum says developing artificial intelligence is part of the calculation as the administration implements energy policy.
1: Turning electricity into heat, into cooling, into lights is a bit of a miracle that we all take for granted. But now we have the ability to take electricity and convert it into intelligence. The demand for electricity is going to skyrocket. Intelligence, more intelligence is good for the planet. More intelligence is going to transform every job, every company, every industry. It's going to transform government. And the demand for electricity is going to go up, and we have to continue to find ways to have reliable, affordable security to do that.
22: A crucial Saudi oil pipeline that was struck in an attack will mostly be out of service for weeks as the damage is repaired. That's according to two regional officials. The East-West pipeline, which runs across the kingdom, is key to Saudi Arabia's strategy of shifting its oil exports to the Red Sea to avoid the Persian Gulf Strait of Hormuz, where Iranian attacks have stifled shipping. An official public hearing and vote on a proposed one-year moratorium on data center developments has been postponed until October, giving residents more time to weigh in. Beaufort County officials tell WITN.
14: It's really hopeful that we're going to have the moratorium so we have the opportunity to take the time to get any regulations that we need together and really have considerate and thoughtful regulations.
22: If approved, the moratorium would pause the acceptance, processing, and approval of applications for data center developments across the county for up to a year, according to officials. Bishop William Barber delivered a message to North Carolina voters Monday, urging people to continue participating in elections regardless of political affiliation as a court fights over mail-in ballots continues. Absentee ballots began going out on Friday, September 4th. You're listening to NCN News. AP correspondent Jennifer King reports on the EPA rollback on coal and natural gas power plants.
2: The Environmental Protection Agency is repealing rules that limit greenhouse gas emissions from fossil fuel power plants. EPA officials say the change will save the industry more than $300 billion and allow utilities to make the best decisions for their ratepayers rather than be forced to close down plants. The announcement came as members of the Trump cabinet hosted a G20 ministerial meeting on energy abundance in Houston.
3: We're taking swift action to lower costs for consumers, cut red tape.
2: EPA Administrator Lee Zeldin.
3: So companies and communities can build durable infrastructure faster.
2: The rule changes are likely to face litigation. The Sierra Club says Zeldin is turning the EPA into a shield for polluting industries that are known to harm the environment and human health. Jennifer King, Washington.
22: Governor Josh Stein is offering a reward of up to $25,000 for information leading to an arrest in connection with a 2005 Durham County murder. 68-year-old Rosa Crabtree was found dead in her home in the Rougemont community. Then-Governor Mike Easley offered a $5,000 reward in 2005 for information on the murder, but the case remains unsolved. Dozens of Wake County schools have been dismissed because of a water main break in Cary. People were being advised to boil their water before drinking it. Resident Jack Shostak tells the BTVD the water at his home was brown on Sunday night while his son was making food.
23: And there was a rush on water at the store, but we'll survive.
22: A new London production of Sunday in the Park with George will not proceed as planned after stars Ariana Grande and Jonathan Bailey pulled out. The revival of the 1984 Stephen Sondheim musical was set for 2027. In August, Grande announced her withdrawal. Empire State Productions initially planned to continue, but Bailey also withdrew earlier this month. Alyssa Vale, NCN News.
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9: NCN Sports, I'm Jeff Hamlin. Wake Forest quarterback Gio Lopez is the ACC quarterback of the week. Lopez scored the game-winning two-point conversion in the Demon Deacons' victory over Purdue. He led Wake with 59 yards rushing on Saturday. Duke sophomore Nate Shepherd is the ACC running back of the week. Shepherd ran for 147 yards and scored three touchdowns in Duke's win at Illinois. And Blue Devil left tackle Nick Del Grand is the ACC offensive lineman of the week. The Blue Devils did not allow a sack to the Fighting Illini. Coming up this weekend, North Carolina will take on Clemson. The Tar Heels have not won in Death Valley in 25 years, but the Tar Heels are 2-0. UNC coach Bill Belichick says it's always a test playing at Clemson.
10: We've experienced it before. I've experienced it before. You know, there's crowd noise situations on offense you have to be ready for, and you got to bring your own energy. They're going to have us outnumbered in the stands.
9: North Carolina Central's Plez Lawrence is the MEAC Offensive Player of the Week. Lawrence rushed for 210 yards and scored three touchdowns in the Eagles' win over North Carolina A&T in Durham on Saturday. Central's Joshua Truesdale, a native of Charlotte, the MEAC Defensive Player of the Week. Truesdale led Central with 10 tackles and an interception against the Aggies. Appalachian State will go up against the Charlotte 49ers at Kid Brewer Stadium on Saturday. The Mountaineers' second straight meeting against an in-state rival. Appalachian defeated East Carolina in Greenville on Saturday, and Appalachian head coach Dow Loggins says that he loves in-state rivalries.
26: I know that we don't like East Carolina, and they don't like us. And now there's a lot of bragging rights for our people when they're showing up at work today. And there's a lot of bragging rights in the state for things like that. It's the same thing with Charlotte. It's another huge rivalry in state.
9: Appalachian has beaten Charlotte four straight times. You're listening to Sports from NCN.
4: Thanks a lot, Jeff. WPTF News Time. We're at 6:38. Time for traffic on the 8th. And we've got Kyle Nash. He's in the Johnson Addig Traffic Center. He can tell you all about your ride home. What's going on out there, Kyle?
0: Looking at some slowdowns due to this accident over on 440 eastbound. All but the left lane has been blocked. In fact, the exit ramp from outbound Glenwood Avenue onto 440 east has been closed as well. This is causing a 40 to 50 minute delay starting at Wade Avenue. You're not back up to the posted speed limit until you pass the Glenwood Avenue exit. Make sure you give them first responders enough room to operate. Some residual slowdowns on inbound Glenwood Avenue. A 6 minute delay from Creedmoor Road as you are passing the 440 interchange. No delays on 540 at the moment, and over in Eastern Wake County, still seeing some slowdowns from an earlier incident. A 20-minute delay starting at Window Falls Parkway all the way towards Lizard Lick Road. 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
9: Clear skies tonight with a low of 64 for Tuesday, sunny with a high of 84. On Tuesday night, clear and a low of 61, sunny for Wednesday and a high of 86, clear on Wednesday night and a low of 62.
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4: Well, if you love James Bond, whether it's through movies or video games, this week you'll want to be at the Rialto Theater in Raleigh. On Tuesday, the Rialto will screen Dr. No. It's the first of three Bond films over three nights. Plus, there's a special wrinkle for Thursday night. Hayes Permar, the owner of the Rialto, joined Jeff Hamlin to discuss a special week for Bond fans.
9: You looked out for all interest here when it comes to just unveiling James Bond films, because not only are you going to have the first James Bond film, but you're also going to have something added up for Thursday. Let's start with what's coming up tomorrow.
18: We start with a James Bond classic, Dr. No. And I never try and come on here and be inauthentic and pretend I'm like some James Bond historian. I am a huge fan of the franchise. But we tried to pick out some that were just from different eras and more popular in their time. And so we started with Dr. No and then Goldfinger on Wednesday and then GoldenEye on Thursday. So a couple different ones, a couple different Bonds, a couple different eras.
9: And, in fact, Dr. No was the first one.
18: Yeah, kicked off the franchise.
9: Yeah, that one started. That was the first film that was adopted from Ian Fleming's novels. And it had, of course, Sean Connery in it. And some have argued that Goldfinger is the best of the James Bond films. Would you concur with that?
18: We worried a little bit about, which ones show up on TV too much. And I feel like Goldfinger is always on there for that reason. But sometimes those also make the ones that you really then want to see on the big screen. It also is the two for sometimes. Yet what I always like to talk not only James Bond movie but James Bond themes, and Goldfinger probably has the definite combination of great movie and great theme song with I believe it's Shirley Bass that does Goldfinger. So that makes it extra special. And yeah, it's one of those where we've seen this with Batman movies over the years, where sometimes the movie would stand alone as itself, even without the franchise, the storyline, the villain, all that stuff. The villains, in this case, the bad guys. I feel like Goldfinger does that very well.
9: Yeah, and Goldfinger, I think Shirley Bassey did several themes. I believe she did The Man with the Golden Gun, too. I believe she sang that one, if I'm not mistaken. Now, for those of us in Generation X who grew up in college, you have to love GoldenEye, not just because it was among the first Pierce Brosnan James Bond films, but it's also because of the video game, and you have not forgotten that element of this.
18: No, absolutely. We went to my good friend Joe Ovius over at the Ovius and Julio podcast. I would call him a video game nerd, and I mean that as a compliment. He's one who I believe he's got the ability to play, almost any video game set over the years. He's got, I know, all the Nintendo ones and then plenty of other options to play stuff, too. So I like doing stuff with those guys. We sort of, love some of the same groove. But like you said, GoldenEye the game was one of those transcendent video games. It's interesting because video games often get the rap of being antisocial, right? You're doing it by yourself. You're sitting looking at the screen. And that can definitely be true. But it feels like those games that were transcendent were almost the ones that brought more people together. I mean, NBA Jam, I remember playing because when you got four people on there at one time, whoever, whatever two be the other two, you got to play the computer for free until you lost again. And just like, it brought a community to all, let's go do this together. And, you know, all the way up through, and again, I'm not a video game expert, but when you hear about Fortnite, it's, you know, some of the parents are like, I know it's video games, but like my kids are like collaborating with other kids building stuff. Well, right there in the middle of video game technology was GoldenEye. And it was a good standalone game, but again, as much as video games get a rap for being a solo player thing, GoldenEye was revolutionary because you got your friends together, not just all four that were playing. Usually it was like you had some order among your friends of who got to stay on for how long and next. Did you just kick off the loser? Does just the winner get to stay and three more jump on? It became this very social thing. And so I think that's one of the things that also helped people, of our generation soften on the view of video games as just this singular solitary type play, and it really was communal entertainment. So
1: yeah.
18: We've added that. We always try and add a little bit to the movie, so we're going to play some GoldenEye before we show the movie GoldenEye.
1: So are you going to play it on the big screen?
18: We'll have the game up there. We may not be able to blow it up as big as the movie, but it'll be bigger than any TV probably you could put it on. So
1: yeah.
18: It should be a good time.
1: That'll be fantastic. And that's going to be, and it's only $11 each night to get in. It'll be Tuesday night will be Dr. No. Wednesday night will be Goldfinger. And then on Thursday night, you can do the 2-4. You can relive your college years if you were a college student back in the 90s playing N64 or Xbox or whatever it may have been on. And you can play GoldenEye and then sit down and watch it. Doors will open at 5:45. The movie will begin at 8 o'clock as well. And then you got something special coming up on Friday night as well. Going to remember Dolly Parton.
18: Yeah, it might go out. The Dolly Parton, we're doing the best little whorehouse in Texas. Our crowd likes musicals, we found out. When Sound of Music was super popular. We're bringing back Grease, and we're doing this as a sing-along in October. I'm not going to make Best Little Whorehouse in Texas a sing-along, but how am I going to tell people not to sing along to Hard Candy Christmas or some other classic? So maybe if they just don't disturb others. But yeah, it's going to be a great crowd. I don't know if it'll sell out. None of the Bond movies will sell out. We'll have good crowds, but you'll be able to walk up and get a ticket. I don't think the Dolly one will sell out, but it's selling very well, and it should be a good crowd. That'll actually be back-to-back with the Rocky Horror Picture Show,
1: right,
18: which I know we talked about a week or so ago. So it'll be Dolly and then Tim Curry in the same night if you want to come out for that.
1: Absolutely. The Best Little Whorehouse in Texas will be open, doors will open there at 7:15, and then a classic midnight showing of the Rocky Horror Picture Show in memory of Tim Curry. This will be a special one indeed. Hopefully it'll be a very festive night and a festive week at the Rialto. Hayes, thank you so much for coming on. We always enjoy promoting what's going on over at the Rialto. We'll talk to you again soon. Thanks for doing this, man.
18: Thanks, Jeff. I also want to mention, keep an eye out. We're actually dropping Rialto memberships
1: starting
18: this week. So check out our website. If you can be a supporter, the community has supported us so much. But we need more. I mean, the buildings and business is tough. We are working hard and we're doing great things. But we are going to ask for more support. So become a member. We're looking forward to rolling that out this week. So appreciate you letting me get that in.
1: Yeah, go to therialto.com for more information. Thanks, Hayes. Take care.
18: See you, man. Thank you.
4: 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Get that membership. Sounds like a good deal. WPTF News Time, 6:48. Time for another look at traffic. Kyle Nashheim's in the John Sunday Traffic Center. Kyle, what does that evening commute look like now?
0: Well, if you're heading on 440 eastbound towards Glenwood Avenue or Six Forks Road, you're going to be seeing a lot of brake lights in front of you. We have this accident. All but the left lane has been blocked at the Glenwood Avenue exit. In fact, the outbound Glenwood Avenue exit onto 440 East has been blocked as well. This is causing a 40-minute delay starting all the way back at Wade Avenue. Still looking at some slowdowns on 64 eastbound. This is due to an earlier incident, a 10-minute delay from Wendell Falls Parkway all the way towards Lizard Lake Road. 540 going at the posted speed limit. No slowdowns on 40 east from Durham all the way through the airport exits heading towards Wade Avenue. And in Johnston County, we're looking at no delays on 40 east all the way down towards Benson and I-95. That's the latest from the Johnson Hyundai Traffic Center.
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4: Well, taking another look at national news, the Environmental Protection Agency is repealing rules that limit planet warming greenhouse gas emissions from power plants fueled by coal and natural gas, an action the agency said would save industry more than $300 billion in costs and help unleash American energy. The EPA also proposed a separate step to prevent future administrations from regulating climate pollution from power plants. Elimination of the power plant rule first proposed last year represents a fundamental shift from efforts by Democratic presidents Joe Biden and Barack Obama to address climate change and clean up industrial pollution. And a second federal judge has frozen President Trump's mail ballot order. AP correspondent Mike Hempen has the latest.
23: A federal judge in Washington, D.C. has issued a new order freezing President Trump's attempt to limit mail voting for the midterm elections. A previous order from another judge already is before the U.S. Supreme Court. Election officials say they could not implement the new requirements before November. U.S. District Judge Carl Nichols was nominated by Trump and earlier declined to freeze the president's executive order, saying at the time it was premature. In issuing a preliminary injunction late Sunday, Nichols wrote that now it's clear many people would lose their ability to vote if it goes into effect. Mike Hempen, Washington.
4: And Amazon suspends use of the cargo carrier involved in a deadly Miami plane crash. Here's AP's Julie Walker.
24: Amazon says it's suspending its partnership with 21 Air after one of the cargo carrier's planes careened off a Miami runway last week, killing five people. The Boeing 767 came in fast, barreling roughly 1,300 feet past the end of the runway, smashing into a van carrying workers at a plane cleaning company. All five people who died were in the van. In a statement, Amazon said, after the tragic incident, we've spent time supporting the investigation and reviewing some of the surrounding circumstances, and we've decided to pause our operations with 21 Air. The North Carolina carrier had flown packages for Amazon since 2024. The company said it's confident in its safety policies, procedures, and training. I'm Julie Walker.
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29: 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Yours is probably in there. 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One face match and AI goes hunting. Your address, your phone, your employer, your social media accounts, even the people you hang out with. 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Clearview says it's an internal prototype. Their words, not mine. Border Patrol has already shopped for licenses. So do this today. Set your social accounts to private. Untag those photos. Then search your own name, see what a stranger sees, and what a company can scrape about you. Your face is the one password you can't change. 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For more tech updates, be sure to sign up for my free newsletter at getkim.com. 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
4: WPTF News time, we're at 6:55. Time for another look at entertainment news. Well, he dressed the best in the best. AP's Ed Donnie reports on the death of a legendary fashion designer.
5: His social media accounts say fashion designer Bob Mackey has died. He was 87. Mackey won 9 Emmy Awards, a Tony, and was nominated for 3 Oscars. He dressed celebrities such as Madonna, Diana Ross, and Cher. Mackey spoke to the AP last year about that collaboration.
6: You hear of somebody, and she's Sonny and Cher, and she's Cher, and she looks kind of goth-looking. I don't know if I want, you know, this is, it's going to be pretty hard.
5: But making dresses for Cher wasn't hard at all.
6: She's so adorable. She looked like Audrey Hepburn's little sister at that point in time. She was a young girl.
5: Bob Mackey's style influenced Miley Cyrus and Taylor Swift. In 1962, Mackey designed a white dress for Marilyn Monroe.
7: Happy birthday, Mr. President.
5: She was at a Democratic fundraiser for President John F. Kennedy. Bob Mackey was known as the Sultan of Sequins. He believed in enhancing natural beauty. I'm Ed Donahue.
4: And the 78th Emmy Awards are happening tonight at the Peacock Theater in Los Angeles. The Pitt and Widow's Bay are generating buzz as they compete for top prizes. Mariska Hargitay will host the show. The NBC is rolling out a special blue carpet for the event as the network celebrates its 100th anniversary. The ceremony will also honor the anniversaries of Buffy the Vampire Slayer and Charlie's Angels. The Pitt is expected to repeat its win from last year, while Widow's Bay could break records. Nerea Sehorn, Zendaya, and Harrison Ford are among the notable nominees. The event airs live and on NBC. And Macklemore says he has been dropped from Ed Sheeran's Loop tour following pro-Palestinian comments he made on stage earlier this month at New Jersey's MetLife Stadium. The Grammy winner said on Instagram today that several U.S. venues told the promoter that they would prohibit the thrift store rapper from performing as Sheeran's opening act. As a result, he wrote, Sheeran's team decided to remove him from the stadium tour despite the fact that Macklemore has been making similar comments about the plight of Palestinians for years. Sheeran has not commented.
8: Here's the thing about magic. It won't be silenced.
4: And Practical Magic 2 conjures a box office victory this weekend, topping the North American charts nearly 3 decades after its predecessor. The Warner Brothers sequel starring Sandra Bullock and Nicole Kidman earned an estimated $30 million from over 4,000 theaters. The film knocked Spider-Man Brand New Day out of the top spot after 6 consecutive weekends. The sequel reunites Bullock and Kidman as sisters Sally and Jillian Owens, members of a family of witches, and it introduces a younger generation of the Owens family, and it's adapted from the work of author Alice Hoffman. And Oprah Winfrey will host Oprah's Aha at the Sphere in Las Vegas from April 2nd to the 4th. Inspired after attending U2's opening performance there, she created an event using the venue's immersive 4D technology to inspire a personal growth experience. Aha will feature guests and performances, including Grammy winner Jacob Collier, poet Ocean Vuong, musician Ajit, and gospel singer Whitley Phipps. WPTF News time, 6:58. We have time for one more look at traffic from the Johnson & Day Traffic Center. Here's Kyle Nashon.
0: Still looking at this incident over on 440 eastbound at the Glenwood Avenue exit. All but the left lane is blocked. We're seeing slowdowns of at least 30 minutes starting at the Wade Avenue exit. Also seeing some inbound delays of Glenwood Avenue of at least 5 minutes starting at Creedmoor Road. 64 eastbound heading towards Zebulon and North Arendo Avenue. Still looking at about a 5 minute delay from Window Boulevard all the way towards the North Arendo Avenue exit. 540 Going at the posted speed limit. No slowdowns on 885 in either direction. And if you're headed towards Sanford from the capital city, US 1 South is getting you to your destination on time. That's the latest from the Johnson Hyundai Traffic Center.
4: Thanks a lot, Kyle. Well, the WPTF forecast, our overnight lower at 63, mostly clear tonight. The high tomorrow, 84, pretty nice and sunny skies. The overnight low, 61, again, clear skies. Right now, we're at 89 degrees with partly cloudy skies. Coming up at 7, Town Hall and WPTF News. 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
10: News this hour from Town Hall. I'm Keith Peters in Washington. The EPA is repealing rules that place limits on coal and natural gas power plants.
11: The Environmental Protection Agency is repealing rules that limit greenhouse gas emissions from fossil fuel power plants. EPA officials say the change will save the industry more than $300 billion and allow utilities to make the best decisions for their ratepayers rather than be forced to close down plants.
12: We're taking swift action to lower costs for consumers, cut red tape.
11: EPA Administrator Lee Zeldin.
12: So companies and communities can build durable infrastructure faster.
11: The rule changes are likely to face litigation. The Sierra Club says Zeldin is turning the EPA into a shield for polluting industries that are known to harm the environment and human health. Jennifer King, Washington.
10: Donald Trump Jr.'s wedding celebration was partially funded by a Russian oligarch.
13: Donald Trump Jr.'s new wife, Bettina, is confirming their May wedding weekend celebration in the Bahamas was partially funded by a man with close ties to Russian President Vladimir Putin. In a post on her Instagram page, signed by the couple, Bettina Trump wrote, "That man, Umar Kremlev, was a dear friend, and that it's unfortunate something so personal and happy can be recast as something political or sinister simply because of who someone is or where they come from." ProPublica reported Kremlev footed the bill for hundreds of thousands of dollars of wedding expenses, including paying to rent out one of two private islands where the three-day party was held. I'm Julie Walker.
10: Republican Senator Mitch McConnell of Kentucky has returned to the Senate after a long absence. The 84-year-old senator has not been to the U.S. Capitol since June 14th when he was hospitalized for a fall in his home. On Wall Street, the Dow down by 152 points. The Nasdaq dropped 146. The S&P lower by 37. More at townhall.com.
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25: I'm Melissa Vale. More than 200 Apex residents have signed a petition asking the town to reconsider plans for a proposed 32-acre mixed-use development. A public hearing was held around 4:30 p.m. Monday to discuss the proposal. A water main break in Cary is impacting tens of thousands of customers. It forced residents to boil their water before drinking it. Resident Jack Shostak tells ABC 11 local stores were packed with people trying to buy bottled water.
26: Middle of the night, my son was making food, and he noticed the water was brown. And I was like, it's probably nothing. And then at 5 in the morning, I saw via social media and text and everything else, boil your water!
25: Bishop William Barber delivered a message to North Carolina voters Monday, urging people to continue participating in elections, regardless of political affiliation, as a court fight over mail-in ballots continues. The WPTF forecast, partly cloudy tonight, low around 63. Melissa Vale, WPTF News.
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0: 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Brian Kilmeade.
1: Thanks so much for being there, everybody. Hope you had a great weekend. We're back in action now. Bottom of the hour, Paul Sperry will be joining us. He's a fantastic reporter, Real Clear Investigations. He's looking at the number of prisoners in Gitmo, some of which are the worst of the worst they might be letting out, which is absolutely insane, and why Khalid Sheikh Mohammed still hasn't been tried, which is a little crazy. Lawrence Jones is also here, and he's going to be talking to you in just a moment. Fresh off Fox and Friends, he wanted to take a quick shower. I told him I'd buy some time, but he wanted to be totally fresh for radio. So before we go to Lawrence, and let me remind you, we have a YouTube channel. Everybody's talking about it. YouTube.com/@TheBrianKilmeadShow. Let's get to the big three.
2: Number three. The Houthis are only saying that it's unrelated to what we're doing with Iran. That, of course, is a lie. Secretary Rubio even hinted at this. He said, look, the Houthis are supplied by and funded by, probably directed by, the Iranian regime.
1: Yep, no doubt about it. That is true, and that is Rebecca Heinrichs with me on Fox and Friends today. Iran war gets more complicated as the Houthis and Saudis bloody each other up, and it affects oil flow big time as China helps Iran target us. Are we going to make them pay?
2: Number two.
3: If on October 10th those Democrats are still leading their races after that onslaught, I think this is going to be a banner cycle for Democrats. But these next few weeks are crucial because the money is finally here for Republicans.
1: Yep, midterm mania as both sides look at their upside and downside. We look at all factors.
2: Number one.
4: I really don't know the details of foreign policy, as it were, but I do hope that the people in China who are looking at the same problems as we are, so they're trying to build the same technology, will come to the same conclusion that it has to be done in a measured manner.
1: Yeah, that is Anthropic's employee Jacob Coxon, who's quit because he doesn't like the direction of AI. The hysteria kicks into full gear, from CEOs in charge to the politicos who suddenly want to be in charge. Meanwhile, administration cautions not to overreact because China certainly won't. They're going to continue to forge ahead. Lawrence Jones is officially joined us now. Lawrence, this has been crazy. One story after another. Every Sunday show, first half hour, all about it.
5: It almost seems intentional,
1: yeah,
5: right?
1: The CEOs of these companies, too.
5: Well, I mean, the CEOs are saying that it's a problem and that, the concerns are real, but saying that Congress has to step in. I'm sorry, if the problems are legitimate, then you guys can solve it. If the world is getting ready to end, you don't wait on the next company to establish the rule or the government to step in. You do your duty. So I think it's obviously with everything, technology, emerging technology, there's always some type of concern. I just think that this has become political. Democrats realize with the data centers and AI being the enemy right now for some, they can leverage that. And number two, I believe that China has an entire campaign when it comes to disinformation, because they want to be the most powerful force with that. And if we continue down this path, they will be.
1: Here's Dario Amodi. He runs Anthropic. Cut 17.
6: The more long-term thing would be working together to put a speed limit on the rate of AI progress. I think that's going to be very difficult. We shouldn't kid ourselves, because the incentives to pull ahead and the military advantage that you get from that are so large that the ability to check that the other side isn't cheating has to be ironclad. So I think that's going to be the work of years. And honestly, I don't know if it's possible, but We should try. We should see if it is possible. Again, all of this is above my pay grade. I have no idea how to negotiate with China.
5: You know what's so funny about this? Because in this answer, he tells the truth, right? He doesn't know it's possible. Sir, it's impossible. There is going to be no working together. It's a competition. Right? It's a competition. You can't treat this as if this is some type of track meet where you establish rules. The problem is, when it comes to AI, is in order to enforce it, that means every single company is going to be sharing data. And if you share it with China, as they are the data that you don't even share, they steal. So that eliminates the competition alone. So he's right. He doesn't. Yep. When he says he doesn't know it's possible, it's impossible, literally.
1: Tristan Harris, who does understand.

0: in Silicon Valley is sounding the alarm. He was on with me on Sunday night on One Nation, Cut 21.
1: To be clear, we're not saying pause all AI. So I'm aligned with Mr. Sachs. We want to advance AI that's controllable, that can help us, but not go beyond the level where it's uncontrollable. Let's call that the Skynet AI.
2: Pivot to pro-human?
1: Pivot to pro-human. So the incentives right now are to replace human labor. That means that that's not good for your average American. That's, it's like outsourcing your job to China. This is outsourcing your jobs to AI. Pro-human means build tool AI, pro-human AI. The third is we need mandatory incident reporting to the U.S. government. So when this happens, the U.S. government should have the maximum details. And right. Then the fourth is we should share that evidence with China because they don't know. Just like we had red phones with the Soviet Union, we need red line phones with China. Mm-hmm. And again, I think that China just doesn't actually know about the same risk, and they want to keep control. They don't want to lose control to AI.
3: China doesn't know about the risk? Come on. You lose me there. You lose me there. I'm not trying to discredit the guy, but they're fully aware of the risk. China has made a calculated analysis that they still want to win. Also, the reporting tool, not going to happen. Whenever you give the government control over technology, they abuse it every single time. We saw that with the hall monitors when it came to social media. They only targeted one side. So, look, Brian, I don't want to sound like I'm not taking this seriously because I do believe there are some threats. But to his point about people being replaced, yes, in some industries, we've seen the replacement. We've also seen in many other industries that the AI needs the human.
0: So let's talk about the midterms. Jonathan Martin on Meet the Press thinks the advantage right now is to Democrats. On the generic poll, it looks like they have a 10-point lead, which the Republicans got to get that down to 5 or 6 if tradition would have it, if the normal calculations play out. Cut 32.
4: AAA had the average price of gas at $4.30 on Friday. Diesel's now at $6. Sort of the shorthand that I use, guys, is every nickel that the average price of gas goes north, you can add one more Democratic House seat to their pickup. It's directly correlated to voter sentiment right now. And if you talk to smart Democrats, they're holding their breath right now. It's September 13th. And I think the view of Democrats right now is, The onslaught is coming. There's going to be a massive financial edge here in the next couple of weeks for the GOP because the money's finally flowing. And it's all going to be on the culture wars. If on October 10th, those Democrats are still leading their races after that onslaught, I think this is going to be a banner cycle for Democrats. But these next few weeks are crucial because the money is finally here for Republicans.
0: Your thoughts?
3: It's a coin flip still right now. I mean, when it comes to the Republicans, it's going to be all about turnout. And when it comes to the analysis right now, they are not inspired to turn out. Now, to his point is that the money is flowing, that this is somehow going to change the game. I don't know. Maybe. I thought that the midterms convention was a massive success, re-energized people. But people came to that convention to see the president. The question is, even though the president is saying to his people, I'm on the ballot, show up for me, he's not on the ballot.
0: And Democrats feel as if they say he's on the ballot, that works for them, too. So we'll see who's right. Amy Walter from the Cook Report talked about Texas and those districts that the Republicans redistrict to win. The problem is the Hispanic support has dropped. Cut 34.
5: Trump won Hispanic voters in Texas by 10 points. Right now, we have the generic ballot, which asks, would you vote for a Democrat or a Republican? With Democrats up 27 points. In the Rio Grande Valley, they're up 14 points. The Rio Grande Valley is the heart of where the battle for 3 seats in Congress and where a lot of this redistricting happens. So just imagine a place that Trump carried really easily by double digits, the Rio Grande Valley, that is, in 2024, now voting overwhelmingly for Democrats.
3: I'm not surprised that we lost ground there, Brian. I do question the percentage gap. 14, but that would be huge. But you heard me say this from the very beginning. Be tough on the border. Deportations, you have to go after the criminals. You have to do that. You got to send a message that this is never going to happen again. But I also said from the very beginning, be careful of the way that you do this. Because it will help hurt you when it comes to Latin voters, that new coalition of the Republican Party. Mm-hmm. There may be some evidence that it hurt us some right here at the way it was done. Not deporting people, but the deporting all people, even though in theory I agreed with that because they broke the law. I'm just saying from a practicality point,
0: mass deportations,
3: people are emotional.
0: Yeah, people like, you know, if you read that book, Regime Change, the Stephen Miller and company want mass deportations. Tommy Lahren, for example, on our channel, want mass deportations. But for the most part, the American people don't want mass deportations. They want worst of the worst criminals, ones that maybe refuse to show up at their hearings. But other people that have woven in, even though people listening say, well, that's not the, if you're here, you just got to get out. Then there's the reality of it. Here's more about how it could affect Texas, cut 35.
5: Many of these voters were bought in on the idea that Donald Trump was the one who's going to fix the economy. Mm-hmm. He was the one who's going to make their lives a little bit easier. They still give him credit on the border. Many of these folks in the Rio Grande Valley support Border Patrol. They support restrictions on immigration. They don't like what's happening with ICE, and they especially aren't happy with the state of the economy.
3: I think it's more so how they felt. I think when I talk of voters, they give the president some grace when it comes to the economy. They realized that it wasn't going to happen just like this. I think the one error that the administration has made when it comes to the talk of the economy is what happened with the war, right? It should have been made very clear that the pain is going to happen, but it's a necessary pain for your safety.
0: Yeah.
3: And because we keep teeter-tattling with it and saying, you know, we can't allow the strait to be, we can't allow oil prices being impacted by that, I think that's the wrong message. It shouldn't be on the same line as the economy, even though it impacts the economy. It's national security. We got to do it despite the impacts. It has to be. No one would have ever suggested, and I understand it's a little bit different, that we don't go to war with the Taliban after 9/11, right? No one would have said if oil prices is going to hurt us. It's going to hurt us. No one wouldn't have suggested that. And so when you frame the argument that way, then you have the American people on your side.
0: And finally, this is the last one about the Hispanic voter in Texas. Cut 36.
5: Of the districts that we rate as the most competitive, there are 37 of those. About a dozen of them are districts where the Hispanic population is at least 20%. So it's not just Texas where Hispanic voters are going to be critical. It's, as you said, it's in places like the Central Valley in California, in the Denver suburbs. These are places where it wasn't just Texas where Hispanics shifted in favor of Republicans. It was in a lot of these places, too.
3: I think Tom Homan being in charge now has changed a lot. I just wish it would have done earlier. You can disagree with them. You can disagree with them. But these voters are not saying that they want an open border. They want strong borders. They're not saying that they don't want deportations. They want deportations. But some of the message that was sent out early on, you can't expect people to vote for you if their loved ones are being, you know, deported. So whether it's legal or not.
0: The generic ballot says 54-46, according to CBS, in favor of Democrats. That's big for Democrats. Why are they voting? 80% of Democrats, when asked, why are you voting Democrat? Because of Trump. When they ask the GOP, why are you voting for Republican? 61% they're voting because of Trump. So they both bypass, it's all about Trump. But 80% of the Democrats are motivated by the fact that Trump is doing it.
3: As always, this is going to be a battle of the independents. And if the independents are willing to accept crazy or not, if they are, then we got a problem. But if they see this as a threat to the country, that may turn. Now, some of them have been very artful, like Tallarico, a socialist, but he's slick. He just, like, you know, just changed. Al Saeed, massive socialist, but he said, I'm not a part of the socialist movement, you know, slick. So are the voters going to see through the slick rhetoric?
0: Yeah, perhaps. So in the next few weeks, I think the game is yet to be played. I think it's a Canadian deal. The president can land that. That could help with Ohio, Maine, and Michigan, especially if it's the right deal. And number two is the Iran war. Are you going to be able to break the hammerlock? Right now, they've totally sealed them off to the point where they're getting the Iraqi militias going. They're getting the Houthis going. But if you could get a situation where they make a run on the Capitol and that regime falls, the massive negative could be a massive positive.
3: Get the people the weapons that they need.
0: Right.
3: No deals.
0: Right.
3: And there is no deal.
0: And by the way, Dave McCormick, of all people, right, a traditional Republican, said, get them weapons.
3: 100%. That's the only way. Iran is truly not going to fall until the people get the weapons anyway.
0: Yeah.
3: You're still going to have people within the, even if we have the best military operation, at some point, the people still need to have a fair fight.
0: Mm-hmm. And the problem with the Irans, there's literally nobody in charge.
3: No.
0: You read the story where Preskian, the president, if you believe it, Preskian called up the IRGC because they thought the MOU was the best deal they're ever going to get. Said, why are you bombing? Why did you bomb the Strait? And the Vahidi said, it's not me.
3: Right.
0: So there was somebody else, well, more radical than the IRGC, running things.
3: If you read the document, this is the way that the former supreme leader, the Ayatollah Khamenei, designed it. He knew that people would try to get a deal. And so he decentralized the power to now the IRGC. All these little groups are running it. So,
0: all right, Lawrence wore you out today.
3: Yeah, you did.
0: I'll see you in a little while.
3: You got to be ready for anything.
0: Right, but I'm so glad you took the shower before. Right, so you're ready.
3: I wanted to be fresh.
0: Back in a moment.
2: 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Stay with Brian Kilmeade.

0: What keeps you up at night? 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

0: talk show that's real. This is the Brian Kilmeade Show.
1: Yeah, it was pretty crazy. It was great to see NFL football back again over the weekend. So many great games. I look at the way the Bears scored. Not many people thought they was going to score 60 points almost. And the Giants win late last night was pretty impressive, especially what I love to talk about how far we've come since the George Floyd ridiculous riots and Kaepernick taking a knee. You watch cops and firefighters, the NYPD hats back on people, back on Coach Harbaugh. And then in the second half, FDNY, you saw the big American flag and you saw the tower lights go flying up in the middle, and I just felt really good about the fact that that whole defund the police movement is truly behind us, and we know how stupid that was. Hopefully one day we'll realize very soon how bad the defund or abolish ICE movement is as well. But then yesterday the Giants go out, and with their brand new head coach, they put a totally different brand of football and beat up the Cowboys, something they rarely ever did. The Jets actually won, and then, you know, with the Knicks as champions, those two winning, the Yankees are the second best team in the American League. This is the first time New York sports has been good in quite some time. So that's a bit of a relief. The other story is Tom Tiffany. Do you see this guy? He's congressman who's the Republican nominee to be governor of Wisconsin. His plane actually crashed. Oh, unscheduled water landing. He's able to get out of it. They survive. They get in the wing. When the plane sinks, they're able to swim to shore. That is one scary scenario. When we come back, Paul Sperry joins us. This reporter has the latest on the Gitmo detainees and will they ever face justice? Now, the worst of the worst might actually be getting out. Scary, right?

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1: I'm Melissa Vale. A water main break in Cary is impacting tens of thousands of customers. It sent kids home from school Monday morning and forced residents to boil their water before drinking it. A stretch of NC-55 was closed on Monday morning. Oil prices are surging again, and President Donald Trump says drivers shouldn't expect relief anytime soon. The national average for a gallon of regular gas was $4.32, according to AAA. North Carolina's average cost is below that at $3.97. Josh Amick, a driver filling up his tank on Sunday in Wake County, tells CBS 17.
2: It's not great for sure, but that's just the way things have been going lately. They just seem to keep increasing, so it's just kind of, you get used to it after a while.
1: A Raleigh woman is facing six counts of animal cruelty after police say they found skeletal remains and tortured animals at her home. Karen Tupman was arrested Friday by the Wake County Sheriff's Office. Melissa Vale, WPTF News.
3: News.com. With SRN News, I'm Keith Peters in Washington. The Environmental Protection Agency is repealing rules that limit greenhouse gas emissions from power plants fueled by coal and natural gas, an action the agency said would save industry more than $300 billion in costs and help unleash American energy. The EPA also proposed a separate step to prevent future administrations from regulating climate pollution from power plants. Republican Senator Mitch McConnell of Kentucky has returned to the Senate after a long absence. The 84-year-old senator had not been to the U.S. Capitol since June 14th when he was hospitalized for a fall in his home. On Wall Street, the Dow down by 152 points. The Nasdaq dropped 146. The S&P 500 lower by 37. More details at SRNNews.com.
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8: Clear skies tonight with a low of 64 for Tuesday. Sunny with a high of 84. On Tuesday night, clear and a low of 61. Sunny for Wednesday and a high of 86. Clear on Wednesday night and a low of 62.
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9: Look at all this stuff, but he had a globe on his desk, globe of the world. 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
10: 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The review appears in the journal Comprehensive Physiology. Worldwide, around 5 to 10% of the population has IBS, and most who have it are under the age of 50, although older adults can suffer too. You can get more details at aboutibs.org. 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

0: 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It's Brian Kilmeade.
1: Hey, welcome back, everyone. It's the Brian Kilmeade Show. Thanks so much for being here. We have coming off just a few days after 25 years since the 9/11 attacks. As I mentioned before, it was great to see the commemoration on MetLife. You know, it wasn't too many years ago. They were taking a knee and condemning America, led by that idiot Colin Kaepernick, who's got a book out I hope nobody buys. But joining us now is Paul Sperry, senior reporter, Real Clear Investigations, Hoover Institute media fellow. Paul, welcome back.
2: Morning, Brian. It's been too long.
1: I know. But Paul, you always do such great work, always so insightful and groundbreaking. One of which is, you know, I did an interview on Friday with the guy, the last guy to interrogate Khalid Sheikh Mohammed. All he did basically in the FBI is say hello, and he confessed to everything. A to Z, did absolutely everything over at Gitmo. But you actually talk about some other prisoners at Gitmo, just as bad as Khalid Sheikh Mohammed, you could argue, and they might be getting out?
2: Yeah, absolutely. So I wrote a couple pieces for the 25th anniversary, focused on Gitmo, you know, how many terrorists are left there and what they did, and exploring the issue of justice for the 9/11 widows and survivors. And what we found is that the place has all been emptied out of its 780 prisoners, and only 15 remain there. And Gitmo's parole board wants to release at least another three of them, even though they were originally classified as the worst forever prisoners. And it's just outrageous. The parole board, this military parole board, has bought into their sob stories, you know, spun by their defense attorneys. And, you know, they just want to go back home and get a job and support their families and not attack us again. You know, they no longer hate us. But our own military intelligence documents, you know, how one in three go back to terrorism. And two-thirds of those recidivists are still at large. And they've never been recaptured and can attack us again, especially if they've been transferred to Afghanistan, where Al-Qaeda has reestablished at least six training camps. So that's just putting us all at risk of another attack.
1: No kidding. And the thing is, who's doing this? The biggest mistake we made is giving these guys lawyers. Like, why do they deserve a lawyer? These are prisoners of war. But one of them is this guy, Jamal El-Sadr. You mentioned he's a committed. I remember when he was captured. This guy's committed to Al-Qaeda. No sense that he regrets anything that he did. And did you say that these guys might even want to finish out their days in Gitmo if they had their druthers?
2: Oh, yeah. I mean, this guy, El-Sadr, he was actually quoted, this is in his dossier, that he wanted to go back to killing Americans, men, women, children, and babies, he said, and even threatened to cut off a guard's head. So we're going to let this guy out. He's slated, once they find a quote-unquote appropriate country that's going to treat them, quote, humanely. That's what they're interested in. This guy is set to be paroled to go be transferred to one of these countries. There was another guy, Duran. He said he was going to fight until his death for the jihadi cause. You know, that guy's not rehabilitated, yeah. Reformed. And, you know, another guy, you know, he was an explosives expert for Al-Qaeda. So, you know, release that guy. What's he going to do? He's going to go out there and train other terrorists in explosives.
1: It's just, it's crazy. But, you know, if you say, hey, it's too expensive, let's find out a way to maybe make it less expensive. You're keeping a whole prison open for 15 guys. Maybe there might be something there, but bringing them stateside does not work. And that's with the Khalid Sheikh Mohammed. We found out last week they're going to throw out his confession because they say it was too close to when he was a victim of enhanced interrogation. That was the CIA. Even though the FBI took him 5 years later, said the same exact thing.
2: Yeah. And in terms of trying and executing the KSM and other 9/11 co-conspirators, they're just kicking the can down the road with this new promise of a June 2028 trial. I mean, it's 2 years away, and they're defense lawyers, they're bleeding heart lawyers. They're just going to drag it out even longer by filing motion after motion, appeal after appeal. And this new judge, he's already ruled, like you said, that prosecutors can't use evidence obtained from CIA black sites. And by the way, this guy, he's the fifth presiding judge down there, the military tribunal in Gitmo.
1: Yeah.
2: And to show you just how absurdly slow the wheels of justice have turned. He was in college on 9/11. He was like just a teenager.
1: So the other thing that I think is a constant struggle, and if you see some of the videos on 9/11, there were these pro-Palestinian, pro-Islamic groups that were protesting against us on 9/11, protesting against the firefighters and cops on 9/11. And you write in one of your columns about Islam's rise across America. Are we asleep at the switch again?
2: Yeah, although at least the Republicans are waking up to kind of a broader threat going on with Sharia law and the spread of Sharia law and Islamification of our towns and cities and culture and politics. That's really, there's a concerted effort, or very organized, through the Muslim Brotherhood. And they've built up a huge infrastructure going back decades where the majority of the NGOs for Islamic NGOs, like Council of American Islamic Relations,
1: CARE,
2: and the mosque as well, the largest mosque, are all controlled by this is all documented by the FBI in court cases. And yet, we've really done nothing to roll it up. And Republicans are sounding the alarms, this year. But this is really the first time that we've seen any type of effort to roll that back. I've been, sounding alarms myself with books, Infiltration, Muslim Mafia, about the role that the Muslim Brotherhood is taking, like a fifth column in this country. But they have really gotten emboldened. Now they've got candidates, for Congress that are really viable and could be elected and, have access to Homeland Security committees, intelligence committees, have access to classified information.
1: Yeah, classified information, there's no doubt about it. And the other thing that to keep in mind is, too, is that when Trump first came in, he says, enough, no more Muslims. And that caused a total panic. But now he is pushing back. And I know in Texas, for example, they stood up and were protesting. They had some churches there were pushing, whatever that church is, mosques, they were pushing Sharia law in different communities. We're pushing back against that. And perhaps, maybe if anyone wants an example, if you just lay back, look at Europe. Where we're seeing Europe and Germany, and we see what's going on in London. Those are people just said, okay, these are refugees. They have no place to go. They come into a country, and they're looking to take it over.
2: Yeah, Western Europe, they've got now, the last figure was over 900 no-go zones. In across Europe, and UK, the two largest cities now are controlled by Muslims, Birmingham and London. UK is gone, they're lost. And so Republicans are blowing the whistle here. Let's not let that happen here. We have a much smaller percentage wise share of Muslim population here, but it is growing through immigration and birth rates. And Trump, to his credit, has tried to slow that down, but it's kind of a runaway train because we, like you said, we've been asleep at the switch for so long.
1: Paul, how are your stories received when you put them out? Do you push back?
2: Oh, yeah. Oh, my gosh. But, a lot of, amplification as well on X.
1: Yeah.
2: I'm at Paul Sperry _. If folks want to go there and check out a lot of my stories on this that are posted on there.
1: So when you look at this mayor in New York City, when you see some of the Democratic Congress, the candidates around him, I mean, that's pretty much what they ran on. I mean, you watch the way they condemn Israel, you know exactly where they stand.
2: Yeah, so Mamdani is like, City Hall now, the executive offices are pretty much controlled now by Muslims. He's appointed. We did a story at Real Clear Investigations, looked at all the appointees there, and several of them were alumni of the Council of American Islamic Relations, which really helped get him elected, supported him financially, and a lot of them have high level jobs now in the administration. So one of them is going to control who gets appointed municipal judges in NYC. So it's, you talk about infiltration. But, you know, elections have consequences, and everybody's been focused on how he's a socialist, but, you know, I think the larger threat there is who he surrounded himself with, you know, really intense Islamist activists in his administration.
1: I'm just wondering where we're going to take action against these organized institutions like CARE. I mean, where's the investigation on CARE?
2: I don't know what's going on with the federal level, but Abbott and DeSantis, Texas and Florida, have declared them a terrorist organization, and they're going to try to roll up their property, you know, and looking at their nonprofit status. And I don't think yet the IRS is looking at that. That's all they have to do is stop them from, you know, their status as a nonprofit and exposing their funding. So, I mean, at least two large states are trying to do that. And without CARE in the mix, I don't think there would be a lot of ability for, you know, especially politically now, because CARE's gotten so involved politically. You know, they have this goal to put at least 30 Muslims in Congress. There's four there now sitting Muslims in Congress. They want 30. They want them in the Senate and throughout the government. And this is supposed to be a Muslim rights group, and they're getting so involved in politics. I mean, they're crossing the line in seeming violation of their IRS 501c3 and 501c4 status, and yet no one's really looking at them in a way that's really investigative, even though the FBI has cut off all ties to them. I mean, it's like, well, why are you cutting off ties? And, well, they're connected to Hamas. Well, Hamas is a U.S. designated terrorist group. If they're connected to a terrorist group, why aren't you shutting them down?
1: Good question. And that's where you write him. Paul Sperry, senior reporter for Real Clear Investigation. Go to realclearinvestigations.com and find out more. He's also with the Hoover Institute, where he's a media fellow. Paul, thanks so much. I appreciate what you're doing.
2: Great talking with you. My pleasure.
1: You got it. Listen, when we come back, we'll be able to squeeze in some calls. A lot to go over. 1-866-408-7669. 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
14: So your seat was damaged by Iranian fire, and yet you still were able to eject safely.
15: I was.
14: Did your parachute deploy?
15: My parachute was damaged in the initial attack. At one point when I looked up and saw no parachute, that was the most terrifying thing I've ever seen. So I paused right then and I prayed, Lord, your will be done, but if I'm getting through this, I need help.
14: While you're in the air.
15: Yeah.
14: Is that almost like free falling, or how would you describe that?
15: Free falling is a good way to put it. I wasn't focused on the speed at which I was falling. I was instead focused on trying to correct the problems that were in front of me and doing anything I could to unfurl or pull pieces of the parachute loose. In SEER training, survival, evasion, resistance, escape, we're trained to work through problems, not only through the ejection sequence, but any survival scenario. And under considerations for parachute malfunctions, I never want to become a victim of my circumstances. And so I'll take the circumstances for what they are, and then I'm going to keep moving forward in them. And that's what I tried to do in those moments.
16: So they had 60 Minutes, had the interview with the chopper pilot. They got two went down. One was able to get out of there. The other one was had a broken back, a sprained ankle, broken arm. And that's, I know, that was, so that he was the one, the co-pilot, who had to scramble, went something like 700 feet into a mountain, and then hid in a crevice, and then set out a signal to try to get some help. Here's more, cut 59.
14: So how fast do you think you were going when you hit the ground?
15: Professionals, based on my description and the injuries that I had, the professionals think I hit the ground going somewhere between 70 and 100 miles an hour.
14: How did you survive that?
15: A modern day miracle. I believe that it's a testament to God's provision in my life to bring me through that moment in a way that didn't prevent injuries, but prevented any catastrophic injuries that would have affected my ability to survive. And I'm grateful eternally for knowing that he was there with me.
14: Because you don't see any other explanation for how you survived.
15: I don't think there can be. And I think the facts around my survival, the facts proven out by my medical records, the facts proven out by the equipment that was still there, I think they all determine that that is true.
16: So I don't know how you move with a broken back. I guess the severity of which is just crazy. But when your chute doesn't open, usually you don't survive that. So he did, and still had to go up this incredible mountain, cut 61.
17: So he quickly made the decision, despite his broken bones, to hike and climb up a 7,000-foot ridgeline.
14: Given your injuries, how did you find the strength to make it up the mountain?
15: Never let a lack of motivation put you on Iranian TV.
14: You were thinking that.
15: Absolutely. Given the terrain that I faced, I think you'd find it surprising what I was able to go to overcome given those injuries. But I did it because of a warrior ethos that we talk about. My airman that we led in theater had months of hearing about the importance of warrior ethos and how we are going to apply it. And I saw them apply that in the lead up to the conflict, during the conflict, night after night with unprecedented threats against them. And yet they're doing their job at a way that no one would have thought possible. I owed it to them to show the same warrior ethos in my situation and walk the same walk that I've been talking for months.
14: As much as you can tell me, you started to find a place to hide inside the mountain? What was your objective at that point?
15: My objectives were to get away from my landing site and then find the best concealment I could in order to do the other things like communicate, consider my equipment, move up. But the specific elements of tradecraft or what I did, I'd rather not talk about given the security concerns of an ongoing conflict.
16: That's pretty amazing. So that was, I don't know how 60 Minutes got that, but that was good, especially considering that President Trump has sued them and they've gone back and forth, but they got the exclusive story on that rescue. But I will say this, after that rescue, the president was so freaked out over the weekend, I think it played into the fact that we ended up shutting the war down, going into talks, and I think we left a lot of targets unsaid, undone, and allowed the Iranians, sadly, to regroup. And now it's much tougher to take the rest down. I'm not sure the president really wants to do that. Some of your emails came in over the weekend. They're all over the place. Of some of the topics, how about this? Charles writes, why doesn't anyone investigate the news where they do an investigation on environmental impact of shipping manufacturing over to China, which produces inferior products? Good point. Brian, did I hear you on your Sunday show say that Dave McCormick said he spent $500 million on his campaign? That's ridiculous. He should spend that money on giving individuals who don't have money even food. Couple of things. Campaign and feeding people have nothing to do with it. He said combined, there was $500 million. That's what it has to take these days to unseat somebody like Senator Casey, who had been there forever.
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24: News this hour from Town Hall. I'm Keith Peters in Washington. House Democratic Leader Hakeem Jeffries says Congress should not go home until lawmakers take decisive action on AI safeguards.
25: We want to make sure the American people can get the benefits of this transformational technology, but don't experience the very potentially grave downsides. So those conversations are ongoing. But we can't wait till the next Congress. We need to act now.
24: President Trump attributed warnings about AI moving too quickly with little oversight to negative forces, saying winning the AI race would help address the risks of advancing technology.
26: We can put guardrails, we can do this and that, but I think you have a lot of negative forces in bringing it up that shouldn't be bringing it up, and they're bringing up things that won't happen. But whoever wins with AI wins.
24: A 51-year-old black man is charged in the death of a woman who was found hanging from a tree in Mississippi.
27: In Jackson, Mississippi, a man charged with murder in the death of Tasia Fortune pleaded not guilty and was denied bond at his first court appearance. Jarquez Ratliff was arrested Friday after the